0: prosecute crimes and find the individuals accountable rather than targeting individuals and then finding crimes. Folks, this is a whistleblower within the New York Attorney General's office. There is a lot to discuss here. So I want to hear from you. Call 1-800-684-3110. Is this surprising that the Attorney General of New York is targeting her political enemies? Or is it to be expected from this office? Call me, 1-800-684-3110. The ACLJ already has our attorneys working on this. Jordan will be with me in the next segment to discuss all of this and how you can get involved along with the ACLJ. But it's quite shocking to read those words from an Assistant Attorney General, Daniel Weisenfeld, in the New York Attorney General's office, saying, "I ask you not to serve as Tisha's personal attorneys by targeting her political enemies." We knew all along that was her goal. She said it when she campaigned to be the Attorney General of New York. We know that she found a way to bring a civil suit against the president in New York. At the same time, she was accused of doing actual mortgage fraud in Virginia with that house in Norfolk, in Brooklyn. We're going to break it all down in the next segment, and Jordan will be joining me, 1-800-684-3110 to join me on air. And I want to say thank you to our ACLJ champions and members. You came through in a big way in August. Not just for the ACLJ, but also for our clients. The support that you showed during our impact match was great. It will enable the ACLJ to keep fighting in so many crucial fights across the country. So thank you for your support, and we'll be right back with more on Seculo.
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6: 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And I says, "What happened to the 30% guy, right?"
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0: Welcome back to Seculo. We're breaking this down for you as a assistant attorney general in the New York Attorney General's office, Letitia James. You've heard of her maybe on this broadcast for years. as she ran on going after President Trump, successfully got a verdict in New York court about a civil case where it was trying to say that he defrauded banks by overvaluing things on paper. Meanwhile, she did that exact thing, but in order to get more favorable mortgage rates when it comes to properties in Norfolk, Virginia, Brooklyn, New York, but nothing to see there. We know that it has been her goal publicly to get the president, but to some degree, you still think, oh, it's political rhetoric. Yeah. There's no one inside her AG's office actually saying it. You know, you can create that culture without having to actually give those directives. Right. Well, what we're seeing, according to this Assistant Attorney General, Daniel Weisenfeld, is that he sent a company-wide, and company meaning agency-wide, email on Friday and said, hey, guess what? Letitia James and my boss here in the Investor Protection Bureau aren't focusing on the right things. They're just saying, get Trump and his allies. They're making political enemies lists and asking for them to find crimes to fit the people.
7: That's right. I mean, when you look at this, you say, we want you to focus your time here. So he laid it out. He said, go after Trump himself, go after Truth Social, go after Hewlett Packard because Trump DOJ approved that merger. So we want to look at that too. And again, they had no credible reason. So they just got a list of here's the people or companies that have been associated with President Trump. So you've got the social media company, you've got a tech company, and President Trump himself. And the list went on. And then, there wasn't any reason given. There wasn't like a, you know, usually when you start these investigations, it's because of a reason. Someone like a whistleblower comes to you from inside a company. You're doing the normal kind of due diligence, and maybe a different division within the New York government says, we believe there's been a tax issue. You know, the tax division could bring it to the attorney general's office. You know, that would be normal courses. Investigators, the police, security services that are looking at financial transactions, all of that. And what we see here is a assistant AG saying, we didn't get any of that information. We had nothing to start with. It wasn't like, hey, because Donald Trump did X, Y, and Z, we would like you to look at A, B, and C. It was, let's see if you can find anything illegal that we could sue Donald Trump over. And you know, you mentioned the one case they were able to bring over property, which again is one that is on hold now as we speak because the president is the president. You can't keep those lawsuits have to all stall out while he's president of the United States. But this again shows that this is continuing because this is an email that went out on Friday, not Friday 3 years ago, but Friday, like last week, like just, you know, and this is again, a handful of days ago, and you know that this assistant AG in New York likely is probably not a huge Trump supporter. Maybe they are. But, you know, the system inside New York in the attorney general's office, especially under Letitia James and these appointees to get to that level, would be people that would be vetted, people that we brought in because they share the same ideas. It's not supposed to be about politics with the attorney general's office, but let's get truthful. They run as politicians. So usually they would share the same political ideas as well. That being said, that should all be able to be true. And you don't make a political enemies list to prosecute. And you know, President Trump and this DOJ has gotten a lot of flack for investigating former officials who targeted the Trump administration unlawfully, and they're being targeted with that is some kind of a list of those we just want to get. That's just our political opponents that we want to take down. No, it was people that they believe were engaged in wrongdoing. They made the FBI and DOJ look bad. They've really tarnished the reputation of the Department of Justice and the IRS and others. We've seen that happen. And so you look at the Jim Comeys, you look at what they did, you look at former CIA directors and national security, and you decide, you know, marching into the White House without any approval to sit down and talk to send FBI agents in to talk to staff that had been there for, you know, 48 hours because you knew they weren't the typical Washington insiders. that would have the stone walls in place for your FBI agents to be stopped at the door. Jim Comey did that. That's worthy of an investigation. It's worth, he admitted to doing it. So why not be able to investigate it? If you tweet out and search out what it means to, get rid of somebody.
0: Right. 8647.
7: Right. And you're looking at whether or not I should send that. Hey, you can investigate that when you're talking about the president of the United States. And that means removing them. And that means getting rid of them. And a lot of other people would read that as a much more of a threat or a call to action as a threat. So those are not investigating political opponents just because. You're investigating them for a reason. And here I think this assistant attorney general, Will, his issue was not probably that it was Donald Trump or Hewlett-Packard. It was that they were just being told by their higher-ups, go after these people, and that's it. They didn't have a briefing paper of research. They didn't have another agency that gave them hundreds of pages from the FBI that said, "You need this is what we found," or the New York Bureau of Investigation, the New York Tax Authority, anything like that to say that we feel like there's been a violation of law for these individuals that were listed or corporations that were listed. That would have probably been a very different, it might not have even been right then, but it would have been very different. This is like the worst of the worst is when you have an assistant AG say, they just gave us political targets to go after.
0: Right, right. Once again, we assumed they were politically targeting people,
7: yeah,
0: but not this explicit. That the bosses were giving the marching
7: raw,
0: orders.
7: Right, like this raw, right. Like just from your boss. Go see if you can find something. We can bring a lawsuit against Donald Trump personally, against his company, or against any kind of businesses that did work with that Trump administration.
0: Here's what's wild about this as well. Once again, he says in this email, I ask that you not serve as Tisha's personal attorneys by targeting her political enemies. Instead, I hope you choose to prosecute crimes and find the individuals accountable rather than targeting individuals and then finding crimes. That harkens back to Joseph Stalin's chief of his secret police, who once said famously, show me the man, I'll show you the crime.
7: Right.
0: He's saying, don't be like Joseph Stalin's regime here,
7: right,
0: which is wild. But then you get further down into this. Why is he doing this? Once again, when you look at state's attorney general's office, you think about there were 2,000 people that received this email. There are going to be people, even if it's a run by someone who won the office that you disagree with politically, someone like Letitia James. There are going to be people that believe in the rule of law in these offices. And we have represented whistleblowers here at the ACLJ. We know what they put them through.
7: Oh, yeah.
0: How they try to completely starve them out, literally, by cutting off their pay and any sort of being able to get income for their family if they are a whistleblower. Here, one, Letitia James' office said he's on leave with pay, but he opened the email with this, and it's going to have to be edited, but he said, the best part of having a lot of money, and it was a lot more colorful than that, is being able to tell the truth without fear of consequences, so here we go. He was projecting that there's a lot of other people that believe this, that see the wrong that's happening in this office. I'm financially secure enough. He's only been a assistant attorney general here for 2 years. I don't know his background. I don't know if he was in private practice, made a lot of money, wanted to go work for the government or what. But he is saying, I'm not concerned about losing my job, so I'm going to speak truth now. And part of what he was concerned about is that Letitia James' office was, quote, using significant public taxpayer dollars to target convenient public enemies while taking no action against, quote, rampant nonprofit homeless shelter fraud and anti-Semitic crimes in and around synagogues. These are two issues here at the ACLJ we talk about almost every single day, definitely every week. One, crimes, anti-Semitic crime that's going on. They're not focusing on, he says that. And also the fraud. The use of taxpayer money and charities that are taking grants to have things like homeless shelters that are defrauding the taxpayer. They're not spending the time going after these two items because they're too busy going after convenient public enemies. That's why, and we're going to get into it more in the next segment, we are filing a state FOIL request. That's Freedom of Information Law in New York. to get to the bottom of this, because we know there were records generated. They just tried to delete them.
7: That's right. And we've got the email. So the email, people have it, even though they deleted it from the servers. We have the names. A lot of times you don't get the names, Will. Right. We already have the names. So we've got a head start here in this Freedom of Information request to New York. A bigger head start than we usually get. We have the specific targets. We have that there was no reasoning. We know who told the attorney to do this. And more names keep coming out as we speak on the show today. Give us a call at 1-800-684-3110. Let us know what you think. It's starting to unravel at an interesting time.
0: That's right. And folks, once again, we want to thank you for your support in the month of August. You made everything we do possible. And so we want to say thank you. 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
0: Welcome back to Seculo. We're breaking this down for you as this whistleblower from the New York Attorney General's office came forward and alleges that the office is focused not on things that they should be, such as homeless shelter fraud, where people are abusing the system, fraudulently taking either taxpayer dollars or public dollars, donations, and not fulfilling the services. He calls that a rampant issue, as well as anti-Semitic crimes in and around synagogues. Those things are being ignored, while the Attorney General of New York and her deputies, if you will, are targeting convenient public enemies to significant public taxpayer expense. Jordan, we're finding more as we go. There's a new interesting article the New York Post just dropped. Like, I'm telling you, as we're going along, this drip, drip, drip is happening. But the Investor Protection Bureau chief, who was the boss of this assistant attorney general, has a history of not liking Trump as well.
7: Oh, yeah, so she was at the DOJ before becoming this guy's boss and the head of the Investor Protection Bureau, which, again, that's why they would have overseen any, you know, business transactions like the HP transaction that he listed in the email. It's just, hey, we need to go after HP just because they didn't like the fact that the merger or the proposed merger and that the Trump administration was okay with that. President Trump personally, in a financial capacity, and others associated with President Trump. Well, she was actually at DOJ. Now, in 2021 was when she filed the complaint, but in 2017, so just a year after President Trump takes office, she was let go from the DOJ. She filed a lawsuit for wrongful termination that was settled under the Biden administration's DOJ. So the as the court case went, we have no idea how the court case was going for her or whether or not it was likely she was going to be successful. But the Biden administration settled it for nearly $800,000, $795,000 to be exact. And she picks up this job in Letitia James' attorney general's office in New York at the same time.

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2: She was let go before she even brought the case. There was a change of administration.
3: You see, we talk about lawfare.
2: Right.
3: Lawfare is not quick because the legal system acts slowly, and you can wait years sometimes. You have different statutes of limitations to bring different allegations and charges and complaints, as she did. So she waited. She said, I'm not going to do this against the DOJ I just got fired from. I'm going to wait until maybe there's a friendly DOJ, and they'll just settle it. Right? Because they're not going to want to fight me over these issues that I'm alleging, even if I'm incorrect. And that what I'm seeking, she knows the DOJ, $800,000 is a lot of individual money, but it's nothing in the when it comes to the Department of Justice budget, especially to settle something like this. And I can go get a job with my friend Letitia James, being the head of the Investor Protection Bureau, which is a huge part of the New York Attorney General's office because of where it's located. In the financial district, that office in New York City, where most of the biggest, you know, the biggest financial transactions are going through in the world.
2: So I'm going to let some people in on a little inside baseball here about the, how the ACLJ works. As so many of you supported this work in August, and we're so thankful for you standing with us. Yesterday afternoon, this article comes out. This is from a small local newspaper in the capital region of New York.
3: Yeah,
2: I see it. What's the first thing I do? One, I think we've got a lead for the show tomorrow. Yeah. But the second thing I do is I send it immediately to Jordan and Jay.
3: Yeah.
2: And I say, look at this. Very interesting. Knowing they know exactly what to do. And what is the first thing you and your dad both immediately said? We need to get a state version of the FOIA, which is in this case, it's called FOIL, Freedom of Information Law,
3: right,
2: in New York. There's clearly records there because there was an email on a government server that was then deleted. So they get our attorneys, give them their marching orders immediately, start saying, get this. We got to get it out fast because we already know they're taking steps to getting things deleted off their server.
3: Right. They are taking things off the server. So, what we have now is probably what we will have. It's whatever that attorney who got put on leave took with him that was printed or, you know, saved somewhere else, because they went into the server and removed this email. It went to every single employee of the New York State Attorney General's office. They tried to reply all as they were removing the email and say it was an internal matter, and it had to do with an employee. And that they were going to investigate it that way. Of course, they try to say, you know, no one should be worried or concerned. I guess maybe people were worried or concerned that they were violating the law based off what he was saying, or potentially at least violating legal ethics, which could get you disbarred and get you in serious trouble or an investigation by the DOJ, the big DOJ, into the New York Attorney General's office about whether they are unlawfully politically targeting their enemies, their political enemies. I mean, so again, when you have someone like this, and this is not an unnamed whistleblower, this is not someone who came and said, "Oh, I'm just going to come. I want to have that protection of immunity. I don't want people to know my name." Unnamed. No, this person is named. They knew they'd be named. They knew they'd be retaliated against. Now they're still being paid. That limits some of their ability to speak. They do put that at risk if they do talk. Again, when you read this, you realize this is someone who I have no idea where their politics are. Someone who was pushed and pushed and felt like they were being told to find crimes for people because their bosses didn't like the politics those people or companies may have benefited from and they didn't say in any kind of illegal way. And they said they were given no reason. So they weren't provided a report that says, hey, like we did from this.
2: Right.
3: It wasn't like we just said, we're going to talk about Letitia James today because we feel like talking about Letitia James.
2: Right.
3: No, we're doing it because there's a report. Something came out. A whistleblower who put out an email to the entire, that's pretty high up, to the entire New York AG's office, accusing the AG and her top deputies of politically targeting, using lawfare, their political enemies.
2: That's right. And if you have questions about this,

0: we get results. We've actually seen a lot more results in this era of going directly to the states, because that's where a lot of these issues are happening at this point. But if you've got questions, call us 1-800-684-3110. We've got a lot more ahead. We're going to keep breaking this down. We have Jeff Balaban joining us in segment five as well. But call us at 1-800-684-3110 to talk to us on air.
1: This is a Fox News alert. I'm Kevin Uretsky, Fox News. In Utah, Judge Tony Graff ruling that Tyler Robinson, the suspect in the shooting and killing of political activist Charlie Kirk, will stand trial. There had been an extensive preliminary hearing in the case. Judge Graff ruling that Tyler Robinson will stand trial for the killing of Charlie Kirk. Meanwhile, no verdict yet in the murder trial of a Massachusetts mother, Lindsay Clancy, who's charged with murdering her three young children. Here's Fox's Gernal Scott.
2: The nine women and three men deciding the fate of Lindsay Clancy at one point Tuesday told Judge William Sullivan they could not agree on the Massachusetts mom's level of guilt.
1: The jury will resume deliberations tomorrow. The defense claims Clancy's not criminally responsible because she had postpartum psychosis. 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
0: Welcome to Seculo, second half hour of the broadcast. And we're talking about this whole situation with this whistleblower in Letitia James's office. But we're also talking about the work that ACLJ is now mobilized to do, to get answers and to try and get documents from the New York Attorney General's office. So our attorneys right now are drafting that to send to New York to start getting documents. And you think historically of all the work we've done, Jordan, as the ACLJ with the Freedom of Information Act with the federal government. And a lot of times in an era like this, when you have a more friendly administration, you're trying to get information of what happened in the previous administration. And we continue to do that work. But right now, you have these individuals that are antagonist against the federal government, against the administration that's in power. And what have we seen? We have seen great results already in going to places like California. We have an active one in Maryland that we're defending a group trying to get information about the voter rolls there. We got those responses from both the Department of Justice in California and the Secretary of State's office, where the Secretary of State doesn't even track if they take someone off the rolls for being a non-citizen. And the DOJ said, we have no procedures to prosecute that. So we find out by their responses and what they don't give us even more to dig into. That's exactly why we're going straight to New York with this. And quickly, that was one of the big directives, is we got to get this out fast, because this is, you don't want to give them any time to breathe on this.
6: The longer you give them, the more you find out that, you know, the email wasn't just something that said recalled. It was deleted from their servers.
0: And which that means for 2,000 people, some people were reading the email.
6: Yeah.
0: And then it was taken out of their inbox.
6: Vanished.
0: And then others, they may have seen it and never opened it, and it was vanished. But so whether you'd read it or not, it was gone.
6: Yes.
0: Gone. Reeks of a cover up.
6: So you've got the tech people going in, they're taking away. And then again, you've got this email that goes out from an assistant to Letitia James, the general counsel. So that would be like kind of like her counsel within the AG's office, her legal counsel, informed the employees that it was, quote, an internal matter, that no one in the office was, quote, in danger. Danger is an interesting word to use, according to three people familiar with the communication. Did they mean in danger of legal problems, or in danger of some kind of violence? Are they trying to put that on this individual? And listen, all we know is we know names. We know that someone was not afraid to put an email out. We know that this only stayed within the DOJ for about, the New York Attorney General's office through the weekend. They only keeping this through the weekend. And once we got to yesterday afternoon, this was now known outside, broken by one of those newspapers close to Albany.
0: Well, and once again, you start to think, Okay. Well, do they still have archives of their server? If you're deleting things that could be public records and so quickly, that can raise legal issues within the DOJ.
6: Look, I should explain that too, because that comes up a lot when we file these FOIAs is, you know, they would say, oh, that was wrongfully sent. Well, and so we removed it from like everyone's account. That does not mean that even if it's deleted there, that they should have been like, what did we call it? What was with Hillary Clinton?
0: Oh, the bleach bit.
6: Yeah. That doesn't mean they should be taking the bleach bit or taking the servers out back, of the offices and smashing them.
0: Right.
6: And taking the phones and smashing them. Again, that would be a violation, but it's why you want to move quickly. Why? Because these are actors who have worked for those people who have done just that before and gotten away with it. So you want to make sure you move as quickly as possible to get that to their desk. They've got to preserve those servers. That's something you have to make clear, because that's even different than taking it off of the general server of the emails. Like you said, the backup servers will, because it's a office that deals with law, cases, discovery. Listen, defendants have the right to ask for that information too, and so do the people under the law of the state of New York through their FOIA.
0: And we have a lot more ahead. Stick around, and we're going to keep you updated as we go about the next steps of this FOIL process in New York. Stick around, but we've got Jeff Balaban coming up in the next segment.
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0: Welcome back to Seculo. Will Haynes here, Jordan Seculo in studio with me, and we are also joined by Jeff Balaban, who's going to tell us a little bit about what he's doing. He's not in Jerusalem right now. I'll give you that little tease there. But we have talked with Jeff quite often about, the candidate for Senate in Michigan, Dr. Abdul Al-Sayed, his strange fascination with Hassan Piker, who basically got him over the finish line to beat Haley Stevens, that as well as, you know, every anti-Semitic trope you can think of. But he's starting to think, general election coming up. September 11th, 25th anniversary coming up. I got to start deleting those bad tweets I put out years ago. And not too far in the past. Let's go ahead and show people these before we go to Jeff and get his thoughts. One, this is from April of 2020. This is graphic two. Says, hashtag COVID-19 has taken over 3,000 American lives, more than 9/11. I hope that means we'll spend the next 10 years fighting a war for public health and against climate change and poverty, like we launched a global hashtag war on terror after 9/11. First of all, if your social media team is using hashtag war on terror, get a new social media team. But that was in April of 2020. So he was thinking about 9/11, even not in like 9/11 time frame. Normally when that would be still not an appropriate tweet, but still on other people's minds. And then here's the second one. This is from right before the 20th anniversary, actually on the day of the 20th anniversary of 9/11. He put on X, today I mourn the 3,000 lives, 6,000 injuries, an infrastructural devastation in New York City perpetrated ignorantly in the name of my faith. Tomorrow, I'll mourn the around 1 million lives, millions of injuries, and infrastructural devastation in 3 countries perpetrated ignorantly in the name of my country. Jeff, he deleted these. Is he going to get away with it?
11: You know, is he going to get away with it is the question, not just about these tweets. It's about his entire background, his entire history. We talk about his anti-Semitism, his support for terror, his support for, you know, October 7th. The problem is, he really is so anti-America. He hates America so much. And the problem is, again, we always talk about the Overton window, which is what's acceptable in politics. It's brutal that someone like this, with this background, not only wants to run for public office, but has a chance of sitting in the United States Senate.
0: Well, and once again, you think about, you believe people when they tell you things honestly about how they feel about the country, when they say these statements. So the inference there is that why would he want to run for office? Because he fundamentally wants to change the country, and not for the better. He wants to get it away from what America is, away from the foundation of this country. And I think that's exactly what a lot of these races are ending up being about, whether or not it's about the party or policies. It is genuinely, whether it be a lot of these House races or now some of these Senate races, where whether they're DSA or not, they're DSA affiliated in their rhetoric, and that's what's gotten them to this point. They are genuinely trying to say, hey, 250 years, the American experiment had a good run. We didn't like it so much. Let's tear it completely down and start over. And I think that's what you're seeing from these candidates.
11: Yeah, when they talk about America, you know, it's such an extraordinary contrast. Donald Trump and Make America Great Again. And of course, they went crazy. Right? How dare you suggest that America is not already great? Meantime, the entire approach of the left is to undo the entire basis of what always made America great, what always made America exceptional, is the notion that human dignity vests from the biblical account of man being created in God's image. Instead, these are coming from foreign cultures, not coming to America for the opportunity to live the American dream, but really to create an American nightmare. They want to take it and completely invert it into honestly, what exists in the worst parts of the world. And America remains still the greatest nation ever devised by humanity. And they're trying to destroy it. They don't have anything positive to build. All they know is what they hate. And they say it over and over again. Their target is Judeo-Christian America. Their target is Judeo-Christian culture. And what we believe is good, they believe is evil. What we believe is evil, they believe is good. This is not even close. And again, the fear and the anxiety is that such people are rising to the level of being serious contenders for major elected offices in Washington.
0: Well, and Jeff, when we talk about this, unfortunately, now it's just some people saying the quiet part out loud. It's not like the Democrat Party has not been having this brewing for a long time. You hear people like Jared Moskowitz talk about that this has been a problem that we allowed to get to this point where they're now openly saying it. It's not like they have to hide it anymore. But we go back to what we were talking about earlier in the broadcast, which is this whistleblower out of Letitia James' office that has, and I don't know if you've been following this story, so I'll catch you up briefly, is that he's basically saying there are people within her office as well as her that are giving the directives that you have to go after Trump and associates of Trump. And one of the things he raises, it's almost as if he reads or watches this show, because it's what we've been saying about the problem with New York and the law enforcement there for a long time. He said that Letitia James is using, quote, significant public taxpayer dollars to target convenient public enemies while taking no action against rampant nonprofit homeless shelter fraud and anti-Semitic crimes in and around synagogues. It's as if he's read our blogs and our material at ACLJ.org. No, he actually knows it because he works for the Attorney General's office. That's what's happening within this party.
11: Oh, yeah. Not that long ago, I was at a coffee shop in New York, and I was sitting right across from a young woman, happened to be an African-American woman. And it turns out she was studying for the police exam for advancement to be a sergeant. And we started talking about what it was like. I just asked her what it's like to be a New York City policeman and policewoman in this day and age. And she was very polite. And she said, honestly, it's very hard to be a policeman in New York when you know that the people who run the city really oppose the police and really support the criminals. And it's making our lives very, very difficult. It's putting us in danger every day. And it's along the same lines, right? It's always the same theme, which is, yeah, Jews are the most conspicuous first targets, but it's about societal collapse. So, and that's what you're seeing in New York. It's really not all about the Jews. We're the first conspicuous targets, and it's gotten very bad, obviously. But, you know, it is about societal collapse.
0: Jeff, just to wrap up here, you're not in Jerusalem. Tell everyone what you're doing and as you represent the ACLJ in America right now.
11: Sure. I'm going to be a little vague just because of guidance to the FBI long ago to not always broadcast exactly where I am when I am there.
0: Absolutely.
11: Well, that's what it is. But I am at a conference now somewhere in America, and there are, among other attendees, it's for Jews, Jewish Americans, and these are several hundred students from around the country, but they are the minority of the attendees. There are the many others who are here about the future of the country. Many people came in from Washington. Many elected officials came from Washington to address also the concerns. And it was very open. It was very open about what these concerns are. I mean, I'm here to address the students and talk to them and understand, again, as we do all the time, monitor what the situation actually is for students in university. And it's better than it was 2 years ago when things were, you know, they were rampaging on campuses. But it's still very tough. And there's this whole administrative class that the universities have hired over the decades who are just institutionally hostile to Jews. And by the way, also to white heterosexual Christians. I mean, there's just an institutional hostility to what was considered the mainstream of America at some point, and now they're hostile to it. And that's still a problem. But otherwise, we're here talking about what's going on in America and around the world. And I appreciate the fact that many elected officials came to discuss it with us as well and hear their concern. And what I also particularly appreciate is that it's very nonpartisan in the sense that while you could look at this from the outside and say this is clearly a group more associated with the GOP, the criticisms and comment, the constructive criticism and comment was not just about the problems on the left and among Democrats, but also on the right and among Republicans. And it's at least encouraging to see that there's an acknowledgement and an honesty about it.
0: Jeff, we'll let you get back to it. Thank you so much for joining us today. And I can't wait to get more details and more information out of that once you're done there. So thank you for joining us today, and we'll talk to you soon. But Jordan, as we go into this final segment, we want to hear from people. We've got Dave, stay on the line. We'll get to you in the next segment, but you can call, talk to me and Jordan, 1-800-684-3110. But I've said it quite a few times already, but we do really want to thank the ACLJ members and champions that really stood with us here in the month of August. We had a wonderful month that really sets us on such a great trajectory to go for it and keep fighting both here in America and around the world.
6: It's why we're able to say, you know, when Will sent that text out, wherever we were in the country and whatever our attorneys are doing, we don't have to discuss, do we have the resources to take this on and file this in the state of New York? And do we have the right people? Do we have enough attorneys? 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We know we do, because we have the resources because of you, our donors, because you responded during those important months, like that impact month last month. 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Thank you.
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0: Welcome back to Seculo. Final segment of the broadcast. If you want to talk to Jordan and myself on air, 1-800-684-3110. Let's go ahead and go to Dave from Ohio on line three. Dave, you're on Seculo.
14: Yeah, I just wanted to say that, you know, what Letitia James is doing now, and you talked a couple of weeks ago, you talked about James Comey and what he did, which was quite similar. You know, they had a predecessor, or they had a model to follow. Probably you folks are too young to remember J. Edgar Hoover, but he was supposedly notorious for having dossiers on about everybody.
0: Well, Dave, I mean, yeah, I think that that little bit of comparison actually holds up with a lot of these cases.
6: It's the worst. I mean, as an attorney in the legal world, the worst is when law enforcement agencies and the agencies that support those by taking their work to court, so the attorneys at the Department of Justice or the state AG's offices or the district attorneys and the U.S. attorneys, when those are exposed as having real problems at the top. So it's not just the, as we call them, like line agents. It's not the everyday bureaucrat attorney there who is just trying to do the right thing, enjoys working for the people. That's why they took that job. Doesn't make as much money as they would in private practice, but again, enjoys as a, being a civil servant. It's those at the top that that corrupt these organizations, and I think it's the worst when it has to do with enforcing the law. So, because you have to believe that it's equal justice under law, right? That's what our Supreme Court has on. You know, it's carved into the Supreme Court. We have to believe that, because if we don't, everything else collapses in the country. So that means that it's equal justice under law, regardless of your political views, regardless of what party you are for, and if you're the president and decisions you make that you're allowed to make as president, or weighing in on policy issues like you are allowed to do as a politician. And that doesn't mean you're going to be investigated because of your political or policy views. It doesn't shield you from ever being investigated. It doesn't mean you can go out and just commit rampant crimes. It means that you are able to speak. It means that you're able to have your positions, appoint your people, and remove those others from those offices that do not support your agenda. And I think here it's, we knew that there's just been this level of corruption and just mistrust by the American people when it comes to our law enforcement agencies. And it's not just the federal agencies. Jeff was talking about it. It goes right down to the police force. And it doesn't help that the left is the one that's usually, you know, taking it to the police officers that we know are in tough positions and have to make tough calls every day, and that we're trying to look at where is the big problem coming from. The big problem is not really the police officers, not the officers walking the street or the detectives. The big problem is who is running these agencies for the states, especially in some of these hard, dark blue states, who feel like they could just go after whoever they want for political purposes, and who's running them at the federal level. And I will tell you, with President Trump in one term, you cannot get rid of all the corruption. Now he's got a second term, and we're almost 2 years in. There's still issues at play inside that Department of Justice that need to be worked out. That's why we're still, while we support most of the DOJ's moves, we've also sometimes got to take them to court as we speak right now to get the information that we need.
0: Well, and once again, you think back to the old quote from Lord Acton that says, you know, power tends to corrupt. Absolute power tends to corrupt absolutely. When you have, and I think it also shows the genius of the founders with the separation of powers and the fact that the Department of Justice is under the executive branch. What does the left want to do? They want to keep saying it's an independent agency. Now, yes, there is some, it does have to have some freedom to operate, but at the end of the day, it's still under the executive branch.
6: Right.
0: When it was Obama, they were fine with Eric Holder being his wingman.
6: Right.
0: But when it's conservatives, it's not okay. It's got to be completely separate. What happens when you have the power of law enforcement and you have no check above you? If you're an attorney general or in a state, you have the entire law enforcement apparatus of the state of New York, one of the most powerful states in our country.
6: Apparatus.
0: As well. Right. What happens? It tends to corrupt. You tend to do only what you want to do because you see it as right. You're right in your own eyes.
6: Yeah. It can actually get worse than the Hoover example because there, once that was exposed, those that placed him in those positions of power weren't necessarily backing those decisions. Unfortunately, here we have governors who are supporting these AGs, and we have seen presidents who supported these AGs and special prosecutors and people put in place, and they have supported them. So they not only feel like they've got all this power because they're legally emboldened, they also feel like if they've got the political wins and the political support in their state or federally, that they've got that extra level of protection to say, hey, we're just carrying out the job of this president or of this state administration. And so that's when the power gets really worse. It's not just when one person is exposed as abusing their office. It's when the entire system is exposed as being abusive and using their power to abuse our constitutional rights as Americans. We should not have to fear our State Department of, state AGs, U.S. attorneys, or the Department of Justice, the IRS, the FBI, or any other government agency, state, federal, or local, because of our political positions, views, votes, or speech ever in the United States of America. And certainly not our religious beliefs. But we've seen all of those used as the only reason to investigate us. Investigate those Catholics, because there's something weird about those Catholics that like that Latin mass. So let's go send in FBI to them. Only thing they did, what made them a target? They went to Latin mass. Okay. We know they went after Tea Party groups. Why? Because of their policy positions. And they were advocating for, you know, supporting different political people. So protected political speech by the Constitution. And yet that was the only reason they decided to go after them at the IRS. I mean, why go after President Trump? They don't like that he has different policies and different views on immigration, on election security. And so they try to make those out to be either financial crimes or crimes you can actually be in prison for. So again, I you go through the list, Will, but that's when our founding fathers were most afraid of, is that speech and our viewpoints and religion could be criminalized. And that's why the First Amendment protects all of that, but why you have to have outside organizations the size of the ACLJ who are willing to stand up and protect that speech, whatever form it is, religious, political, policy views, the views of politicians. We have done it all up to defending the president of the United States or a kindergarten student, you know, in Washington State. So from the president to a kindergarten student, you protect every American speech. You've got to have these outside groups like ours always ready to make sure that our First Amendment means something for my kids, for their kids, and their kids. So this is a nation that doesn't just celebrate 250 years, but can celebrate another 250 years from now. And that's why you have to have organizations like the ACLJ, Will. It's why it's so important that our donors and our supporters donated last month. It's why we thank them. But it's also why when we ask them to sign petitions, they sign petitions. And get involved and stay engaged and share the broadcast and share what we post on social media. Get this out there. It's how we protect and preserve our rights.
0: And Jordan, I just got an update from some of our attorneys. They are reviewing the final draft of that state FOIA, that FOIL action that will be going out hopefully in a matter of moments after this broadcast. So
6: we're talking that was all done in 15 hours, and most of those 15 hours were when people are asleep.
0: Right, exactly. So that's what we do. We don't take a day off. The Impact match may be over, but we're still here, and guess what? We'll talk to you tomorrow.
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15: This is a Fox News alert. He says he's not guilty. I'm Lee Silasera. Tyler Robinson, the man accused of killing Charlie Kirk, has entered a not guilty plea to all 7 charges against him. The judge presiding over the case ruling there's enough evidence to bring the case to trial and leaving the death penalty on the table.
16: In Utah, capital punishment is only an option if there are aggravating factors in a murder charge. And in this case, prosecutors argued Robinson put other people's lives at risk when he shot Charlie Kirk. The judge agreed with those arguments and noted how multiple people were standing near Kirk when he was shot. Judge Graff also just finished going through each of the other 6 charges against Tyler Robinson and giving explanations for each one of why there was enough evidence to support them going through to the trial.
15: Fox's Garrett Tenney in Provo, the Kirk family issuing a statement, reading in part, calling it an important step in our family's pursuit of justice for him. The jury in the Lindsey Clancy trial will resume deliberations tomorrow morning. The Massachusetts woman has admitted to killing her 3 young children in 2023, but her defense team says she suffered from postpartum psychosis. Prosecutors say she knew what she was doing. U.S. Central Command says it hit targets in Iran, and Tehran fired missiles and drones at various sites across the region at U.S. interests. As President Trump warns Iran, this latest round of strikes is only the beginning.
17: President Trump indicating that the USS George Washington, that aircraft carrier that just arrived in theater last week, is loaded to the gills, indicating the U.S. military is prepared to continue this campaign against Iran.
15: Fox's Trey Inks in Tel Aviv. Meanwhile, Treasury Secretary Scott Bessent says the U.S. is keeping up the economic pressure on Iran, which will force it to make a deal. Massachusetts Democratic Senator Ed Markey has fended off a primary challenge from Congressman Seth Moulton. Markey, who's 80, is seeking his 3rd term in office. 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
26: Larry Elder here, the sage from South Central, the prince of Pico Union, the czar of common sense, the great Eldersky, Don Lorenzo. Welcome to the program. No Victor Kretz allowed.

0: 888-971-SAGE, 888-971-7243. I am Larry Elder. We are Salem News Channel. We're going to talk about Hassan Piker and Abdul El Sayed in just a few minutes. But we were talking about Islam and whether Islam is compatible with our republic, indeed compatible with civilization. Are you familiar with the Hindawi affair, Hindawi? April 1986, Jordanian man named Nezar Hindawi was to marry his 5 months pregnant Irish girlfriend. And they were to meet, I believe, in either Tel Aviv or Israel to get married. And they were in, I think it was Heathrow in London. He said, look, it's going to be difficult for me to catch a direct flight from here to Israel because I'm Jordanian. So I'll take another route. And here, you take the suitcase. So the Israelis have stations in a lot of airports. And they saw this exchange and it seemed suspicious. So they stop her. They open a suitcase. Had 1.5 kilograms of Semtex plastic explosives in the suitcase. So he's going to blow up the plane, blow up his fiance, and blow up his unborn child. I recall during the trial of the first attempt at the World Trade Center, remember that bombing? Early 90s? The judge who oversaw the trial of a defendant said, I'd never seen such raw red hatred in my life. On 9/11, I remember listening to a lot of the recordings that people left their loved ones as they knew their plane was going down. Those who were able to leave messages said things like, I love you. Please tell my parents I love them. Please tell my children I love them. And I was thinking that, do these terrorists really understand most Americans do not hate them? Most Americans don't even think about them. How often do Americans even think about the Middle East until 9/11? The 19 hijackers, I think 15 of them had lived in here for a number of years. Had girlfriends, had jobs, got apartments. Nobody discriminated against them. They were able to move around the country freely. Did it ever occur to any of them, you know, maybe we got this wrong? Maybe they're not enemies. Maybe these are people who just kind of want to live their lives and raise their children, raise their families, kind of like we do. Maybe this perception we have of them is wrong. But no, it didn't. They stayed here. They lived here. They got housing. They got jobs. And it didn't alter their attitude towards this country and its people. When I was in Israel, I was 21 years old. So I'm meeting a bunch of people and I'm meeting Palestinians. And they were talking to me. These are young kids. By young kids, I mean 12, 13, 14, 15. And many of them were complaining about Israel. Living there in lives more prosperous than if they lived elsewhere in the Middle East, with more rights there than elsewhere in the Middle East. As you know, Muslims are in the parliament. How many blacks were in the parliament in South Africa during apartheid? I'm thinking none. The Supreme Court justice in Israel is or was a Muslim, Palestinian? How many blacks were in the Supreme Court of South America, South Africa during apartheid? I'm thinking none. They have all the duties, the rights and privileges of Israelis, with the exception of one obligation. They don't have an obligation to serve in the military. They can volunteer if they want, as did the Arab Israeli who spoke at the Oxford Union. We've played that many times. But they don't have any obligation to, even though the IDF is the Israeli Defense Force, meaning everybody who lives in Israel is protected, whether Jew or Palestinian, Jew or Muslim. So I'm talking to these young people, and they're telling me how horrible Israel is. And I said to one of them, does Israel have a nuclear bomb? They said, oh yeah. Why hasn't Israel, I said, used it? And they said, well, public opinion, world public opinion. I said, you just said they were evil. Evil doesn't care about public opinion. Let me ask you this. If you guys had a nuclear bomb, would you use it? And they changed the subject. And that is why what President Trump has done to set back Iran's nuclear program is a victory, not just for Israel, obviously, not for America, but for the entire civilized world. And I absolutely get why President Trump is so frustrated with our so-called allies. We have been underwriting NATO for decades. The economies of Europe have not kept pace with ours. They've taxed our citizens. They've regulated their citizens. Why, for their big, massive welfare state? And then they brag about how wonderful their welfare state is compared to our dastardly, go it on your own, rugged individualism of America, without whose success and prosperity we would not be able to defend them, and they would not be able to spend so much of their own GDP on social programs. Yet polls, international polls, often show that these very same people resent America, think America's arrogant, think America's smug, classless. And then World Cup happens. And all these people, many of them young people, haven't gotten their perception of America from their feeds and their cell phones, come here. Areas all over America. They cannot believe how friendly people are, how warm people are, how they greeted them. And they couldn't believe America's prosperity. Walk into a grocery store and there's air conditioning. And the choices blew people away. And how big this place is, how large the rooms are, how large the homes are, the square foot of the average home in America compared to the square foot of the average home in Europe. They had no idea. We've had a couple of Soviet leaders during the Soviet Union, and they came here. I remember Boris Yeltsin went to a grocery store, and he sat down in a plane. He was crying. We were deceived, he said, meaning the system that he grew up under was supposed to be superior to the American system. He's crying. We were deceived. And as Michael was saying about the founder of the religion of Islam, Muhammad was a warrior. Egypt used to be Christian. Much of the Middle East used to be Christian. And it was converted often by point of bayonet through the sword. And yet you have these people who come here, like Ilhan Omar, whose father very likely participated in a genocide in Somalia, That's not the story she gives. She acts like she's a refugee being persecuted. She was not. She and her family were part of the regime, ruling regime in Somalia, according to what I've read. And the party that claims Israel is engaging in a genocide, Ilhan Omar's father was engaged in a genocide. 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
0: 888-971-7243, 888-971-SAGE. I am Larry Elder. We are Salem News Channel. Before I get to the phones, this interesting op-ed piece in on the CNN website. And the reason I'm reading part of it is because it was on the CNN website, not Fox. Not Newsmax, not some conservative website, CNN. Written by a guy named Brett McGurk, M-C-G-U-R-K. He's a senior member of the National Security Advisory Team. And he worked in national security under George W. Bush, under Barack Obama, under Joe Biden, and also under Donald Trump. So he's worked in both Democrat and Republican administrations. First sentence. A conventional wisdom has begun to settle over the war with Iran. Iran won. And he says, well, despite all the bombing, they're still in power. They still have the ability to disrupt shipping, and so forth. And then he says this. According to the IMF, the International Monetary Fund, Iran's economy is expected to contract by more than 5% this year, with inflation approaching 70%. Value of the currency has fallen. Prices for basic goods have soared. It is estimated that 1 million jobs disappeared during the first 3 months of the war alone. He writes, and I'm quoting him, Iran may seek to fight its way out of this noose. Its strategy during the first three acts of this war was clear. Threaten commerce in the Strait, raise energy prices globally and gasoline prices in the U.S., increase global economic pressure, and ultimately force Trump to back down, particularly with midterm elections approaching. Strategically, it does not work for Iran, he says. The Gulf states are not happy with the war, but most do not support giving in to Iran's demands in the Strait. Iran's attempt to close the Strait with drones and mines are now also, for the first time, failing. He said, I don't discount the risk of an Iranian escalation, but this may not be enough at this stage to reduce

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2: Define. Iran must abandon claims on the Strait and give up its nuclear enrichment program. Until then, this will be the new status quo. And that status quo, perhaps for the first time since the war began, now favors Washington, not Tehran. End of quote. Michael's in Santa Clarita. Michael, you're on the Larry Elder Show. Thank you so much for calling and for waiting. I appreciate it.
3: Hi, Larry. Thanks for taking my call. I was listening to your segments about the incompatibility of Islam with Western culture and our way of life, and I was thinking, came into my mind a Dave Chappelle's skit of the one where he was a politician and he had the slogan, modern problems require modern solutions. And I was thinking of updating that to medieval problems require medieval solutions, where you have Muhammad and Saladin on one side, and then you have on the other side Vlad the Impaler with his stakes, and his stakes doing a lot of work, and Dave Chappelle kind of illustrating it as he goes along. What do you think about that?
2: I never saw the skit, but I understand what you're saying. Look, you're talking about people that, as Robert Spencer has suggested, has said, based on what the Quran says, if you are not a Muslim, you have three options. And isn't it interesting that the son of the founder of Hamas said most Muslims can't read Arabic, they've never read the Quran in Arabic? You have three options. You can convert, you can pay a tax as a second-class citizen, or you can be killed. Evan is in Denver. Evan, you're on the Larry Elder Show. Thank you so much for calling.
4: Hi, Larry. How are you?
2: I'm well, sir. How are you?
4: I'm doing great today. So today I wanted to bring up a quote from Bernie Sanders. And this is in regards to you asking about, has anyone give Trump any credit for anything, and how Gavin Newsom was kind of forced to on the Trump accounts.
2: Mm-hmm.
4: You were making fun of him. And Bernie last year on Tim Dillon's podcast, when talking about immigration and border policy, the quote is, so as long as we have nation states, right, which we have, you got to have borders, right? If you don't have any borders, then you don't have a nation, right, in a sense. So has historically the United States done well under Democrats and Republicans for protecting the border? The answer is no. Trump did a better job. I don't like Trump, you know,
2: mm-hmm.
4: but we should have a secure border, and it ain't that hard to do. Biden didn't do it. Those before him did not do it.
2: Right.
4: We should have a secure border, period. I think most people in Congress agree with that.
2: You know, you're right about what Bernie Sanders said. He was even stronger about that years ago when he was asked about open borders. He said, no. He said, that's a Koch brothers plan to import a lot of people for cheap labor. And he got hammered. And he pulled back from that. And he stopped criticizing illegal immigration. Now, he had to say something after 4 years of Biden keeping the door wide open and allowing millions and millions of people coming in the country illegally. But Bernie Sanders has always been somebody who opposed illegal immigration until he ran for president the first time. And when he began criticizing illegal immigration, he got hammered and he backed away from it. And you're right about Gavin Newsom. Gavin Newsom has touted the Trump accounts. And Trump should be giving a lot more credit for this. Gavin Newsom says one of the best things he's done, implying that Trump has done other good things. Now, Gavin Newsom didn't elaborate on what those other good things were, but he said one of the best things he's done. 888-971-SAGE. Don't go away.
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2: This is a Fox News alert. I'm Tom Rigotti. Utah judge rules Tyler Robinson, charged with murdering Turning Point USA founder Charlie Kirk, will head to trial. Fox's Garrett Tenney reports from Provo, Utah.
3: This was a win across the board for prosecutors. Judge Tony Graff ruled that there is enough evidence for Tyler Robinson to go to trial, to face all seven charges against him, including aggravated murder, and importantly, that he will be eligible for the death penalty.
2: Robinson has now pleaded not guilty. No trial date has been set. U.S. Central Command announces U.S. forces successfully completed a new wave of strikes against Iranian military targets tonight. The strikes were in response to Iran targeting U.S. bases in Jordan. 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
1: 888-971-SAGE, 888-971-7243. I am Larry Elder. We are Salem News Channel. Neil is in the Bronx. Neil, always nice to hear from you.
2: Hey, Larry, how you doing, man?
1: I'm doing well, sir. How are you?
2: Man, you ain't gonna believe this. Yesterday, I had a surprise visit from Secret Service yesterday, man.
1: Secret Service?
2: Yeah, they came out yesterday with two cops.
1: Because?
2: I told them, I said, listen, Mr. Taylor, can you ask a question? Are you a person going to D.C. to go see the president? I said, yeah, I was going to go down and see him. We have a problem here in New York City. She said, are you going to set yourself on fire? I said, excuse me? Set myself on fire? I said, see, now you're calm, right? But when I called you that time, nobody came. So I went off with him. I said, you know what? Let me tell you right now. My cousin lay in the other room back there. She cannot walk. I saw in a picture of these two guys trying to enter my apartment. These guys are illegal. I told them, you know what? Y'all come here now, call ICE for me. Oh, we can't come to ICE. Why not? I said, wait a minute. You mean tell me you're going to wait something to happen to call the police to come? I said, no. Mr. Taylor, do you got a gun? Not yet. I tell you that much. I said, you know what? You see the hat I'm wearing?
1: Neil, you need to back up. You need to back up. Explain to me why the Secret Service came to your apartment.
2: They thought I threatened the president. You believe this?
1: I mean, why? Why did they think that?
2: Because.
1: I mean, did you post something online? Did you say something to a neighbor? Did somebody misinterpret something? Why would they show up there and accuse you of threatening the president?
2: Because they think somebody. My phone is tapped. By Secret Service, Larry, it's tapped. I mean, every time I call you, I think that you gave me hearing what I'm saying. So I'm saying to myself.
1: But you've never said anything threatening when you've called me. You never said anything even remotely. You've been very supportive of him.
2: I know. But the thing is, they're watching me wherever I go. They've been watching me all over, man. I go to Washington Heights if you follow me. They call my cousin up and tell her. Yeah, he's in Manhattan.
1: Neil, is there any reason for them to suspect you? Do you have a history of having done something that might make the Secret Service suspicious?
2: That took a while
1: for you to answer that, Neil. I heard a long pause, my friend.
2: Sorry, I'm really sorry, man, but a long time ago I wrote a letter to Obama. They took that personal.
1: What did you say in the letter?
2: I told Obama the problem with law enforcement in New York City after Eric Garner got killed by the choke on Staten Island. I'm telling law enforcement got a lot of credit in law enforcement. So I told Obama in the letter that the FBI wasn't doing their job. So what happened, Secret Service got a hold of the letter in D.C., sent it back to the FBI in New York City. They set me up. I said, look at it. I'm over here. They came with cops to my law department. I'm a mental patient. She said, he ain't a mental patient.
1: I see. So they think you're a mental case. Have you ever, you never been prosecuted or charged with anything, right?
2: No.
1: Okay.
2: No, they violated my rights. The homie gets in the hospital. So I told my cousin, you're like, my cousin worked for the FBI. Mm-hmm. So she knows everything. She contacted lawyers and everybody. Well, I'm somewhere and trying to make me take medication. I said, you call me. That's my will.
1: Okay, so, just in interest of time, Neil, how did they leave it? So, where does it sit right now? They visited you, they questioned you. What happens next?
2: Now, they told me, like, they got me a lot of questions. I said, listen, I love Donald Trump. The thing that got me is that I don't like the mayor. You know what I mean? I don't ask the liar. I said, the mayor's on Dominic. He's a liar. I said, you're talking about Shamir Law? He want other beings. Shamir Law? I said, you know what? I said like this. If it came down to it, 9/11 is coming, right? They told the mayor, don't come down on 9/11. He's going to go down anyway. So I said, you know what? I'm going down there 9/11. I got some questions for the mayor.
1: Okay. Well, when you're down there on 9/11 and you see the mayor, just don't say anything or do anything threatening, Neil, because we need you. We need you. Thank you so much for the call. I appreciate it. Abdul El Sayed has now apologized for his comments after the Michigan synagogue attack. He said, "Hurt people, hurt people." And he has never apologized for it. But now that he is running for Senate and now he's got the nomination, it's come up again and again and again. And he has now apologized. All this and more. 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
7: I do. You know, I've had a lot of conversations with folks in the community. And we understand that when it comes to the question of Israel and our foreign policy, we're going to have legitimate spaces of disagreement. Mm-hmm. I'm never going to stop fighting for equal rights to Palestinian self-determination. But also, when a community is targeted as a function of their identity, in what could have been a deeply devastating attack, thank God it was not. Sometimes you just have to say that is wrong, we'll stop. We can talk about context later, but if the context comes out as if you're justifying that attack, it's throwing salt in wounds. And so that was a mistake, and the folks who were offended by that, I actually apologize. Like I don't ever want to add pain to a painful situation.
8: 888-971-SAGE, 888-971-7243. I am Larry Elder, Salem News Channel. So to anybody who was offended by that, if you weren't offended by that, I'm good. Let's hear it one more time.
7: I do. You know, I've had a lot of conversations with folks in the community, and we understand that when it comes to the question of Israel and our foreign policy, we're going to have legitimate spaces of disagreement. Mm-hmm. I'm never going to stop fighting for equal rights to Palestinian self-determination. But also, when a community is targeted as a function of their identity in what could have been a deeply devastating attack, thank God it was not, sometimes you just have to say that is wrong, full stop. We can talk about context later, but if the context comes out as if you're justifying that attack, it's throwing salt in wounds. Mm-hmm. And so that was a mistake. And the folks who were offended by that, I actually apologize. Like I don't ever want to add pain to a painful situation.
8: Now, this was in March of this year. A man attacked a Temple Israel Synagogue in a Detroit suburb. Rammed his car into the building, opened fire on a security guard before dying by suicide. His name was Aman Mohammed Ghazali. He had lost four relatives in an Israeli attack on Lebanon the prior year. And at the time, El-Sayed said, quote, hurt people, hurt people. So now he has apologized if anybody was offended by that. Debbie Wasserman Schultz is the former chair of the DNC. She is a congresswoman from Florida and just won her primary to represent a district that is now largest group in the district are blacks. She ran against, I think, with four or five other blacks, and she ended up getting the nomination. Here's what she said about El-Sayed's apology, number 47.
9: Well, I'm certainly glad that he began the trip towards making amends, but he's got a lot more work to do. What is important here, though, again, my colleague Chris Pappas said this yesterday, I agree with him, there is widespread unity across our party, across our caucus. We're the most unified caucus in the House of Representatives that we've seen in many years. There are always disagreements, but the candidates that are running on the Democratic ticket across the country are singularly focused on bringing down people's housing, health care, gas, utilities, and food costs. And that's where the rubber meets the road with voters.
8: He's got a lot of work to do, particularly when he says and has criticized APIC, the large Israeli lobby. Here's what Debbie Wasserman Schultz said about what he said about APIC, number 45.
9: Well, I think it's totally unacceptable, Kate, to demonize the contributions from individuals who are contributing based on the things that they care about.
8: Does that make him an anti-Semite? Here's what she said about Hassan Piker. And if there's another Democrat other than, I think, Gottheimer, New Jersey, and John Fetterman, who's condemned Hassan Piker like this, I don't know who that person would be. Number 46.
9: Hassan Piker is a stone cold anti-Semite. Period. Stop. And again, I'll emphasize that what we should all be focused on and we are all rowing in the same direction on is that people's gas costs are too high because of Trump's illegal war that needs to be brought to an end, that there appears to be no end in sight, more attacks over the weekend. Housing costs, housing is skyrocketing out of control. We have the second most expensive housing costs in the country in South Florida. We have to bring down people's health care costs. I know that as a breast cancer survivor, if you don't have your health, you don't have anything, and you have to be able to afford to go to a doctor. That's what unifies us in the Democratic Party. But there is no welcome mat for anti-Semites and bigots in the Democratic Party.
8: Hassan Piker, back in June of this year, said he didn't think he was a liability for the liability for Abdul El-Sayed. Number 26.
10: You might have helped El-Sayed in the primary, but do you think that you might hurt him, that his affiliation with you might hurt El-Sayed in the general election?
11: No, absolutely not.
8: No.
11: Because for progressives and for socialists in particular, like Bernie Sanders especially as well, getting out of the primary is a far more difficult battle than winning the general. This is our theory. The reason for that is because Republicans don't have a vision for change. Socialists do. Or even someone like Abdul El-Sayed, who's not a socialist, but very progressive. He has a vision for change. He's a real fighter. And as long as we can get that vision in front of as many people as possible, the opposition looks silly when they try to focus on culture war issues. If we stick to kitchen table problems, if we stick to issues that pertain to the material realities that the working class are facing, and if we earnestly communicate and advocate for their struggles and say, here's how we're going to solve this issue, Medicare for all, no more money on endless militarism, let's reconsider our relationship with Israel, especially at a time when Israel has goaded the United States of America into waging war in Iran. And that's actually had a horrible effect on gas prices. When we communicate to people in the general, and the opposition's reaction to that is, well, what about trans people? What about...
8: You know, where do you start with this claptrap? I'll deal with this on the other side. Stick around. Now, just 2 weeks before his tragic assassination on September 10, 2025, conservative leader Charlie Kirk sat down for one of his final interviews to wrestle with a timeless question. Does God still speak today? That conversation became the foundation for the powerful and provocative new documentary, Can You Hear Me Now?, that explores prophecy, faith, scripture, history, and the role believers are called to play in our culture today. Follow director Matthew Thayer's investigation, examining the evidence, weighing today's most prominent prophetic voices against scripture, history, political, and scientific scrutiny. Rather than asking you what to think, the film invites you to examine the evidence, consider the biblical foundations, and reflect on what it all means for believers living in today's culture. Pre-order the film, Can You Hear Me Now?, and get a free DVD at salemnow.com, that's salemnow.com, or visit canyouhearmenowfilm.com, canyouhearmenowfilm.com.
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1: 888-971-SAGE, 888-971-7243. I am Larry Elder. We are Salem News Channel. Supreme Court is allowing the construction of the White House ballroom to continue. Accused of targeting black and brown drivers of color, the LAPD has pulled back on stopping drivers for traffic violations. The results have been predictable. CNN Van Jones has slammed Michigan Senate Democrat candidate Abdul El-Sayed for saying he wants to cut off all aid to Israel. James Carville says Democrats should stop fighting over voter ID. And Senator John Kennedy questions a law professor who accused the Supreme Court of, wait for it, quote, promoting a culture that privileges white men's ability to terrorize and kill those they perceive as threats. End of quote. All of this and more, 888-971-SAGE. Ed is in North Carolina. Ed, how do you pronounce the name of your town?
2: Hey, hi, Larry. I just wanted to call, nothing real intellectual, just to say thank you for the way you and your production team produce the show, lay out the clips, and the comments you make afterward are just really great. And then those little ticklers that you put, like when you were talking to Charlemagne the God, and you were answering him so fast, it was like a Gatling gun going off in his face. It just really tickled me. You're the one show I try and watch every night. I appreciate you. You kept the good work.
1: I appreciate you. What's the name of your city, Ed?
2: Mebane. It's Mebane, but it's Mebane.
1: What's it named after?
2: I have no idea.
1: Okay. All right. Thank you very much. I appreciate it. You know, Nina is from Watsonville, California. After I met her, I said, Nina, what's your town named after? She said, what's called Watsonville? I said, no, who's Watson? And she said, I don't know. I said, you were born there? Yes. Raised there? Yes. So you're born and raised in Watsonville, and you never asked anybody who Watson was? And she said, no. Weren't you curious? Not really. It's called Watsonville, and doesn't really matter why it's called Watsonville. It's just called that, and so I'm good. Apparently you're not, but I'm good. Abdul El-Sayed, by the way, did you know he doesn't like fireworks? Bad for the environment. I'm not kidding you. Number 43.
3: If your whole conception of America is that it's fireworks, mm-hmm. I'm so sorry, you don't have a complete conception of America. Mm-hmm. But even then, right, like what is it I said? Well, every time we do a fireworks show, it destroys the air quality and people have asthma exacerbations and heart attacks the next day. That's all I was saying. You know what I mean? I'm not saying we shouldn't have fireworks. I'm just saying maybe like there are other ways to show your love.
1: People have asthma exacerbations and heart attacks the next day. Are you serious? So in other words, we're engaging in mass homicide when we have fireworks on the 4th of July? Did he really say that? Can I hear it again?
3: If your whole conception of America is that it's fireworks, mm-hmm. I'm so sorry, you don't have a complete conception of America. Mm-hmm. But even then, right, like what is it I said? Well, every time we do a fireworks show, it destroys the air quality and people have asthma exacerbations and heart attacks the next day. That's all I was saying. You know what I mean? I'm not saying we shouldn't have fireworks. I'm just saying maybe like...
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7: A not guilty plea in a high-profile murder case. I'm Lisa Lacera, Fox News. After an hours-long hearing in Utah, Tyler Robinson, the 23-year-old accused of killing Charlie Kirk, will face trial, and the possibility of the death penalty is on the table.
8: Utah District Judge Tony Graff, siding with prosecutors who argued there was a mountain of evidence that Tyler Robinson fatally shot Charlie Kirk last September.
9: The state's evidence of identity is substantial. Combining forensic DNA matching with statements attributed to defendant admitting responsibility for the shooting.
8: Ruling the 23-year-old will stand trial. Robinson pleading not guilty to all seven charges, including aggravated murder, a charge that makes him eligible for the death penalty. Prosecutors argued Robinson created a great risk of death for others when shooting Kirk, who was speaking at Utah Valley University. The defense argued there was no evidence anyone else's life was threatened.
7: Fox's Christian Goodwin, in a statement, the Kirk family said, in part, every step in this process carries the weight of all that Charlie's murder has taken from his family, especially his children who will grow up without their father. Jurors in a Lindsey Clancy trial in Massachusetts will try again tomorrow after a fourth day with no verdict. They're determining whether Clancy is criminally responsible for killing her three young children.
10: The judge has the option to use what's called a Tui Rodriguez charge. It's a final jury instruction that asks the jury to give the case one more hard look to re-examine their views. If the jury comes back deadlocked after that, the judge cannot force more deliberation. If the jury says they're done, it's a mistrial.
7: Fox's Brian Yenis in Plymouth. President Trump says he's nominating Acting Navy Secretary Hung Cao for the permanent job. Cao, who's a combat veteran, has been serving in the job since John Phelan departed in late April. 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
11: Tonight will be mainly clear with very warm and humid conditions with a low of 75. Expect sunshine and a few clouds on Wednesday with toasty conditions and a high of 94. Wednesday night will be partly cloudy and very warm with a low of 75. Thursday will bring intervals of clouds and sun with a thunderstorm remaining very warm with a high of 89. I'm meteorologist Jason Caterina on AM 560, The Answer.
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1: 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El Sayed said that we ought to cut off all aid to Israel. Van Jones of CNN, not amused, number 40.
22: These people are incredibly dangerous. Abdul, who, you know, I work with at CNN, I know Abdul, his positions on Israel and foreign policy are insane. They're not reasonable reactions to anything. Look, some Democrats are going to say that we should condition military aid, that, you know, Israel's gone too far in Gaza and in the West Bank and in Lebanon. We're going to put some conditions on you. I think that's a defensible position if you're a Democrat. That's not Abdul's position. There are people who say we shouldn't be paying for any of the, military, yeah, we shouldn't be you know, giving military aid. Now, I think that's understandable, but I think indefensible because it's not charity. We're building a strong defense sector here and Israel is protecting a lot of Western interests in that region, but I can get why you would say no more aid. They got to pay their own way. That's not Abdul's position. Abdul's position is a total and complete arms embargo against the state of Israel, including defensive weapons. That's an insane position. That says if Israel wants to pay for interceptors to stop a rocket coming from Iran or coming from Hezbollah or coming from Hamas, an interceptor, we should deny them the right to buy the interceptors to knock down rockets going at Israeli children, women, men, babies. That's an insane position. And by the way, it offends me because that's, you know, Barack Obama was a part of creating that Iron Dome. Barack Obama was a part of creating those interceptors. Barack Obama thought that the Israeli people were in such a tough neighborhood, they needed to be able to knock down rockets. So you're telling me you're smarter than Barack Obama, you have better ideas about foreign policy than Barack Obama, and you want to deplug and defund and take away Israel's, half the world's Jews, ability to defend themselves.
1: An insane position, he said. And this is Van Jones, the longtime pundit on CNN, who's referred to Abdul El Sayed's position regarding Israel as insane. And Debbie Wasserman Schultz has referred to Hassan Piker, who campaigned with Abdul El Sayed and whom Abdul El Sayed still will not renounce, as a stone cold anti-Semite. When asked whether you will renounce Hassan Piker, here's what Mr. El Sayed said. Number 42.
0: Okay, let's talk Hassan Piker. You know, Hassan, he supported you. He campaigned with you. He helped introduce you to younger voters. And now you're distancing yourself from comments he made about American Jews in Israel. At what point do you have to say, I benefited from this person's platform, so I also have a responsibility to confront him when I think he's wrong?
3: So I'll be honest. This is the odd thing about the way we think about this. It'd be like, you know, I come on your show. Let's say I invited you guys out to Michigan. I hope you'll come. Michigan's great. Come out. And you're like, hey, Abdul, I talked to him. I like him. I think he's good. I think he cares about you. And then you, let's say something that I disagree with. Mm-hmm. And I'm like, I disagree with that thing. Does that mean that I'm condemning you?
0: No.
3: Like, no, I just disagree with the thing you said.
0: Yeah.
3: So my point is that the way we do politics is like, everybody thinks they learned the lesson from the 2020s where cancel culture doesn't really work.
0: Mm-hmm.
3: And now there's this massive effort to cancel Hassan. My point is that I don't do cancel culture. Mm-hmm. I go everywhere. I talk to everybody. I hang out with you guys. I hang out with Hassan. I hang out with Jesse Waters on Fox.
17: Why are you pointing over here?
3: No, sorry. I'm Jesse Waters on Fox.
17: There you go. Bye, Jesse.
3: Sorry, bye, Jesse.
0: I was like, damn, Angelo, you be on Fox?
17: No.
3: I'm so sorry.
17: It was a joke.
3: But the point that I'm making is, I think we got to stop with the cancel culture. It's not about like, where are you on this one individual? It's more, do you agree or disagree with the thing that the person said? Mm-hmm. And the thing about it is that like, when we play as if the whole person can be reduced down to a single soundbite that you took out of context, you're not dealing with real life. That's not how real life works. I love my wife dearly. Do I agree with her on everything? No. Do I agree with everything I've always said? No. My mm-hmm. opinions, positions change. Mm-hmm. So the point that I'm making is, it's not about distancing from an individual. It's about saying, here's the thing I disagree with.
1: Here's the flaw in this argument. We're talking to somebody who Debbie Wasserman Schultz has referred to as a stone cold anti-Semite. You're talking about somebody who said, I wipe my blank with the Constitution. You're talking about somebody who said, America deserved 9/11. You're talking about somebody who said after October 7th, I don't really care about rapes. That really doesn't really concern me. This is the person we're talking about. If Donald Trump, when asked to renounce David Duke, said, you know what? I don't do cancel culture. There are some things he said I don't agree with, but, you know, I go everywhere. I go to Klan meetings. I go to Aryan Brothers rallies. I just go. I talk to everybody. Are you serious? Let's hear what Debbie Wasserman Schultz said about Hassan Piker again, number 46.
20: Hassan Piker is a stone cold anti-Semite, period, stop. And again, I'll emphasize that what we should all be focused on and we are all rowing in the same direction on is that people's gas costs are too high because of Trump's illegal war that needs to be brought to an end, that there appears to be no end in sight, more attacks over the weekend. Housing costs, housing is skyrocketing out of control. We have the second most expensive housing costs in the country in South Florida. We have to bring down people's health care costs. I know that as a breast cancer survivor, if you don't have your health, you don't have anything, and you have to be able to afford to go to a doctor. That's what unifies us in the Democratic Party. But there is no welcome mat for anti-Semites and bigots in the Democratic Party.
1: Now, this is a Democratic strategist. Her name is Sarah Mercer, about the rise of the DSA. Again, a Democrat strategist, number 44.
23: Yeah, the rise of the DSA is, I think, at worst, a mortal threat to the Democratic Party, and at best, is an existential threat. And really what's being exposed is that the Democratic Party has failed to be responsive not only to the American people, but to its own base. And we see the base looking elsewhere. You know, as in 2015, there were only 7,000 registered members of DSA. In July, there were 120,000 registered members. Those are still very small numbers in comparison to the American population. But recent polling has showed that at least a third of Democrats and Democratic-leaning voters support the Democratic socialist agenda. I think the question is, you know, do they consider themselves, those voters consider themselves socialists, or are they really, you know, thinking about the policies or just walking away from the traditional, you know, party politics?
1: Yeah, that is the question, isn't it? Mortal threat? Possibly existential threat to the Democratic Party, says this Democrat strategist. And AOC says, hey, you know, I don't think people are concerned about Hassan Piker. He's nothing but a twitchy streamer, number 27.
2: Abdullah Al-Sayed needs to do more to disavow Hassan Piker, given how dangerous he's become.
4: I do not think that a Twitch streamer is what the people of Michigan are concerning themselves on. So I think that what they want to hear all of us talk about is how we're going to make their lives more affordable. Thank you.
8: Could he moderate more?
9: Took a meeting with Jared Kushner. Do you think?
1: Were the American people focused on David Duke? And President Trump had to completely and continuously renounce David Duke? Didn't know who he was. Never had any conversation. Never sat down and did a stream podcast with him. Hey, I go everywhere. If Adolf Hitler and Mussolini and Mao and Stalin had podcasts, I go everywhere. Really? America deserved 9/11. Hey, I don't really care about rape on October 7th. It just, you know, it is what it is. I wipe my blank with the Constitution, dude. I'm not going to cancel this man because, hey, I go everywhere. Wow. Hassan Piker said Donald Trump never represented the needs of the masses in any meaningful capacity. 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
1: 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Larry Elder, Salem News Channel. El Sayed also said that Donald Trump was goaded by Israel into attacking Iran. Donald Trump was goaded by Israel into attacking Iran. Isn't that a little insulting? Was goaded? Wasn't Iran saying death to America as well as death to Israel? Just saying. And Hassan Piker also said Jews who support Israel are causing anti-Semitism. So if you are a Jew and you're supporting Israel, according to Hassan Piker, that Abdul El Sayed won't cancel because he didn't believe in cancel culture, you are causing anti-Semitism. Here's what J.D. Vance said about Abdul El Sayed, number 34.
2: Now, I gotta be careful here because, you know, Mike Rogers' opponent, Abdul El Sayed, he is a content goldmine, ladies and gentlemen. We could spend the next 3 hours talking about Abdul El Sayed, and we would not run out of stuff to talk to. I had an interview beforehand, and I was talking to the reporter, and I said, man, the good thing about Abdul El Sayed is you're never going to run out of things to report on. Because this guy is a goldmine of content. But unfortunately, it's a goldmine of content of him fighting against the interests of the people in this room and fighting for the most terrible ideas and terrible policies and the craziest ideas out there. Now, I try not to pay too much attention to him. Unfortunately, you guys have to, right? You see his TV commercials on the air all the time. And I think what you'll find is that Abdul El Sayed pretends to be now a reasonable moderate. He'll talk about all the things that he wants to do for you that, by the way, he hasn't done thus far in his tenure in public service. But you know what he won't do? He won't talk about the fact that every time he's given an opportunity, he apologizes for the worst people in the world and America's enemies all over the globe.
1: One of whom, of course, is Hassan Piker. And Hassan Piker said, well, here's the goal. The goal is to make me toxic. Dude, to quote you, you already are toxic. Number 19.
3: And something, the block is hot. Okay? We're in a holding pattern until November. It'll be a very different reality post-November. But we're in a holding pattern until November. Because, let's be real, this was, in many respects, the goal of mainstream outlets, the goal of consultants, to make me a toxic enough or a problematic enough individual. It's not because these guys sincerely believe, maybe Debbie Dingell does, but it's not because many of these people sincerely believe that I am this odious, repulsive individual, including, obviously, people who are ideologically aligned with me. It's so that people understand.
1: May I just interject something here? I do consider you to be a toxic, odious individual. So put my name on the list. Continue.
3: This dude's stream. You take advantage of

0: Zionist! Go with your Zionist! Hey, here's another paid Zionist! All that more bombs, you
1: solidarity with us. Thank you.
0: I know he likes being called. You like being called, don't you?
2: Bring it on. Bring it on. Bring it on. Bring it on.
3: Brad Lander apparently has not criticized Israel enough. Criticized Bibi Netanyahu. And this New Yorker considers him to be vile because he supports Israel. Doesn't believe Israel doesn't have a right to exist. Jerry is in Glendale. Jerry, you're on the Larry Elder Show. Thank you so much for calling.
4: Hello, Larry. Thank you for taking my call. I'm not sure, forgive me if you've already talked about this before, but it's my understanding that under Islam, they have this concept called taqiyya, where they are permitted to lie to anyone who's not a Muslim, unlike those of us who are Christian, where we're given the commandment, thou shalt not bear false witness. So under Islam, apparently, I guess you can bear false witness. So under that concept, why should we believe anything that Hassan Piker or El-Sayed says, and particularly when I'd like to ask El-Sayed a question, looking at the way the Taliban are treating women and girls in Afghanistan after our withdrawal, does he agree with the way that the Taliban treats women and girls over there under Sharia law? That's a question I'd like to ask both him and Hassan Piker to see exactly where they stand. What do you think?
3: I think it's a wonderful question. Notice, Jerry, no one's asked them that to my knowledge. And you're quite right about this concept. It's called taqiyya, as you pointed out. And it's a concept that allows a Muslim to lie if it advances the cause that they believe in. So it does raise the question of when somebody who's a Muslim tells you something, given that they have the right to lie to you, if it is a legit reason, in air quotes, it raises an issue, doesn't it? And that'd be very interesting to have somebody ask Hassan Piker and Abdul El-Sayed how they feel about the way these women are being treated. Are you condemning that? Are you condemning the second-class citizenship that women are consigned to under Islamic law? To my knowledge, they've never been asked that question. Hakeem Jeffries was asked about Hassan Piker. Hey, we're just trying to win, bro. We just want to win. Number 28.
5: If Democrats do win the election and you are Speaker of the House next year, what more can you tell us about the agenda the Democrats will have, specifically beyond accountability, beyond affordability, any specific legislation or any particular investigations that you will prioritize?
6: Well, we're focused on winning the election and making the case to the American people in 63 days, I believe, that in order to move this country in a different direction, in order to actually focus on the issues that matter, in order to begin to end this national nightmare, we've got to fire the Republicans who are currently in charge of the House and in the Senate.
3: And California Congressman Ted Lieu had his own agenda. Listen to this, number 53.
7: One of the messages I want to give the American people is the Democratic caucus is on this. We're working to fight back. The other message I want to give is just go vote.
3: Just go effing vote. That's how you're going to bring prices down. That's how you're going to bring gas prices down. That's how you're going to bring the price of housing down. Go effing vote. I'm Larry Elder.
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9: Fox News, I'm Ted Lindner. The Charlie Kirk murder case headed to trial. Utah District Judge Tony Graff ruling today that prosecutors had enough evidence to try suspect Tyler Robinson.

0: of aggravated murder, which could result in the death penalty. Kirk was assassinated a year ago this month. The U.S. is carrying out another round of attacks in retaliation for Iran's strikes on American military bases in Jordan.
1: Explosions have been reported near the Strait of Hormuz in Bandar Abbas and Keshem Island. As President Trump explains, if the failed nation of Iran retaliates for this very justified attack, they will be hit again at a much harder and higher level.
0: That's Fox's Peter Doocy. And Senator Ed Markey of Massachusetts has secured the Democratic nomination in his bid for a third term in office Tuesday, fighting off a challenger who argued that it was time for a generational change. The 80-year-old Markey defeated U.S. Representative Seth Moulton in the Senate primary. 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
7: 888-971-SAGE, 888-971-7243. I am Larry Elder. We are Salem News Channel. Donald Trump has often talked about voter ID as an 80-20 or maybe 90-10 issue. James Carville says that we, meaning Democrats, are not going to win the war against voter ID, and we ought to be supporting it. James Carville, number 31.
8: We are not going to win the war against some kind of ID. Every poll shows 75 or better say we should have some kind of ID to vote. Some say, I don't know what it is, but just quit fighting and go along with it and move to the next thing.
9: Is that a tufted headboard? Is James Carville in bed?
10: Yes.
9: Is he okay? Democrat strategist James Carville is telling his party to give up the fight over voter ID, and apparently he does it right before he falls asleep. He's arguing it's terrible. It's a terrible hill to die on, Democrats. And this is the Dems are pushing back against the Save America Act. New Fox polling shows voters overwhelmingly support ID requirements for when you vote. Roughly 8 in 10 said photo ID should be required to prove U.S. citizenship.
7: Blacks say that. whites say that, independents say that. Bill Assayle is a U.S. Attorney General here, U.S. Attorney in California, and talks about how easy it is for you to register to vote here in California, no matter whether you're a citizen or not. It's an honor system, kind of like the system they have in Minnesota when you're signing up for these healthcare nonprofits, not organizations to daycare centers, the Leering Daycare Center. Honor system, number 52.
10: This guy's name is Darwin Rivera. He's a non-citizen born in Honduras, and you at DOJ were able to get your hands on his voter registration forms. Call for number two here, guys. This was in California last year where he falsely claimed to be a U.S. citizen. He checked the box attesting he's a U.S. citizen, born in the United States. He signed it under penalty of perjury. Bill, in California, there's no one checking this, right? It's entirely the honor system, unless the feds check it.
11: That's correct, Bill. This case really highlights the vulnerability in California's voter rolls. They basically allow anybody to register to vote on the honor system. There's nobody in government that is checking to confirm you're a citizen. And in fact, in this case, he, on the form, put down a California driver's license and a social, which he had because he has a visa. That does not prove you're a citizen. And according to the Secretary of State, they say at least 500,000 people don't even provide that information when they register to vote.
7: Wow. On the issue of illegal immigration, Tom Homan talks about the media making up stories about ICE to enrage the American people. Number 13.
12: Are ICE officers detaining parents at school bus stops?
13: ICE is in the business of terrorizing children. That's just political fire. ICE is out there enforcing law that was enacted by Congress. Then we arrest illegal aliens, or some parents, I'm sure many are. But we're not out there to terrorize children. We're out there to look for illegal aliens with final orders of removal. Those who overstayed, those are criminals, and we're out there looking for them, arresting them. ICE has no intention of terrorizing children. That is just a political statement, you know, made to, you know, to enrage the American people. The last 2 years, I constantly hear the attacks on ICE, what ICE is doing. They think it's a winning message to vilify ICE. And I've said for a long time, all these hateful words against ICE and what ICE does, that's the reason assaults against ICE officers are up over 9,000%, the threats. And no other law enforcement agency in the world has that percentage of increase in threats. And I say most of it's based on hateful rhetoric and mischaracterization of what ICE does. Just like the Delaney Hall, right? Delaney Hall is a big story. Everybody's protesting up in New York on Delaney Hall. So there was a hunger strike. I went there. There was never a hunger strike. People weren't eating at the cafeteria, but they're eating in the commissary. And no one was missing medication. They said one person, one father, was arrested while buying diapers. No, he was arrested at a jail, and he was there for domestic violence charges. But all these false stories come out, and people buy off on them. But you notice when we prove those stories are fake, no one ever covers that. No one ever says, okay, we were wrong. There actually wasn't a hunger strike. There wasn't actually mistreatment at that facility.
12: Yeah, well, that's literally why we have you on, and we appreciate you coming up.
7: That was on CNN. That's why we have you on. And an angel father, meaning a parent who was had a child killed by an illegal alien named Marcus Coleman, said he didn't receive a single call from Democrats, nothing from Gavin Newsom, after an illegal alien nearly killed his daughter. Also, we're going to talk about the exchange Senator Kennedy had with a professor from George Washington University School of Law at a judicial hearing called the Censorship Industrial Complex, and the comment she made about the Supreme Court. All of this and more. 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

0: have a country to say. And now, here's Larry Elder.
1: Have you ever received a call of condolence from California Democrats after the accident?
2: I haven't received anything from the Democrats.
1: Has Governor Newsom called you to offer his condolences?
2: No.
1: Why do you think it took California 2 years following the wreck to revoke 17,000 CDL licenses issued to illegal aliens?
2: Probably because the Department of Transportation held funding.
1: So it sounds like they're motivated more by money than by anything else?
2: With everything is behind money, yes.
1: Yeah, with everything. Do you think it's worthwhile for the federal government to defund states that don't require or enforce English language proficiency standards for driver's licenses?
2: I think all secretaries should get together and withhold funding if they violate any federal law.
1: I absolutely agree.
3: 888-971-SAGE, 888-971-7243. I am Larry Elder, Salem News Channel. The platform of the DSA calls for the abolishment of the Senate, replacing the Supreme Court with a judiciary chosen by and subordinate to Congress. Wants the president to be elected by members of the House. Opposes capitalism, of course. Eventually wants to eliminate prisons. So Jeff Crank is a Republican from Colorado. He introduced a measure condemning socialism in all its forms. Wants to force so-called moderate Democrats to vote against the Democrat Socialists of America. Here's what he said, quote, I keep hearing people like Hakeem Jeffries and the others in the Congress saying that they oppose the DSA. Let's see if they're willing to vote for a resolution that would oppose the DSA, close quote. This is brilliant. Put him on the record. We'll be following this. Now, this happened last year. Judiciary hearing on the Constitution, the, quote, censorship industrial complex. And Senator John Kennedy was questioning a professor named Mary Ann Franks, who's posted some pretty radical stuff and written some pretty radical stuff about the Supreme Court. Number 36.
4: Thank you, Mr. Chairman. I apologize for having to miss the testimony of some of you, and I appreciate you coming today. Professor Franks, let me ask you, I listened to your and Ms. Hemingway's testimony and Professor Turley's, so I got part of it. As I understand it, your position, Professor Franks, is that, I think you used the word myth. It is a myth that the Biden administration used government to compel speech, private speech, but that the Trump administration is doing that. Is that a fair characterization?
5: Yes, that's correct.
4: Okay. Do you think perhaps you're allowing your personal political beliefs to affect your objectivity here?
5: No, I do not. What is guiding my answers here is that I'm looking to see what the Supreme Court has said. You notice that in the testimony about the censorship industrial complex.
4: No, but I've only got 5 minutes. Your answer is no, as I appreciate it. Let me ask you a couple questions. You wrote a law review article in December of 2023 for the New York University Law Review, and it was about the two cases, Bruin, Supreme Court case, and Dobbs. Remember that article?
5: Yes, I do.
4: Okay. In this article, you said, I'm going to quote your words, taken together, these two cases demonstrate that the Supreme Court has embraced the use of the Constitution as a tool of racial patriarchy, end quote. Did you say that?
5: Yes.
4: Okay. And then you went on to say, quote, when the Supreme Court declares that there is a constitutional right to armed self-defense in public, it openly embraces and promotes a culture that privileges white men's ability to terrorize and kill those that they perceive as threats, close quote. Did I read that correctly?
5: I believe so. Thank you for reading.
4: Okay. And did you also say in that article, I'm going to quote again, quote, by simultaneously expanding white men's right to kill and constricting women's right not to die, this Supreme Court, referring to the current United States Supreme Court, has turned the Constitution into a homicide pact as well, close quote. Did you write that?
5: That sounds like me.
4: Okay. In November of 2024, you tweet, don't you?
5: I'm not sure what the current terminology is for it, but yes, I am sometimes on the social platform that was formerly known as Twitter.
4: Yeah, you're on a lot, aren't you?
5: I'm not sure what the relevance of that is.
4: You try to be provocative on there, don't you?
5: Again, I'm not sure what the relevance
4: of this question is. Well, let me show you the relevance. On November 7th, 2024, from your tweet, here's one of your tweets at 2:41 p.m., quote, "The majority of Americans hate women. The majority of Americans hate women more than they love anything, including democracy," close quote. Did I read that correctly?
5: I am not sure what this has to do with the subject matter of this.
4: Did you say it?
5: I do not have those words in front of me. I probably said something along those lines, but what is the relevance of that?
4: Here it is, biggest Dallas right there.
5: Yes.
4: But your political beliefs don't impact your feelings about President Biden or President Trump.
5: I don't have feelings about either of them. What I have
4: sounds
5: is
4: to me like you have your favorite feeling is anger. Let me ask you this. You issued another tweet. This was in May of 2022. You've just been tweeting up a storm. You said, quote, "There's a reason why the conservative-dominated Supreme Court thinks the Constitution does not contain a right to an abortion, but is convinced that it contains an individual right to possess firearms. And that reason is white male supremacy," close quote. Did I read that correctly?
5: Is there a question in this?
4: Did I read that correctly? That's
5: is there
4: my
5: a question.
4: Question
5: that is relevant to this hearing?
4: Did I read that correctly? Do you really think that the United States Supreme Court, you're an officer of the court, is guided by white male supremacy?
5: I believe that the First Amendment prohibits the president
4: and
5: other
4: state
5: officials
4: for
3: guided by white male supremacy. She is a law professor. 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

0: got it, my white male supremacy.
1: I believe that the First Amendment prohibits the president
0: Did you honestly say that, Professor? And you expect us,
1: that the First Amendment,
0: as a Democratic witness, to take you seriously? Are you kidding me?
1: I believe that you should take
0: you
1: the First Amendment
0: seriously. You heard of curb your enthusiasm?
1: Sir.
0: Here's my saying, curb my nausea.
1: I believe you. That you should take the
2: time has expired. Thank
1: seriously.
2: You. Senator Durbin.
3: 888-971-SHGE, 888-971-7243, Larry Elder, Salem News Channel. Ann is in Los Angeles. Ann, you're on the Larry Elder Show. Thank you so much for calling.
4: Oh, Larry, we needed that John Kennedy. He's fantastic.
3: Isn't he amazing?
4: He is great.
3: It's right here, Ann. It's as big as Dallas.
4: Yes, he says it like it is. Unlike the radical left selective outrage with over 2 billion Muslims in the world, 54 Muslim countries, one Jewish government with less than 10 million. All of them are not Jewish. Christian, they're Muslim, they're Baha'is, they're Druze, and outside of Israel, maybe 4 million. So how is Israel guilty of genocide when, as you addressed in the middle of the show, in the Quran, it clearly says you kill the infidel. Mm-hmm. If they don't convert, you kill them, or you torture them, or you execute them. And as far as Hassan Piker and Abdul El-Said, they're liars, because it says in the Quran, lie, kill, and do whatever you have to do in the name of Allah. So for him to so-called make this apology, it's all a bunch of lies, because as Sanders said, let's just win it. Let's just win it. It doesn't matter what they say. So they're going to say what they need to say to win, and then push this radical social garbage against us. It's awful. Larry, thank you so much for being there for us.
3: Thank you. Thank you, Ann. To put it in the immortal words of Ted Lieu, number 53.
5: One of the messages I want to give the American people is the Democratic caucus is on this. We're working to fight back. The other message I want to give is just go vote.
3: Number two.
0: Something out of Wayne's World. Democratic socialism, it's in one sense, it's an oxymoron. Democratic socialism, but in another sense, it's just a regular moron, and nature abhors a moron. Every country in the world that
3: God bless. I'm Larry Elder.
6: What can I say? 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
12: It will go to trial. I'm Lisa Lacera, Fox News. After an hours-long hearing, the judge overseeing the Tyler Robinson case has determined there is enough evidence for it to move forward. Robinson, who's 23, has pled not guilty to shooting Charlie Kirk to death on the campus of Utah Valley University last September, where he was giving a speech. Judge Tony Graff read some of the evidence he considered, including text messages Robinson sent to his roommate.
13: The defendant allegedly stated, "I had the opportunity to take out Charlie Kirk, and I took it." He followed this with a second text message addressing why he acted. "Why did I do it? I had enough of his hatred. Some hate can't be negotiated out."
12: Judge Graff also ruled Robinson could face the death penalty. The next court date is set for October. A trial date has not yet been determined. U.S. Central Command said it's completed its latest round of strikes against Iran as Tehran claims it fired missiles and drones at U.S. interests in the Middle East. This latest round of fighting, the first in a week, as the Trump administration has focused on economic pressure on Iran to get them to negotiate a deal. A government shutdown avoided for now as Congress signs off on a short-term spending bill.
14: Bipartisan approval of the short-term continuing resolution sets aside the threat of a government shutdown until early December. The House gave final approval to the bill 370-48 weeks after the Senate overwhelmingly passed the bill before the August recess. The measure now heads to President Trump's desk for his signature. Last year, a partisan fight over federal spending triggered a record 43-day government shutdown. A partial shutdown of the Department of Homeland Security lasted for 76 days over objections about immigration enforcement.
12: Fox's Jared Halpern at the White House. Thousands without power in Texas as Tropical Storm Edward roars ashore. 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

0: This young lady did nothing wrong in her life. She was a nurse, a daughter, a wife, and a darn good mother.
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2: 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And so is the countdown. T minus 63 days until election day.
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4: All right, thank you, Scott Shannon. Thanks to all of you for being with us. Write down our toll-free telephone number if you want to be a part of this program. It is 800-941-SEAN. If you want to join us, you can't say that I did not warn all of you. As it relates to the Lindsey Clancy verdict, in this sense, it has not, by the way, been rendered yet. However, they are at an impasse. And what that tells me right off the top is murder one is out of the question, likely murder two out of the question. There probably are people that want to acquit. I'm giving you my best analysis. I'm just giving you my best take, having followed many of these trials over the course of my career. And that means that, you know, the odds of them coming to a verdict have gone down precipitously in light of what I'm about to tell you, if you haven't heard it yet. And if they do, it will be one of the lesser charges. The lifeline, as I refer to it, the judge threading the needle, knowing that getting a unanimous verdict in a case like this is going to be hard. And, you know, you, look, give defense attorneys their due. As much as I can't stand Kevin Reddington, especially the horrible thing that he said about Nancy Grace. I wonder if he has any knowledge of her background and that she herself, you know, lost her fiance when she was only 19 years old and became a victim's advocate and then later a prosecutor. And then to call her the queen of mean just because she believes in her heart as a prosecutor that the standard of intent, the burden of proof that is on the prosecution was met. It's just her opinion. You're allowed to have opinions in this country. At least you used to. God help us if, you know, radical Democrats win in 63 days. But, you know, I just sit there and, you know, to listen to this prosecutor, this woman, she did nothing wrong in her entire life. She's a darn good mother. And it's the prosecution has ripped the soul out of this person. And I'm like, well, no, the prosecution didn't rip the soul out of this person. She killed. The soul was long gone in the sense that she admits to murdering her three children. But it is what it is. And what gives me this feeling and indication, if maybe you've been out of pocket and have not kept on the news, earlier today, the jury came back and said that they are pretty much hung. They're incapable of getting to a verdict. And the judge issued this statement to the jury to continue deliberations.
5: Members of the jury, I've got your question. And the question is, after many hours of deliberation, we are unable to come to a unanimous decision. I brought you back out because I know that this was a long trial. All right. I know there were over 80 witnesses. There were over 300 exhibits. But because of that, I'm going to ask you to go back out, keeping in mind all the instructions that I gave you, to go out and to continue your deliberations at this time. All right. And so with that, I'm going to ask you to go back out. Like I said, keep in mind the instructions I gave you, reviewing the evidence, and I'd ask you to resume your deliberations at this time. Okay. Thank you.
4: So that was earlier this morning, and they are still deliberating. If I guess past the last couple of days, 3 days, or any indication, going into today, 17 hours of deliberations over the course of 3 days, resulting in them telling the judge they can't reach a unanimous verdict. The judge instructing them to go back and try a little bit more. They have asked for nothing. And it, look, that's why I conclude that murder one is probably off the table. Murder two is probably off the table. The most that would happen would be manslaughter. What it really means, if you want to take it to its ultimate conclusion, is that Lindsey Clancy one day will walk the streets again. If I'm right, I could be wrong. I've been wrong before in my life. I hope I'm not, but I don't think they're coming to the verdict that I would have come to. Based on my watching closely and reading everything I can get my hands on about this. So we're going to watch and wait. But regardless of this, here's a bigger problem that's emerged as a result of this defense. So you know, is that there was a story yesterday in one of the papers. I read so many, I don't really remember which one, about a case in North Carolina. And, oh, yeah, they're going to adopt the Lindsey Clancy defense. This now, and especially if it is successful, is going to be used even more often. Now, I did warn everybody. The reason I warned you to manage your expectations, especially those of you that firmly believe, as I do, that the burden of evidence was met by the prosecution, that she did have intent, as evidenced by her sending out consciously her husband to the store and checking in to make sure he's still out the store and even making a phone call. Do you have kids Miralax at the CVS? Yeah. And then even taking it a step further and, you know, searching Apple Maps to calculate allegedly driving times and distance to the pharmacy. You know, looking up things like, can you turn airbags off in a Kia Sorento, what is a carotid artery, and how to slit your throat to die. So clearly a lot of premeditation in my mind that would indicate that to me, but the jury can have a very different conclusion. This is a venue, remember, a jury pool out of Massachusetts, Plymouth, Massachusetts. Why is that relevant? Venues matter in every single solitary case, which leads us to the Letitia James issue, which has come up, and I'll get to that in a minute. And that means that they don't have a single elected Republican in the House of Representatives or the U.S. Senate from the entire state of Massachusetts. They had a governor that just signed into law with great fanfare and no pushback for the most part, a bill that is codified into law that allows abortion up until the moment of birth. Now, that would be, by any definition, infanticide. Most would call it murder because that child can live independently with zero scientific question outside the mother's womb. So understand the jury pool is not exactly conservative in any way, shape, manner, or form. The entire state slants radical hard left. And as evidenced by their high taxes, et cetera, et cetera. So anyway, we're going to watch it, but we're going to bring on people with different views later in the program. Nancy Gray's one of them and Tiffany Smiley another. And while Tiffany's normally, you know, pretty conservative, she takes a different stand than both Nancy and myself and thinks that there are much broader issues at play here. So we'll get into that later in the show today. Let me start with this. And speaking of lawfare, I mean, this is a pretty unbelievable thing that has happened in New York. And this is why venues matter. This is why people go venue shopping. This is why a lot of the lawfare that Donald Trump faced were in places where he was. Donald Trump was never going to get a fair trial. And we can pull up an old cut of Letitia James, you know, when she was a candidate saying she was going to get Trump. And it became, you know, a best-selling book by Alan Dershowitz. But what we have now learned, and Jonathan Turley had a great analysis of this today, you know, she ran for attorney general and stated a very unethical, compromised campaign promise to prosecute President Trump without bothering at the time to find or even name a particular crime. And now we have learned, according to a whistleblower by the name of Daniel Weisenfeld, who's a former Brooklyn prosecutor who works in the AG's Investor Protection Bureau, James produced her chosen defendant and ordered her staff to find a crime. And we got into this yesterday, you know, famously made by the police chief under Joseph Stalin. Show me the man and I'll show you the crime. I'll make up the crime. I'll find a crime. And anyway, this guy sent an email to call on fellow lawyers not to assist Letitia James in further weaponization in her office. And he recounted his own experience as a prosecutor in her office and how the bureau chief there allegedly directed him to target, quote, Trump himself. And, you know, Truth Social, Hewlett-Packard, DOJ-approved merger, without having a credible reason for targeting the organizations or the individuals. And he added, if you believe it, that Trump is using the DOJ attorneys to prosecute his enemies and further his political interests, you should find it equally troubling that Tish James is doing the exact same thing. And then in that same blistering email, Weisenfeld, the whistleblower, reminded his colleagues that they have other things to do other than hunt down the enemies of Letitia James. And while James is wasting, quote, significant public taxpayer dollars to target convenient public enemies, he reminded them that there is rampant nonprofit homeless shelter fraud and anti-Semitic crimes in and around synagogues. Instead, Letitia James went in with an agenda. Let's take a trip down memory lane and listen to candidate Letitia James.
6: The president of the United States has complained that I'm engaging in some sort of political witch hunt, that I've got some personal vendetta against him, that I campaigned against him. That is not true.
7: This illegitimate president who sits in the White House,
8: that president, because he's not my president, he's an illegitimate president. His days are numbered. His days are numbered.
9: We've got to get ready to mobilize, and we've got to get ready to agitate and irritate until victory is won, but more importantly, until Trump is defeated.
10: Yeah. We will all rise up and resist this man.
11: And ultimately, we'll bring him down.
12: This illegitimate president, I'm going to give you the same level of respect that you gave to President Obama, and that is absolutely no respect at all.
13: And Donald Trump has got to go. Hey, hey.
14: Ho, ho. Donald Trump has got to go. Hey, hey, ho, ho.
13: And the day of Donald Trump
14: was
13: numbered.
14: Lock him up.
6: That is not true.
4: Remember that Mar-a-Lago was the estimate was so, what was it, $18 million? It is, I know it sounds absurd. It is a $1.5 billion property, if you ask real estate experts in Palm Beach, Florida. You might say that's impossible, Hannity. How could? Well, there are $200 million homes all over Palm Beach, Florida. It's crazy. It's insane. The price of, you know, estate property in South Florida has gone through the roof. But they wouldn't even allow an objective testimony from people that know the real estate market or any fair value comparisons. You know, you have 2 acres or less of an estate on the ocean, or maybe on the ocean with a street in between the ocean and the house, and that's going for $100 or $200 million, and they sell with regularity. But New Yorkers, they loved it. That's called venue shopping. That's called weaponization. And that was her promise, and she fulfilled it, except there's one problem. There were people that had fidelity to the law. In this case, it's Mr. Weisenfeld and the email that he sent his colleagues. And, you know, the fact that the judges in this case, which is what it just proves my point, you can't get a venue that is fair for anybody. You know, in certain places. And I don't think that we're going to get, you know, I think the right verdict in the Lindsey Clancy case, but it is what it is. Just accept it. 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Oh, and when we come back, I see Hassan Piker is saying Canada. First it was Egypt, now it's Canada. Is better than America. 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
4: 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Now, on this 25th anniversary year of 9/11, our friends at the Tunnel to Towers Foundation honor the heroes like New York City Police Department Detective Eric Michael Kaleha. Kaleha dreamed of being a police officer and fulfilled that dream by joining the NYPD in 1994. Now, he worked his way up to the rank of detective, and he answered the call after September 11th, serving at Ground Zero in the many months that followed. In 2022, sadly, he was diagnosed with multiple cancers tied to his heroic service. 5 months later, he sadly passed away. He is survived by his wife, Marilyn, and his two children.

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0: All right, what do you want to chastise me over? Linda says, I need to chastise you. What is it?
1: That's fake news. I would never do that. I would just insult you. It's much simpler. So no, I'm just telling you, you made a little mistake, and I get it because they are very similar. Just a little one. Hassan Piker, last time I checked, thank God, is not running for office. However, his best friend in the whole world, although much shorter, Abdul is.
0: Okay, that's all true. By the way, there's a story out today. And Hassan announced that he's quitting Twitter. I'm going to play this tape. Linda, I think you've heard this audio of Abdul El-Sayed. If I get it wrong by accident, I apologize, and I will correct the record, something the legacy media mob never does. But anyway, praising Canada over the U.S. Last week he was praising and talking about how much he misses his home country and community in Egypt. Well, he's free to go back. Nothing's forcing him to stay. He trashes America. And now we've got tape of him praising Canada as a better place to get the American dream. We'll get into all that when we come back.

0: Fox News. I'm Ted Linder. The Charlie Kirk murder case headed to trial. Utah District Judge Tony Graff ruling today that prosecutors had enough evidence to try suspect Tyler Robinson of aggravated murder, which could result in the death penalty. Kirk was assassinated a year ago this month. The U.S. is carrying out another round of attacks in retaliation for Iran's strikes on American military bases in Jordan.
1: Explosions have been reported near the Strait of Hormuz in Bandar Abbas and Keshem Island. As President Trump explains, if the failed nation of Iran retaliates for this very justified attack, they will be hit again at a much harder and higher level.
0: That's Fox's Peter Doocy. And Senator Ed Markey of Massachusetts has secured the Democratic nomination in his bid for a third term in office Tuesday, fighting off a challenger who argued that it was time for a generational change. The 80-year-old Markey defeated U.S. Representative Seth Moulton in the Senate primary. 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
1: All right, 25 now till the top of the hour. 800-941-SEAN. If you want to be a part of the program, we have news out of the Clancy trial in just a second. There is a hard truth. Numbers don't lie. They just don't. Now, we have tracked the price of the S&P 500. We've tracked the price of gold and silver over the last 5 years. And here's what we got. Between January 2022, May 2026, which is the peak for gold, it is in silver. In fairness, it's gone down some since then. And that's with any investment, blah, blah, blah, blah. However, the results are pretty staggering. S&P up a very healthy 45%. Gold was up 110%. Silver, this was the one that surprised me the most, up a staggering 415% in that time frame. So, when I first was able to save money in my mid to late 20s, somebody told me you might want to diversify your savings, put a little bit in gold and silver. And I did it, and I've done it ever since. I have ounces of gold hidden away, by the way, for criminals out there. Nowhere near where I live, but I got at under $300 an ounce. And silver like $10 an ounce, crazy amount. I have these big blocks of silver. I have continued to do that throughout my life, and I've never regretted it. It's a hard asset the way I look at it. However, the beauty of Gold Co., I'm a customer of theirs first and foremost, and I love doing business with them. 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All right. So earlier today, the jury in this Lindsey Clancy case went to the judge to announce that they cannot reach a unanimous verdict. Let me go back to the earlier news from today, and then we'll give you the update.
2: Members of the jury, I've got your question, and the question is, after many hours of deliberation, we are unable to come to a unanimous decision. I brought you back out because I know that this was a long trial. All right. I know there were over 80 witnesses. There were over 300 exhibits. But because of that, I'm going to ask you to go back out, keeping in mind all of the instructions that I gave you, to go out and to continue your deliberations at this time. All right. And so with that, I'm going to ask you to go back out. Like I said, keep in mind the instructions I gave you, reviewing the evidence, and I'd ask you to resume your deliberations at this time. Okay. Thank you.
1: Now, they did just that, and all credit to the jury, even though I think the jury pool of Massachusetts slants left. That's just my humble opinion. I got to give the jury a lot of credit. They took the judge's instructions seriously. They've been back all day. They've been deliberating for the rest of today, and they just made this announcement.
2: Thank you, Madam Clerk. Members of the jury, so my understanding is that you would request to be excused till tomorrow at 9 o'clock. So I'm going to excuse you till then. I just want to thank you for all your hard work and commitment so far in this case. And you know what I'm going to do. I'm going to remind you. You've come this far. Do not read anything. Don't listen to anything. Don't talk about this case. We'll come in tomorrow morning. We'll bring you all in. I'll ask you the same questions I've been asking you for weeks now, and we'll get you right back out to resume deliberations. All right. Thank you again for all your work. Thank you. Thank you.
1: Now, they could have come back with the same issue that they brought to the judge earlier today. They did not. That means they're taking their responsibilities very seriously. So I got to give props to them. With all that said, I just, again, looking at jury pools, to me, does matter. Venues do matter. And I'm not being critical. I'm just making a factual observation about the state of Massachusetts. And that is, they don't have a single Republican elected in the state in the U.S. House of Representatives, not a single U.S. senator, not one. They have no representative that's a Republican in Washington. Their state just passed, their state legislator, their state Senate, and signed into law by the governor, you know, this infanticide bill, which allows abortion up until the moment before birth, which anybody with a heart, conscience, and soul, I do not believe can support it. It's not exactly the conservative bastion jury pool that you would expect. And I've been saying that from the beginning only because it is what it is. And if you were in a state like my free state of Florida, you might expect the jury makeup to be different and you might have more balance, more conservatives. I don't expect that out of a state like, you know, Massachusetts. I just don't. All right. So what we will do, I will tell you this, and this is why we're going to debate this later in the program with both sides of this issue. I mean, there are so many people that have shown sympathy towards the defense arguments in this case because of, quote, postpartum depression. I acknowledge that's real. And the fact that psychiatric medications can be very, very powerful, although there were only three. Not 13, not 30, as some have indicated that were in our system at the time this all took place. And some would say, well, that can cause a state of psychosis, and postpartum psychosis is a phenomenon that happens rarely, but occasionally, and so on and so forth. But there's too much other evidence that was presented at trial, but the burden of proof is on the prosecution that indicate to me that this was, a lot of it was premeditated. Anyway, so that's not the larger issue to me, is that I think if this goes the way I see it going, I would say based on what the jury said to the judge this morning, which is they cannot come to a unanimous verdict, there's certain things I'm reading into that or gleaning from that. I would say off the top of my head, and it's a guess, I don't know what's in their minds, that probably murder one is off the table, which is what the prosecution was asking for. The judge then gave them two more options, because at that point it was the insanity defense, not responsible for your behavior, et cetera, and he added, or the third verdict that was available from the beginning, which is not guilty at all, and you move on. So obviously there's a hang up in that jury room. The judge saw that getting to a unanimous verdict in this case was likely going to be a heavy lift for the jury. No judge wants the possibility of a mistrial, which is why he sent them back for more deliberations, which they are taking seriously to their credit. But he did put on the table second degree murder and manslaughter. People are not wrong on social media when they just roll their eyes and are pissed that even manslaughter is brought up here. It's either one or the other, but the judge is trying to find justice in a courtroom, understanding the reality of what a jury and the need for a unanimous verdict actually, that the bar is that high for a reason, except, of course, if you're in a venue like New York and you happen to be a prominent conservative, you're dead. No other way to put it. But it is what it is. Let me move on. So we will debate the long-term consequences, because this defense is now going to be, this is going to be a regular thing. That is my prediction. Mark my words, there's going to be, the Lindsey Clancy defense will probably become a means of directing, you know, a defense attorney in their actions. That's what I predict. Let's go back to last week, Abdul El-Sayed. His BFF, by the way, I thought this was interesting, Hassan Piker. His BFF is apparently deleting all his Twitter. Wonder why. Linda, you have any reason why somebody might want to delete their X account? Or, you know, why would they want to do that?
3: It seems very strange to me. I mean, they're so forthcoming and verbose about just about everything. So, yeah, it's a little strange.
1: I don't know. I told you to, because you're in charge, you and our team were in charge of my social media. And I say that you should just, you know, I don't think these things were meant there to be in perpetuity anyway. Especially these silly fights that I used to have late into the night, which caused you a lot of headaches on your end, but whatever.
3: I actually thought they were a really good time. Thank you so much for those experiences.
1: Do I hear sarcasm in that voice? Is that what
3: never.
1: I'm hearing?
3: Never. From me? Oh, my God. Never.
1: Me? Oh, my God. No, never. Not me. Boss, I'd never do such a thing. Ever.
3: That's right.
1: All right. So, we had last week, we had El Sayed longing for his community where he grew up. Egypt.
4: So the other thing my parents would do is they ship me off to Egypt in the summers because, you know, my dad didn't want me to not know
5: Arabic,
4: where he came from, and not know Arabic and not know the culture.
6: So what have you found in your travels that you would say America could gain from back home or anything like that?
4: Community.
5: Yeah.
4: I think the hardest part about American life right now is that we've been like deeply atomized. And I think there, for all of the challenges that much mass of humanity can bring, you're constantly enveloped in other people's humanity. It's like a beautiful thing. Like you go to any wedding back home.
6: Yes.
4: Right? I mean, it's just like this just celebration of humanity.
6: It is.
1: Celebration. He longs for his home community. Nothing's preventing him from being there. But he does have strong feelings about the United States. Listen.
7: I think the approach that we've often taken to terrorism has been to figure out how to leverage the might of the U.S. military to go in and root out, right, certain terrorist organizations, etc. And where that's necessary, that's necessary. But I also think we need to be curious about why those things happen in the first place. Like, what drives somebody to want to commit such a heinous act? Like, I have to be a student of people's pain. Like that's what I did in medicine. That's what I try to do in politics. Like what happens when people are in pain? And I think that part of what we have to understand is that sometimes when we move, we create so much collateral damage because too often we have been on the wrong side of our own policies.
8: Right.
7: That's not ever to say that terrorism is okay because it's wrong. It's never okay, and you have to address it when it happens. But I think we have to make sure that when we say that there's a rules-based international order.
1: Wow. Amazing. You know, does he love this country, Linda, based on your interpretation of what he's saying? I don't know. Why would you be friends with Hassan Piker, his BFF?
3: You know, I don't think any of them love America, honestly. I really don't. And they're not trying to hide it. I think when people tell you who they are, I think you should believe them.
1: Yeah, I think you should, too. This is a statement I make often. Now we've got a new statement from the one and only El Sayed. And this is about comparing, and it just resurfaced. It's amazing how things come back to bite people. Well, let's just talk. This is him showing his love for America. I got to give props to our friend Benny Johnson. He unearthed this audio. That's where I saw it. Or Linda, I think, saw it first. About El Sayed praising Canada over the U.S. as being better to achieve the American dream. If you want to achieve the American dream, we should move to Canada because it's twice as likely there. Listen.
9: Contrary to what we're taught, that we are the land of opportunity where anyone with a dollar and a dream can make it. In fact, too few people have that first dollar. Economic data shows us that if you want to achieve the American dream, well, you should move to Canada because it's twice as likely there. Here, where you start predicts where you end.
1: You know what's amazing about all this talk about Canada lately and the trade conflict and war? This is the most amazing thing to me is that Canada wouldn't survive without the United States of America. They just wouldn't. Period. End stop. By the way, I think it would be negligent not to point out the president now is battling Iran successfully And we'll get to the, well, I guess we'll have time later. we'll get to his comments when Newt joins us coming up later in the program today. And why do so many people, they have single payer in Canada. Why do so many Canadians come to the U.S. for health care? And they are willing to pay out-of-pocket money for the better care, the more immediate care that they'd otherwise be waiting for in Canada. Why is the National Health Service, that's a universal health care system in Great Britain, why is it going belly up? Why is it going bankrupt? You know, inquiring minds would like to know. Just a thought. Pretty unbelievable. Anyway, 800-941-SHAWN if you want to be a part of the program. A lot of ground to cover. And what are the long-term implications of this Lindsey Clancy trial? We'll get into that with Nancy Grace and Tiffany Smiley coming up today, because it's going to be used over and over again. Get used to it. Listen, I want to remind you, everyone needs a home security system. It's a dangerous world. There's a lot of evil in it, and I don't want you to be a victim of it. You know, so many systems out there, you know, only alert you after a break-in has already occurred.
5: Mr. and Mrs. McLaughlin, your home has been broken into.
1: 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And if they ask, hey, how'd you hear about us? Tell them your friend Sean Hannity sent you. Anyway, remember, there's no safe like Simply Safe. Newt Gingrich next.
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1: All right, when we come back, Newt Gingrich, he says we can shock the world in 63 days, and he's put together five podcasts on how to do it. He'll explain it next. Later, the long-term implications of this Lindsey Clancy case. We have Tiffany Smiley, Nancy Grace, straight ahead. 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
19: He's headed to trial. I'm Sue Guzman, Fox News. And we're getting word from a Utah judge that Tyler Robinson, the man charged with murdering Turning Point USA founder Charlie Kirk, will be headed to trial. The latest from Fox's Garrett Tanner.
20: This was a win across the board for prosecutors. Judge Tony Graff ruled that there is enough evidence for Tyler Robinson to go to trial, to face all seven charges against him, including aggravated murder, and importantly, that he will be eligible for the death penalty. In Utah, capital punishment is only an option if there are aggravating factors in a murder charge. And in this case, prosecutors argued Robinson put other people's lives at risk when he shot Charlie Kirk. The judge agreed with those arguments and noted how multiple people were standing near Kirk when he was shot.
19: Robinson has pleaded not guilty. U.S. military hitting targets in Iran after it said Tehran tried to attack commercial ships and American forces in the Middle East. U.S. strikes abruptly ended a month without military action.
21: Those strikes are ongoing, targeting areas along the Strait of Hormuz where they have seen some activity of late in terms of rockets and missile launchers that appeared prepared to target those ships in the Strait of Hormuz. It's important to point out that last night there was another Iranian projectile fired at a Saudi tanker that was passing through the Strait or toward the Strait, and that is the fourth such ship that has been targeted by Iranian cruise missiles and projectiles, drones, and other missiles since last Monday.
19: Fox's Jennifer Griffin. The USS Abraham Lincoln aircraft carriers arrived in eastern Thailand following a long deployment in the Middle East. Officials say they'll be there to allow the service members some time to recharge before heading home to the U.S. And U.S. Senator Ed Markey has secured the Democratic nomination in the Massachusetts Senate primary, defeating challenger U.S. Representative Seth Moulton. And former medical device executive Mike Minogue has won the Massachusetts GOP primary for governor. 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

0: This young lady did nothing wrong in her life. 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
4: 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Our number is 800-941-SEAN. If you want to be a part of the program, I want to play the comments of the G20 of Scott Bessent talking about how the Treasury, other agencies, are blocking every potential source of revenue that funds the IRGC and the Iranian regime. We know that the shortages of bare necessities are real, and we know, and we confirmed that the IRGC, even they are not getting paid in many, many cases. And there is really, they're on the verge of a collapse. And just to update you on what the president said earlier, the U.S., as we speak, striking Iranian targets near the Strait of Hormuz. The strikes are large, powerful retaliation for the Iranians' failed attempt at adding sea mines to the strait, which currently has no mines. They've been completely removed or detonated. And the Iranians shooting 8 missiles, all successfully knocked down by at our military base in Jordan. If the failed nation of Iran retaliates for this very justified attack, they will be hit again at a much harder and higher level, but it will not be the biggest attack of them all. That is waiting in the wings, and when it is over, there will be very little left of the Islamic Republic of Iran. You can't get any more clear than that, but this is, you know, this is clearly the strategy, in my humble opinion, is working. Here's Scott Bessent at the G20.
5: Treasury has mapped every node, every facilitator, and every network that Iran has used to smuggle oil and evade sanctions. Beginning today, the actions of Treasury and other agencies will tighten the noose and block every potential source of revenue that funds the IRGC and the evil Iranian regime. We are enforcing a zero leakage approach. There will be no minimal breathing space for the regime to rebuild its capacity to inflict terror against America and the world. The final refuge of this regime is a mistaken conclusion of nations that still finance the Iranian threat in the hopes of evading it.
4: All right. Joining us now is former Speaker of the House, Newt Gingrich. Now, we have put up on our website, Hannity.com, and we put up on social media 5 specific podcasts that Newt has laid out for Republicans to shock the world in just 63 days. And in this, you've got to remember the person we're dealing with here. Republicans lived in the wilderness. They were out of power. They did not control the House of Representatives for a whopping 40 consecutive years. It's hard to conceive of, but that was the case. They were the permanent minority. And so beginning with a series of lectures for candidates to prepare people to run for office on a specific agenda to help the country, it was called Renewing American Civilization. And that became the contract with America. And this became the second conservative wave and what would be 3 conservative waves that I've witnessed in my lifetime of conservatism being applied to our government with dramatic and impactful results. Reagan, longest period of peacetime economic growth in history up to that point, 21 million new jobs created. And it was done by dropping the top marginal rate from 70 to 28%. Contract with America, sure enough, Bill Clinton. Hillary care fails, leads to the era of big government being over, the end of welfare as we know it. And together, Newt Gingrich and Bill Clinton negotiated 4 consecutive balanced budgets in a row. Our budget has never been balanced since. The third wave would be Donald Trump, the disruptor. but the conservative disruptor. And for those that say, well, historical trends say, you are right, that the party out of power in midterm elections, historically, with but three exceptions that I know of, have been able to pick up seats in midterm elections. What makes this year unpredictable and different, and why I say these are uncharted waters, the Democratic Party's never been as radical and as extreme and as liberal and socialist as they are now. And the American people, I do not believe, will go along with that. This agenda makes it very unpredictable. Mr. Speaker, great to have you back.
6: It's good to be with you. Let me just say two things about your news report. One, Scott Bessent, who's probably the smartest guy in the administration other than the president, and the president have to be willing to apply these sanctions to the biggest Chinese institutions. If they do that, you will see the world change remarkably fast. Two, I listened to this, I watched this. As you know, I've been very supportive of the president. If he had 3 months ago said to the country, we will eventually break this rabid religious dictatorship, the chance death to America, it may take a little while, but we will do it without using American ground troops, people today would be so relaxed, and they would understand that there is in the back of Trump's head a grand strategy. He has stuck to it, but the zigzags, the lack of communication, has really hurt our ability to rally the country, because the country is prepared to stay with him if, in the end, we're going to break the radical religious revolutionaries who want to literally destroy our country. Having said those two things, I'm delighted that once again you and I are in a partnership, and you've been so valuable, as you know, in inventing, for example, a drill baby drill, which came straight out of a dinner you and I had one time in 2008.
4: Drill here, drill now, pay less.
6: You got it, and that's how it started. And you did it, and we got 1,600,000 signatures, and here we are today, literally 18 years later, with the President of the United States still citing it. So it clearly became a cultural phenomenon. I did the five podcasts you described on how to win in 2026, which people can get on your website, or they can get by going to Gingrich360.net. And I did them for the same reason. It hit me that what we had done, which you were part of, again, you people need to realize you were there. You saw it. What we did in the 90s is we laid out a real strategy. We preached that strategy. We taught candidates that strategy. We taught consultants that strategy. And lo and behold, for the first time in 40 years, we won a majority. And with your help, 2 years later, we won the first reelected majority since 1928. And that changed the whole balance of power in Washington and has been changed ever since. We have a chance, I believe, in the next 63 days to make clear the choice of the future, a future of big government socialism with totally failed policies, with a guaranteed drift towards dictatorship, with a guaranteed implementation of radical lifestyles, or continuing with President Trump and the effort to make America great again. So in a sense, this election is a choice between Mumdamaism and MAGA, and it's that simple. You want to make America great again? You have a team. You want to go towards a totally failed big government socialist model? Didn't work in Cuba, didn't work in Russia, isn't working in China, around the world. The history of socialism is a history of failure, and we have to win this argument.
4: Well, this is what's on the ballot in 63 days, and I'm not sure that every American understands how high the stakes are. I have to admit to a mistake on the air that I've made over the years, but it's what I believed at the time that, you know, I would say about certain elections, it's the most important in our lifetime. And I meant it then, but it turns out this is way more important, takes on way more significance than any other election that I've covered. I mean, you know, when you gave me, I was pretty pretty much a kid, not a lot of experience. I had finished 2 years in Huntsville, Alabama in 1990 to 1992 as a local radio host. Then I moved to Atlanta, and that's where we both became friends. And eventually, 2 years later, I was emceeing your event the night that Republicans took power for the first time in 40 years. And if you would have told me then, or at any other point in my career, that we'd be debating issues like men playing women's sports and, you know, feminine hygiene products in grammar school boys' bathrooms and taxpayer-funded sex change operations for illegal immigrants and free college for illegal immigrants, which Tim Walz and Kamala Harris ran on, I wouldn't have believed it. But to put in writing, you know, now 250 elected DSA officials and 40 plus more on the ballot this year, and they want to eliminate the Senate, eliminate our ability to directly choose a president, pack the courts, amnesty for illegals, no borders, abolish ICE, defund the Department of War, end all deportations, eliminate cash bail, abolish prisons and police, public ownership of corporations, a wealth tax, and a Green New Deal, which is, oh, the government will provide you a government guaranteed job, salary, healthy food, daycare, date night, babysitting coverage, you know, health care, and I guess a pine box when you croak. I wouldn't have believed it, but here we are.
6: Look, I think if this is an election about the future and people take it seriously and they ask themselves, I'll give an example. Mondami has this idea of a government-run grocery store. Now, you have Walmart, Kroger, you have Amazon, you have
4: Target,
6: extraordinary Target. Go down the list. Is there anybody in America?
4: Costco, Sam's Club. I love all those stores, by the way. I don't know about you, but I love them.
6: But now think about it. Is there anybody in America who believes that a unionized New York City bureaucrat is going to run a more efficient, more effective store than Walmart? It's crazy. It's not.
4: Well, you know what the great irony, especially with groceries, is? You know what the average profit margin is in a grocery store? It's 2 to 3%, which means that the financial success of a grocery store comes from volume. You know, like when you go shopping at certain times and you have to wait in line for, you know, 15 minutes, it's annoying as hell, but every aisle is packed with anything you could ever want or imagine, and yet the profit margin is not that large. It's rather small. It's rather insignificant. Mondani on one store has already spent over $50+ billion, and it won't open until 2027, and it will never turn a profit. It'll just bleed money. And meanwhile, there are plenty of grocery stores and bodegas in New York that people can go to.
6: They tried this in Kansas City. It lasted 2 years and it collapsed totally. But I'll give you a parallel. And we need to talk more about this. Communism failed so badly that when the leading defector who came to the UN defected and wrote a book about it, his book was, I think it's called Fleeing Moscow, as he drives in from the airport, he notices all these little bodegas sitting on the street. And they have fruit and vegetables and little boxes and no guards. And he says in the book, the minute I saw that they could actually have food out in the open with no guards, I knew I had been lied to my whole life. Now, Mondami represents the lie. He wants us to pretend we're the Soviet Union, but somehow this time, without the secret police, without the executions, without the purges. It's crazy. I mean, these people are so ignorant. I wrote a piece the other day suggesting we think of them as the Know-Nothing Party because they don't know anything, and they believe a fantasy. You know, Humpty Dumpty said to Alice, the only question is, what do you want a word to mean? Are you the master, or is the word the master? And if I decide a word means something different, and if I'm the master, the word means something different. That's Mondani. He invents a fantasy world. All of these people invent fantasy worlds, And then
4: it's not Mamdani. It now dominates the Democratic Party. Quick break, right back. More with former Speaker of the House, Newt Gingrich. Remember, he says Republicans in 63 days can shock the world. Just go to Hannity.com. He's done a series of five specific podcasts on how to win. We all need to watch them. We'll continue with Newt on the other side.
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4: You know, we see what's happening across the globe right now. Tensions in the Middle East, international conflicts. 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

0: right, we continue with former Speaker of the House Newt Gingrich. Remember on Hannity.com, 5 podcasts, how Republicans can shock the world in this midterm election cycle, 63 days from now. But can I just ask this question? Because I'm listening very closely to you. All right, I want a long extended answer from you. Can I hold you over for just a couple more minutes? Do you mind, or do you have the time even to do it?
1: I'm glad to do it. And Callista said I could do it, so I'll be happy to do it.
0: We have a long history of that, too. But that's a different story for a different day. 6 hour, longtime partner on this program. And you've heard me talk about the 365. It's the number one selling concealed carry pistol in America today. It's my everyday carry. And more people carry firearms today. You need a personal safety protection plan for you and your family. And more people thinking about that, especially in light of rising crime and a movement that wants to defund the police. Anyway, 6 hour, they have a 270-year history of precision craftsmanship, reliability. They are the choice, the official sidearm of the U.S. military. 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

0: News. I'm Sue Gossman. The U.S. carrying out another round of attacks in retaliation for Iran strikes on American military bases in Jordan. Fox's Peter Ducey.
1: Explosions have been reported near the Strait of Hormuz in Bandar Abbas and Keshem Island. As President Trump explains, if the failed nation of Iran retaliates for this very justified attack, they will be hit again at a much harder and higher level.
0: Tehran responded with drone strikes on a U.S. base in Bahrain. Still no verdict in the murder trial of Massachusetts mother Lindsay Clancy, charged with murdering her three young children. Fox's Grinnell Scott.
2: The nine women and three men deciding the fate of Lindsay Clancy at one point Tuesday told Judge William Sullivan they could not agree on the Massachusetts mom's level of guilt.
0: And the defense claims Clancy's not criminally responsible because she had postpartum psychosis. America's listening to Fox News.
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1: All right, 25 till the top of the hour. We'll get to the long-term consequences of this whole Lindsey Clancy debacle coming up in the next hour with Nancy Grace and Tiffany Smiley. 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
1: So we continue with former Speaker of the House, Newt Gingrich, and we're looking ahead 63 days from now, and we were talking about the failure, whatever name, form, manifestation, socialism, statism, communism, whatever ism you name you want to call it, it's all the same. And it's been tried over and over again. And you get the same predictable results. And that is unfulfilled promises, more poverty for people than when they started. And at the end of the day, you've given all of the power to these power hungry and greedy politicians that you've empowered to steal other people's money and, quote, give it to you. And then you have to calculate at the end of this process, by empowering them, you give up your freedom in the name of false security. And, Mr. Speaker, so my question is, I understand the appeal. You know, everything's going to be taken care of. The stress of life will be eliminated in your life. They will take care. They'll even give you a babysitter for date night for you and your spouse. They'll give you child care as if government schools haven't failed your kids enough. We pay more per capita than any other industrialized country with the worst results. They'll guarantee your health care. A lot of good Obamacare has done. It's done so much damage. They will guarantee child care, daycare, whatever you need. They'll have a government guaranteed job, a guaranteed government salary, guaranteed government health care, guaranteed government retirement. The only thing they haven't focused on is a government guaranteed pine box for when you croak. But that is how it ends. And the appeal that I see in people is, well, all these people are rich. And I don't know why people hate rich people because I never got a job from a poor person, even when I was a dishwasher, cook, and a bartender or in construction. I've never hated people. I don't covet what they have in life. However, there is an appeal to a certain amount of the population that all their stress in life will be removed. I think that's the appeal. Am I wrong?
3: No, I think part of it is that there are people who basically just want to believe in a fantasy. They want to believe that you can do nothing all week. You know, graduate because you're a nice person, not get a job and somebody will feed you. I mean, the number one challenge of the whole big government socialist model is that it just doesn't work. They talk about Medicare for all. Well, Medicare for all is a national health service. The British National Health Service is collapsing, and has announced recently that up to 1,100 British males can, in fact, get a test for prostate cancer. 1,100 out of the whole country. That's all they can afford. So if you want to go to a decaying system where government bureaucrats make the decisions, where power is totally out of your hands, and where, as it fails, you just raise taxes higher. I mean, you watch what's happening in Great Britain. It's tragic. They're gradually destroying their own economy in the name of an ideology that simply doesn't work. And we have to win the argument that if you want a better future, then Donald Trump and the Republicans represent the values and the system that's going to make you wealthier, give you greater choices, help you live longer, and then can then fix the things that need to be fixed. The other side, the big government socialists, cannot promise a better future. They can lie about it, but they, when you start digging into it, they have no program, no mechanism that will get you to a better future. And you know how you can tell? Look at New York, look at Chicago, look at Los Angeles. Ask yourself, how come all those people are moving out? Why is it that California, Illinois, and New York are losing people? And the reason is because it's too expensive. It doesn't work. There, look what just happened on Times Square. There are too many criminals on the street. And the fact is that we really have an ideology on the left that's totally out of touch with reality. And we have to take it on that way. We have to be honest and direct and say, this, as the president said in the State of the Union, these people are crazy.
1: Well, that's what we're dealing with, and that's what's at stake. And, you know, I would only say to the Republicans that they better treat this, and conservatives and people that love this country. And maybe not every candidate is perfect. As a matter of fact, I can criticize many of them that are running as Republicans. And yes, sometimes it is a vote for the lesser of two evils. Sometimes it's you're not as enthusiastic about a candidate as you wish you were. But you better understand what the consequences are if the other team wins. And I say that specifically in the great Buckeye state of Ohio, because, you know, the idea that Sherrod Brown is running a competitive race scares the daylights out of me. What is going on in Ohio?
3: Look, you use the key term. There are two teams. Well, whatever, for example, in Georgia, whatever John Ossoff says in Atlanta is a lie. Because when he gets to Washington, he's going to vote for the hard left. Whatever Sherrod Brown says in Cincinnati is a lie, because when he gets to Washington, he's going to vote for the hard left. Zell Miller wrote a book, a former Democratic governor and senator from Georgia, who wrote a book called A National Party No More. And his experience as a conservative in the Senate, serving in the Democratic caucus, was so disgusting. They were so dishonest. And by the way, this is not new. I just pulled up today Gene Kirkpatrick's brilliant speech in 1984. Now, think about this. 42 years ago, she gave a speech at the Republican National Convention, and she talked about the Blame America First Democrats. This thing goes back a long way. These people have been more and more anti-American, more and more anti-work, more and more anti-individual freedom, more and more for giant governments that don't succeed. And this long pattern has now reached fruition. And this is, I agree with what you said earlier, this may well be the biggest choice election since 1860. I mean, this is a moment.
1: See, there's an interesting parallel. Tell me if you agree with this. And I didn't mean to keep you this long. I hope I'm not taking away time from Calista and what you plan to do today.
3: She's taking away time. She just
1: My deepest apologies, and the usual deal stands. This is very, very critical. For example, there was a base that got energized for Republicans with the Tea Party in 2010, but the establishment Republicans went along with it and supported it and knew it was time for change. What I see and what I'm reading is, yes, you have this new radicalized base, but the Democratic establishment behind the scenes is disgusted by it, feels it's a dangerous movement. They just fear taking it on publicly, but Democratic donors, establishment donors, are not giving them money. So I'm not sure beyond the angry left-wing Imam Dani, AOC, Bernie, Pocahontas, you know, base, I'm not sure how far this goes. I don't know if other Democrats are going to go along with it.
3: Well, I think they're on the edge of a civil war because the gap is so big. When you start going out, for example, the woman who won a seat in New York the other day, who said she doesn't worry about using a napkin. She just wipes her hands on the American flag. Well, even for most Democrats, that's such a disgusting comment that it makes you wonder how are they going to deal with her and give her a committee size position and treat her as a Democrat? And you can go through case after case like this. And I think the Tea Party movement was patriotic Americans. And that's why they picked the term Tea Party out of what happened in Boston Harbor in rebellion against the British. And so the Tea Party people were actually expressing their Americanism. This new movement is expressing its anti-Americanism. It wants, as you pointed out earlier, they want to abolish the Constitution. They want to abolish the Senate. They want to abolish the Supreme Court. You go down there, you know, they want to abolish ICE. They want to abolish the borders. They want to abolish the police. I mean, we just pulled together, and everybody can do this way. You can go online, Google Democratic Socialist Party of America, read their platform, and read the bottom, which says, if you're endorsed by us, you are committed to voting for 100% of these ideas. And you look at that stuff, and it's literally the march of the lunatics.
1: Well, I could tell you that's the best analysis and description of the moment that we're now living in. All right, quick break, right back. More with former Speaker of the House, Newt Gingrich. The ramifications of the Lindsey Clancy defense long term and what it will mean moving forward for our criminal justice system. We'll get to that. Nancy Grace, Tiffany Smiley coming up. And your calls, 800-941-SHAWN is our number.
0: You'll hear the inside story that no one else has. The behind-the-scenes chatter that the mainstream media doesn't even know about. This is the Sean Hannity Show. Sean.

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1: My debt problem started probably about 2016. 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

0: All right, our final moments with Newt Gingrich, who's agreed to be gracious with his time and stay with us. Again, I never thought when I started in radio a long, long time ago. Actually, I did my first radio show in 1987, Mr. Speaker. We have known each other since 1990. We go back a long ways with a lot of elections under our belt. Maybe one of the more exciting ones was when you became Speaker. But more importantly, the fact that something had happened where a Democratic White House and a Republican House, you got and Senate resulted in, you know, good things for the country. It can happen again. It can't happen with this crowd. This crowd is just filled with radicalism and vitriol and hatred. All progress to this country, I predict, would come to a screeching halt if they get control of the House or the Senate. And that's why I think both races are critically important. Mr. Speaker, it's always a pleasure to talk to you. The historical, you know, context in this is not lost on me. By the way, I don't know if you heard this, unearthed audio shows Abdul El-Sayed praising Canada over the U.S. as being better to achieve the American dream. You want to achieve the American dream? Well, let me play this before I let you go, considering I already stole most of your time. It's worth playing.
1: Contrary to what we're taught, that we are the land of opportunity, where anyone with a dollar and a dream can make it. In fact, too few people have that first dollar. Economic data shows us that if you want to achieve the American dream, well, you should move to Canada, because it's twice as likely there. Here, where you start predicts where you end.
0: Wow. And last week we have him praising and how much he misses his community in his home country of Egypt, and then trashing America on the other end of it. You know, why this guy's even running, it makes one wonder.
2: Given that kind of comment, it shouldn't be that expensive for him to get a one-way ticket back to Egypt.
0: I'm willing to pay for it if he promises not to come back.
2: Yeah, I mean, we don't want to deprive him of wherever he'll be happy, even if it's not in the United States.
0: If pursuit of happiness is everything for him, I'm okay with that. Because I would never want to deny people the happiness that they think they need to pursue in their life. Mr. Speaker, we appreciate it. By the way, Newt's 5 podcasts that we've been discussing, how Republicans can shock the world come this midterm election in just 63 days. You can listen to all of them, watch them all on Hannity.com. Mr. Speaker, thank you, sir. Appreciate your time. Did not mean to take so much, but I did. All right. When we come back, we're going to have the long-term ramifications, consequences of this Lindsey Clancy defense. And we'll try and get your calls in as well. Nancy Grace will be debating Tiffany Smiley, who takes a very different view, and much more straight ahead. Listen, born on America's darkest day, 9/11/01, the Tunnel to Towers Foundation has been helping American heroes ever since. Heroes like U.S. Army Sergeant Mario Nelson. Now, Mario served in the National Guard, volunteered at Ground Zero after the 9/11 attacks. Later, Mario enlisted full-time in the Army and was deployed to Iraq. And then Mario made the ultimate sacrifice when he was killed by a rocket-propelled grenade. Now, this is the 25th anniversary year of 9/11, and we do continue to honor the cost of service, the enduring legacy of people that gave everything to their country and their communities, and they did it for our freedom. Mario left behind his wife, his daughter, and after his death, his wife began helping others heal from grief and trauma. 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You can do that. 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
4: Heading to trial. I'm Ted Lindner, Fox News. Tyler Robinson's going to stand trial in Charlie Kirk's killing a little almost a year ago and face the possibility of the death penalty.
5: Utah District Judge Tony Graff siding with prosecutors who argued there was a mountain of evidence that Tyler Robinson fatally shot Charlie Kirk last September.
6: The state's evidence of identity is substantial. Combining forensic DNA matching with statements attributed to defendant admitting responsibility for the shooting.
5: Ruling the 23-year-old will stand trial. Robinson pleading not guilty to all seven charges, including aggravated murder, a charge that makes him eligible for the death penalty. Prosecutors argued Robinson created a great risk of death for others when shooting Kirk, who was speaking at Utah Valley University. The defense argued there was no evidence anyone else's life was threatened. Kristen Goodwin, Fox News.
4: In a statement on the judge's ruling, Kirk's family says they're united in their love for Charlie and their commitment to the pursuit of justice. The U.S. military carrying out a new round of strikes against Iran.
7: Targets near the Strait of Hormuz were hit by U.S. airstrikes, the second round of attacks since this weekend. President Trump says the strikes are in response to Iran attempting to drop mines in the Strait of Hormuz and launching 8 missiles at a U.S. base in Jordan. In a social media post, the president says if Iran retaliates for the very justified attack, they will be hit again at a much harder and higher level. He also warns the biggest attack of them all is waiting in the wings, and when it's over, there will be very little left of the Islamic Republic of Iran. The trading of strikes this week ended a weeks-long lull in military operations. The Trump administration has focused on new economic pressure against Iran. At the White House, Jared Halpern, Fox News.
4: And Senator Ed Markey of Massachusetts has secured the Democratic nomination and has bid for a third term in office, fighting off a challenger, 47-year-old Representative Seth Moulton. 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
2: 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Stay right here for our final news roundup and information overload.
4: All right, news roundup and information overload hour. Here's our toll-free telephone number. It's 800-941-SEAN if you want to be a part of the program. All right, so with all the developments now in the Lindsey Clancy case, you know, starting with the biggest sign and symptom of, you know, what's to be and what the judge said here. So the judge comes out early today, just to recap, tells the Lindsey Clancy juries that say that they cannot reach a unanimous verdict to go back in and start deliberating. And that was the beginning of our day.
5: Members of the jury, I've got your question. And the question is, after many hours of deliberation, we are unable to come to a unanimous decision. I brought you back out because I know that this was a long trial, all right? I know there were over 80 witnesses. There were over 300 exhibits. But because of that, I'm going to ask you to go back out, keeping in mind all of the instructions that I gave you, to go out and to continue your deliberations at this time, all right? And so with that, I'm going to ask you to go back out, like I said, keep in mind the instructions I gave you, reviewing the evidence, and I'd ask you to resume your deliberations at this time. Okay? Thank you.
4: All right. Common occurrence, predictable result. And, you know, here we find ourselves. Where are we? I don't think this is going to be the end of cases like this. There was an article yesterday how, I think this case was in North Carolina, how more and more attorneys are adopting, you know, the same strategy defense that they watched in the case of our friend Mr. Reddington, who obviously is no fan of mine or of Nancy Grace's, which we went into great specificity and detail yesterday. And, you know, is that problematic? Now, the reason that I think we need a recap of this and a reanalysis of this, because this is going to be something we're going to see and hear more and more of. I've never thought anybody that could admit to killing three people, never let alone your own three children, is by definition sane. So not guilty by reason of insanity would be applicable in any case. Here to debate this, we have Nancy Grace, of course, with Crime Stories on Fox One, and Tiffany Smiley, who is a Republican. Friend of the program, but took a very different position in terms of her analysis of this case. Thank you both for being here. But I think the overriding issues are going to be ones that we face for many, many decades to come, unfortunately, because I really have a problem with all of this. But Tiffany, I get it. You used to be a triage nurse. All of my sisters were nurses. One worked extensively and for years in an emergency room situation. I get it, but at the end of the day, the question is about the law, and the law was clear, and the law was clear on if the prosecution, the burden was on them to prove intent, which I believe they met that burden.
6: Yeah, well, look, Sean, I mean, she needs to be held accountable, and justice absolutely needs to be served, and this case should not be taken as a free pass, right, for lawyers in the future in similar sort of cases. But there's a bigger overarching question that I've tried to ask is, how do we make sure this does not happen again? I have worked in triage. I have worked in women's health. emergency rooms, our healthcare system is inundated with a mental health crisis. When I was working, it was nearly 15 years ago, and it was really bad then, and it's worse now. And I have a lot of questions about this case. I have a lot of questions about women's health care and our assessment of it and our awareness of it and just the holistic approach of it. This woman clearly had postpartum depression, but I think the question needs to be asked, did she have it with her first child? And it got swept under the rug, and she wasn't treated properly, and then it subsequently got worse, and then her home life was not a healthy situation. Maybe her caretakers didn't know how to address the issue. Maybe it's a healthcare breakdown, right, where she should have been institutionalized. This woman should not have been alone with her children. And even though she was on copious amounts of drugs, only three in her system, Sean, we also know when you stop medications, they can have an adverse reaction. So where was the breakdown? And how do we make sure this never happens again? Because there are three innocent, beautiful souls that are now dead. And I think I told you last week that I anticipated it would be a hung jury. And we'll have to have a retry. And now how do we retry it with the public weighing in on this, the national attention that is now weighing in on this case? Will we get the real answers? And will we come to a place in this country where we either fix our medical system, we understand postpartum depression and research and back women in it, and make sure that this never, ever happens again?
4: You know, Nancy, I think you and I are more on the same page, in as much as, you know, we're supposed to believe after she plotted, schemed, and planned her this thing in its entirety and sent the husband out to go to the drugstore after calling the drugstore, which to me indicates premeditation, and then even called, you know, in the process or right after she's killing these three kids, that you cannot tell me that for that little window of time that this psychosis thing came into play, and then you add to that everything that she looked up in terms of the internet, in terms of her own illness, but, you know, how does the carotid artery, and, you know, how do you slit somebody's throat, et cetera, et cetera. So I can understand. Also, you've got to look at the venue in any case, Nancy. You know this better than anybody as a victim's advocate, being a victim, and as a former prosecutor. The venue means everything. This happens in Massachusetts, in Plymouth. They don't have a single elected Republican in Washington from that entire state. That governor just signed into law an infanticide bill where a woman can have an abortion up to the moment of birth. I don't think you're getting, you know, many conservatives in that jury pool.
7: Well, I know one thing firsthand now. I know how Tiffany can give an amazing and mesmerizing speech. That was amazing, what you just said, and much of it true. But that is not the issue that brings us here today. The issue today is Lindsay Clancy and what happened to her three children. Was she not guilty by reason of insanity at the time she murdered them? That she murdered them is not an issue. She and her lawyer say she did it. As much as internet conspiracy theorists would like to blame the husband, no, he had nothing to do with it. She planned this starting early on. And when Tiffany asked, was she getting treatment? She was getting treatment. There were caregivers, there were babysitters, there were nannies, there were cleaners. Her own sister, a certified therapist that talked to her practically daily and did not think she should be hospitalized. The victim here is not Lindsay Clancy. The victims are Dawson, Callan, and Cora. Those are the victims, and we have lost sight of that in our big brouhaha about Lindsay Clancy. We're forgetting the children whose necks were shrunken down to inches wide from the extreme ligature strangulation they endured face down in their basement at the hands of their mother. I hate to be harsh in this manner if I don't have to be. This is something I would say to convince a jury. But the reality is they died a horrific and painful death. And she planned it. No one wants to accept that because we don't like to think of a mother killing her children. We deem she must be crazy. Well, she wasn't. And it'll be a cold day in H-E-double-L from what I know about psychosis, which, Sean, medical experts have told me, is like when you have a stroke, you really don't know what happened. You've seen those anchors on TV and they don't make any sense. They're looking around. They're having a stroke. They don't know what they're doing. They have no memory. That's what psychosis is. It's not postpartum depression. It is a break from reality. And you cannot tell me that she hears a voice for the first and last time the moment her husband slams the door, kill your children, she does it, and in less than an hour, he's back there dead, and the voice is never heard again. N-O.
4: Tiffany?
8: Yeah, well, look, you know, the prosecution went for first-degree murder, right? And they had obviously had a very hard time trying to prove that, as evidenced by what we are seeing with a potential hung jury. How were they going to, I think it's like, how would they prove that a sane, rational mother would do the most unrational thing imaginable?
4: But Tiffany, if I may just interject, and then I want you to pick up where you are.
8: Okay.
4: If anybody commits murder, by definition, aren't they kind of insane? Don't you have to be insane? There's something really wrong with a person in cold blood that can kill anybody?
8: Yes. But this is a woman who was in so much pain and torment that her only option out in this life was to kill her children and kill herself.
4: Slow down. Her only option.
8: That in her mind.
4: So human beings then, by definition, is what you're saying, have no control over their behavior at the end of the day, because by definition, somebody that will murder another person is insane, by definition.
8: In her mind, at that time, that was clearly her only option to end the...
4: But isn't that every killer? Couldn't it be used in every case?
8: You're talking about a woman who documented that she was having postpartum issues, documenting that she had issues, going to the doctor, getting medication.
4: So a premeditated murder, as long as you document that you're feeling A, B, C, D, E, and F, and look up the right things ahead of time, if you're that evil and sinister, you can use the same defense and you should get, you know, a result that would be favorable for you. Is that what you're saying?
8: Evil, it's sick. And it should never happen again. But there is a reason that the prosecution, what I'm saying.
4: But should there be consequences? In other words, or are we determining here that people have no control over their own behavior and there's no individual responsibility?
8: She clearly had, Sean, she will be held accountable and she will be. My whole point, and you know this.
4: Massachusetts. Okay. Good luck with that. We should start a pool when she'll be out.
8: Or she'll be in a institution for the rest of her life, outside of public and living.
4: You mean like John Hinckley, who attempted to kill Ronald Reagan?
8: I couldn't. It's torturous, and she has to face these consequences, and she will. I guess what I'm trying to say is the prosecution is trying to prove to these jurors first degree murder, and it's clear that they had a hard time. You know, a couple of weeks ago, I was speaking with a legal analyst, and there were five of us in the group. Each of us approached this case from a different perspective, and we said right then and there, I guarantee you it will be a hung jury.
4: Well, I mean, the reality is the judge threw them, as we discussed earlier, this lifeline again and again, which gave them the other options. Nancy, I'm worried that, you know, by definition, if somebody now is devious and evil enough, and I think you have to be evil to kill somebody, that if they just chronicle it properly and look up the right terms on the internet, that this defense is going to be used over and over again.
7: It will be. And the fact that we're hearing she will be held accountable because she will be held accountable, that is what we call in the law a non sequitur. It doesn't follow. It doesn't make sense. Let me point out, we always hear about Andrea Yates, how she's still locked away. Well, what about Deanna Laney? She bludgeoned her two boys dead, left the other, the baby, with permanent brain damage and vision problems. She was behind bars in a mental facility for a period of about 5 to 7 years and is walking free amongst us right now. You pointed out Hinckley. So I don't call that accountable. There are three coffins, three dead people sentenced to that coffin from now on, and she has the ability to walk free. Do I feel sorry for what Lindsey Clancy has endured? Yes, I do. Her children are gone. I don't think you could do anything worse to me than take away my children. They're gone, and at her own hand. And she has to live with that forever in her own prison cell, in her mind. But though I feel sorry for her, the law is clear. The law is clear. There was intent. She performed the act, and she needs to go to jail for life. Period. The end.
4: Oh, that won't happen. 800-941-SHAWN, our number if you want to be a part of the program. This debate is too important. Moving forward, the impact of all of this, I think the consequences are going to be more severe than we're anticipating even today. And I think that we're going to see case after case after case emerge with a lot of similarities. I hope I'm wrong. All right, quick break. Right back. We'll continue straight ahead. 800-941-SHAWN is our number.
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4: You know, today we're constantly taking photos and videos to remember our favorite moments with our family, the day the baby's born, the day they go to school, their first steps, their confirmation, their graduation, their wedding, etc. Where are all of those VHS tapes? 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
1: All right, 25 now till the top of the hour, 800-941-SEAN if you want to be a part of the program. More with Nancy Grace and Tiffany Smiley on the other side here. 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You get $50 off and you will stop guessing and start knowing. All right. So the jury, quickly to recap, couldn't reach a verdict, told the judge. The judge asked them to continue deliberations. They did so for many hours today and they have now convened for the day. But we continue. This is going to have long-term ramifications. And here to discuss both sides of it, Nancy Grace. We continue with her and with Tiffany Smiley. By the way, I want to reiterate something I said yesterday on both radio and TV about Nancy Grace. Because Nancy Grace was attacked by Lindsey Clancy's attorney, Kevin Reddington, as I was attacked. But she was attacked more viciously than me. And the queen of mean. And, you know, for those that never got a chance to watch my podcast with Nancy, please watch it. You know, wherever you get your video podcast, because we go into great detail and specificity how her entire life and her life's trajectory was altered because she was 19 years old and her fiance was murdered. I don't think she ever planned to be a victim's advocate the way she's become or as passionate about these issues as she is. But for this guy to make these attacks when she is not only a victim of a horrible crime herself, but has spent decades of her life being a prosecutor and a victim's advocate, I just think is vile, uncalled for. And obviously he doesn't know or care about who Nancy Grace really is. And, you know, the more I thought about this, the more angry I get. I don't care when people attack me, but when they attack my friends, it really bothers me, Nancy. And let me play this for example.
2: It's been obviously a long weekend. Okay, you're all journalists, reporters, news media, and this weekend has been horrific with the coverage. And by that I mean Mr. Hannity with his men discussing every little inch of Lindsey's symptoms and criticizing Nancy Grace, to coin a phrase, the queen of mean, who misrepresents facts. I challenge Nancy Grace to show us where Lindsey Clancy ever said, ever Googled how to kill, words that came out of her mouth. And these things hurt.
1: We have had a total of seven women, many of them, including our two guests, Tiffany Smiley and Nancy Grace, on my TV show and on this radio show, talking about this case. Me and my men, he obviously just is wrong. I don't know how you interpret this, how to slit your throat to die. I don't know how you may interpret it, but I interpret that as somebody looking for, wait, how can you turn airbags off on a Kia Sorento? Of course, planning out, mapping out, timing out visa searches on Apple Maps to allegedly calculate the driving times and the distance to the pharmacy that she purposely sent her husband on a trip to, CVS Pharmacy, Kids Miralax. That, to me, shows intent and shows premeditation. That's my humble opinion. I'm allowed to have an opinion. What is the carotid artery? Oh, why would somebody want to know what a carotid artery is? You would think a nurse would know that, but that's separate and apart. But Nancy, I just wanted to say that I thought this was vile, unfair, untrue. And it bothers me, especially you described to me, you went down to 80 pounds when you were 19 years old after your fiance was murdered, and that you almost didn't survive this. And it altered your life in ways that you didn't date for decades until you met the love of your life, your current husband, and have these two beautiful children. And for him to say that is so over the top and beyond the pale to me.
3: Yes, Sean, I try, and it's hard not to think back on that time, because I can slip back into a major depression, and I have children to think of now, and yes, they're growing up, but they still need their mother, and I cannot be part of a severe depression that I can't get out of. It's just very dangerous for me to even consider it, but what you said is true. I lost down to 89 pounds, relationships, other people. Nothing meant anything to me. I hate to even remember it. I remember I had my mother turn off all the TVs and the stereo. I couldn't stand to hear. I couldn't even stand to hear the clock ticking. She had to stop the clock. I couldn't take it. My plan to be an English Shakespearean literature professor ended. I didn't know what I was going to do until I decided to go to law school to help other crime victims. That was the first time I had ever even been in a courthouse to be a witness at Keith's murder trial. And I will never forget it as long as I live. And in this case, I am not made of stone. I believe that Lindsay Clancy had depression. I don't know what demon she was fighting, but as an officer of the court for crime victims, I have to tell it like it is. And Reddington or anybody else can hate me. I've had a string of defense attorneys hate me. From what I understand, they were dancing in the halls at the public defender's office when I left to go to court TV. So fine, hate me. I can't say I don't care, but I can't afford to care. I can't let anything stop me from telling the truth, and the truth is she had intent. Reddington attacked me saying she did not Google how to kill. Specifically, she Googled how to slit your throat to die. Can you turn off airbags in the Kia Sorento? Can you treat a sociopath? She, as you said, Apple mapped her husband's route that she sent him on to determine exactly how long she would have to kill the children. Can you treat a sociopath? She looked up symptoms that she later had, hallucinations, bipolar, psychosis symptoms, intrusive thoughts, and so much more. It all equals intent. The children are dead. They suffered a horrific death. I can't bring myself to describe again what happened to their little necks once those exercise bands were removed. They were pulled so tightly. It's horrific. That's what's horrific.
1: And this is the problem I have with the whole system, Tiffany, at the end of the day. And that is, there's so much surrounding this. And, you know, there's a lot of people out there with a lot of problems in life. I'm not disputing, you know, your medical background. I'm not disputing we should look at broader issues. I don't think that the answer is ever going to be found in any government-run healthcare system or any system. The system failed her. The doctors failed her. The drugs failed her. And then the worst part to me was when this attorney, Mr. Reddington, came out and said, you know, in closing arguments, that the soul of this woman, meaning his client, Lindsay Clancy, the soul of this client was ripped from her by these prosecutors in this case. Prosecutors are trying to bring, what about the souls of the three children? I mean, I felt that on his end was completely heartless, distant, out of touch, out of step with the full actions of his client.
4: Yeah, I mean, this case is horrific. I hate that we're even having to talk about it, that it even happened, that these three beautiful babies are gone, souls gone from this earth. And quite frankly, their mother didn't even want to be alive either. She wished she was dead. And, you know, I would hope that we could be better. I would hope that we could say that this would never happen again. I would hope that our medical system could improve in this country. We are one of the most medicated people on earth in this country. And we clearly are missing the mark. I think I mentioned to you that I was working in triage when Obamacare rolled down, and we were forced to see more patients with less time. When you're talking about women and women's health care, that is not a good thing. That doesn't equal good outcomes for anyone. And if now we're just a society where we push meds and say, go out the door, you'll be fine, that's not good either. And so I guess my overarching view of this case is I haven't just picked a side and argued that till the day is gone, but trying to have this conversation and saying, where did the breakdown happen? Clearly this woman has demons, and like I mentioned earlier, felt that the only option in her life was to kill her children and herself. Let's ask how we got there.
1: Can I ask you this? Shouldn't that question be asked in every murder case?
4: Yeah.
1: Okay. And if it is, can't you come to a conclusion, or, you know, following that logic, can't you say this individual, he was crying out for help. This individual, when the person, the murderer, was young, he used to kill cats and dogs and birds. And that was an indication, and nobody intervened, and the system failed this person, et cetera, et cetera. I mean, there's no end to this. At what point does the concept and belief in individual personal responsibility come into play?
4: Yes, that clearly exists, but she was having issues and postpartum issues. And I think that's where the prosecution had a hard time presenting the first degree murder, is that there's just not enough known about it. People are scared of it. People don't, maybe our medical system.
1: But you're only applying it to this case. And I'm arguing that it's much broader than that. By definition, you kill somebody, you're off. You're not well.
4: Agree.
1: Okay, so then it should be applicable
4: on it.
1: You know, we can go into the past of every single murderer, and we're going to come up with stuff, warning signs, people that should have known, the system that broke down. I mean,
4: right.
1: But at the end of the day, there's still evil in the heart of that person.
4: Yes, but if she was in a mental psychosis place that just continued to get worse and didn't have the adequate treatment, or should have been institutionalized, she was institutionalized, and then she was released. Why was that issue there?
1: Well, I mean, at the end of the day, this is also somebody that should have had knowledge. Where, in other words, if you're a nurse and you're documenting with copious notes all the medications that you're taking when you're taking them, you know, there's a certain intellectual knowledge that you would expect any person that's in that position to apply. I mean, I'm sure as a nurse, you know, you knew about medications. So, I mean, it gets rather complicated. Look, I appreciate the thoughtful hour that we've spent on this, because I think that this is not going away.
4: No.
1: I think that we are going to hear one Lindsay, we'll refer to it as the Lindsay Clancy defense moving forward, one after another. And as far as, you know, a system that is going to allow this person to ever walk the streets, that to me is a massive, massive flaw in the system of justice. Justice has to be served. There will be no long-term justice, in my view, for those three children that were strangled to death. But I do appreciate the thoughtful debate. Tiffany, I prefer when we usually agree. Nancy Grace, love and prayers to you. I know this actually probably, unfortunately, brings back very, very painful memories in your life, and for that I apologize. And you did not deserve what this defense attorney said about you. And for that, I'm sorry, too. 800-941-SHAWN is our number if you want to be a part of the program. You know, we better do a reevaluation of everything that we're thinking and doing. Reagan once said inflation is as violent as a mugger, frightening as an armed robber, deadly as a hitman. Reagan had a lot of wisdom and a lot of success. So what does inflation mean for you and your retirement and the quality of life you'd like for your retirement? Now, you can learn how to protect your savings, hedge your money against inflation. I'm so glad that somebody got a hold of me. I was not really able to save money till my mid to late 20s. And when I was, somebody got a hold of me and said, why don't you put some of it diversify? I didn't really understand diversification. If you don't have money to invest, you're not thinking about diversification, even though economics was my major in college. But he said, just put a small percentage of your savings in gold and silver. And I adopted it, and I've done it ever since, and I've never regretted it. And that's where my partners, Gold Co., come in. But I'm not just a partner. They're not just a partner on this show, an advertiser. 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

that's going to wrap things up for today. Great Hannity tonight, 9 Eastern on the Fox News Channel. First of all, the jury tells the judge they can't come to a unanimous verdict in the Lindsey Clancy trial. He says go back to deliberations. They did so for hours. They have convened for the day. How do you interpret that? We'll have full analysis. Nancy Grace and others. John Fetterman is on tonight. Scott Bessent is on tonight. Tommy Lahren is on tonight. I mean, I promise you, news you'll never get from the state-run, abusively corrupt legacy media mob. 9 Eastern on Hannity. Set your DVR. We'll see you tonight. Back here tomorrow. Thank you for making this show possible.

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2: 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Freedom only survives when each generation chooses to defend it. So, do we have the courage to defend and protect what is being challenged, the very principles that made America the greatest experiment in history?
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4: Of attacks. I'm Sue Guzman, Fox News. CENTCOM announcing that their latest round of strikes against Iran is complete. Fox's Kevin Cork with the latest from Washington.
5: Those attacks hitting the IRGC's air defense sites, radar systems, and maritime assets near the Strait of Hormuz. President Trump on Truth Social asking, when are the Iranian people going to rise up and fight? He also said he isn't trying to force Tehran back to the bargaining table, saying the U.S. has almost total control of the Strait of Hormuz as Iran's economy totally collapses. Now, for its part, the regime continues to fire indiscriminately across the region. Jordan says it downed 10 of 13 ballistic missiles, while Bahrain and Kuwait report intercepting Iranian drones. The escalation comes as U.S. sanctions deepen Iran's financial crisis.
4: President Trump says all American personnel are accounted for, and he claims the U.S. has almost total control of the Strait of Hormuz. Utah judge ruling the case against Tyler Robinson, who's charged with murdering Turning Point USA founder Charlie Kirk. We'll head to trial now. Fox's Garrett Tenney with more.
6: This was a win across the board for prosecutors. Judge Tony Graff ruled that there is enough evidence for Tyler Robinson to go to trial, to face all 7 charges against him, including aggravated murder, and importantly, that he will be eligible for the death penalty. In Utah, capital punishment is only an option if there are aggravating factors in a murder charge. And in this case, prosecutors argued Robinson put other people's lives at risk when he shot Charlie Kirk. The judge agreed with those arguments and noted how multiple people were standing near Kirk when he was shot.
4: An 80-year-old U.S. Senator Ed Markey has now secured the Democratic nomination in the Massachusetts Senate primary, defeating challenger U.S. Representative Seth Moulton. Moulton had argued it was time for a generational change, but Markey says it was Moulton who was out of touch with the voters. 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
16: Welcome in. Glad to have you. We got a lot to cover today. The Supreme Court, again yesterday, sided with the Trump administration, allowing the president to continue to build the big, beautiful ballroom on the east wing of the White House. This is has been an ongoing back and forth. The one of the historical, the National Trust, I think it is, has sued the Trump administration after the president has already demolished the whole East Wing. And we're told that about 65% of the ballroom has already been rebuilt, including a bunker underneath with high-level security equipment and that and all the support that Secret Service and the U.S. military needs to keep the White House safe. But they keep challenging the president on. I don't know what they think they're going to accomplish. I mean, if it's 65% complete, why continue the lawsuit when multiple courts and the Supreme Court has said that the president can continue? Or do they want him to take the to rebuild the old East Wing? The big issue is they're claiming that the president started this without congressional approval, and he should have congressional approval. Again, I don't know what their end game is. They're spending money, and I would imagine our tax dollars are probably being spent on both ends, because I think this National Trust Group or whatever it's called probably is funded by the taxpayers. So we're going to jump into that in a minute. Also, if someone asks you what Donald Trump has accomplished in these, just over 2 years that he's been back in office, do you have a valid answer? How many times have you been maybe at a cookout or a party and someone has just been blasting Trump for our affordability issues? High gas prices, high food prices, grocery bills are just through the ceiling. Do you have a good comeback to tell the president or to tell your friends some of the good things the president has accomplished? Well, a guy, Adam Martin, I think is his name, posted a list on X that is just fabulous. It gives a quick summary of 25 of the top accomplishments of the Trump administration during these 2 years. We're going to cover that in today's show. You might want to have your pen and paper out to take some notes. Also, the 20 biggest donors in this year's elections. You know, a lot of money was spent during the primary season. Now we know just how much. During this 2026 midterm election season, and again, we haven't even gotten started on November. This was just in the primaries. It started back in early spring and just wrapped up in some states in August. They poured over $1.2 billion into these campaigns. With some of these individuals, like George Soros and his son Alex, over $100 million from them alone. Now, how much money do you have to donate $100 million for campaigns? And you got to remember, it's not tax deductible. So it's not like they're giving this money to some charity and it's going to be a tax write-off. Political contributions are not tax deductible. Which leads to the question. If you give $100 million to a political, to a PAC that in turn supports certain candidates, what do you expect in return? You don't just give $100 million out of the goodness of your heart. You want something. We're going to jump into that. Just who are these people who are giving this amount of money? And look, it's pretty much balanced across the board. There are Democrats and Republicans who are sinking millions and millions of dollars into these campaigns. So we're going to jump into that too. And of course, your phone calls, your texts, your emails. 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You can text me. You can call. We'll put you in queue and get to as many calls as we possibly can. And of course, your emails are welcome. Email me directly, joey@joeyhudson.com. Always welcome you being involved in the conversation. President Trump yesterday announced a major step forward in prescription drug prices. You know, he's done a pretty good job so far of trying to get prescription drugs back to the affordable stage. He has a new deal that's going to save Americans billions of dollars when it comes to their health, according to the White House. The president, during the announcement in the Oval Office, where he was surrounded by officials from some of the nation's largest drug companies, said our most favored nation's discount represents the largest reduction in prescription drug prices in the history of our country. See, this is just another item that we can add to the list. of things that the president has accomplished. The agreements were projected to save Americans more than $600 billion. The U.S. Prescription drug prices average nearly three times higher than those overseas. We know we are hearing these stories of people spending $5 on a prescription somewhere in Europe, and you got to, you know, it's $100 here. President is slowly tackling that and getting those back in line, because the drug company's making all their money over here so they can afford to sell it cheaper someplace else. So we like got a lot to cover today. 800-655-MIKE, 800-655-6453. 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Join the conversation. I'm Joey Hudson, in for Mike.

0: You know, I've been telling you about a movie called Can You Hear Me Now that explores faith, scripture, history, prophecy. 2 weeks before he was assassinated, Charlie Kirk sat down for an interview that wrestled with the timeless question, does God still speak today? 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
1: As mentioned yesterday, the president gathered a lot of people in the Oval Office, which is he likes to do this when he has a major announcement. And yesterday's announcement was on making prescription drugs more affordable. And before we get to some of the more of the details of that, there was a moment, and look, you never know what to expect when the president's having one of these meetings. He went ballistic on a reporter for asking if he was considering using a nuclear weapon on Iran during this press conference yesterday, again announcing reduced prescription drug prices. Now, these reporters, you know, when he calls on them, they can ask him anything they want to. Of course, he was wanting to talk about affordable prescription drugs. News Nation's White House correspondent Libby Dean said that she had a question to ask Trump about flock cameras, but first had to ask him about whether he had ruled out nuking Iran. Trump was so upset by Dean's question that she never got a chance to ask the next one. Here's the exchange.
2: Question for you about flock cameras, but first on Iran. Have you ruled out using a nuclear weapon against Iran?
3: Well, I would never say that, but the answer is yes. I rule out no use. There's no reason for it.
2: And has that
3: what a stupid question that is, actually.
2: Well,
3: here they are. They're totally defeated militarily. So now I defeat them, and now I should use a nuclear weapon on top of them? What a stupid question. Okay, thank you very much, everybody.
1: And with that, they're all dismissed. He told them to scam. I'll bet her colleagues in the press wish she had just shut up. Because of that question, that stupid question, as the president called it, they all got to leave. Dean's question came hours after the president vowed to hit Iran hard in response to its launching missiles at U.S. military bases in the Middle East. Later yesterday, the president told Fox News he had to launch Operation Epic Fury because Iran was on the verge of obtaining a nuclear weapon. Of course, that's our mission, is to make sure they can never have nuclear weapons. And according to the president, according to other military leaders, we have pretty much accomplished that goal. But there's still work to be done. And we go back and forth on who's controlling the Strait of Hormuz. There's still a lot of chaos in that region. And look, I get it. We all want this to be over with. The president, I think, is trying to wait them out. We're trying to strangle them economically with the blockades of their ports. So we'll see. I mean, this would be a great announcement as we head into the official campaign season of the fall next week after Labor Day. It would be a great announcement if the president could quickly say the war is over. We have accomplished our goal and we're moving on. I don't know that Iran's going to let him do that. I kind of feel like Iran is just holding on because they know we're having elections. They know that we have just a very narrow margin in the House and the Senate. They also know that the people are upset about this. We're upset about the affordability factor that this war has caused. So I got a feeling that the leaders, the powers that be in Iran are probably just trying to hold on, hoping that if they can keep this going and keep the pain at the level that it is, that the American people will elect Democrats in November and then they'll go after Trump. I don't know. 800-655-MIKE, 800-655-6453. 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We'll talk as time permits. Send me a quick message on our text line, 800-655-6453. 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Let's go to Monty, who is in Alabama, it looks like. Welcome, Monty.
4: Hey, I always try to call in when you're there, Joey.
1: Well, thank you. And, it's good to hear from you.
4: Well, I'm a good old South Carolina guy, too, from Greer, so we've talked before.
1: Oh, yes, I remember you, Monty, yes.
4: All right. I have three ideas for the midterms that may really help us out. And number one, I'll save the best to last. Number one is we need to spend mega bucks on those liberal stations because so many people over there have no idea of all the wonderful things Trump has done for this country. And I think by law they have to play us. Is
1: they
4: that
1: do.
4: Not right?
1: That's true. Right, there's good. Equal access, yes.
4: Okay, that's number one.
1: And by the way, Monty, they like money like we do too, so they would gladly accept our money.
4: I agree. And number two is we have to go out and show what democratic cities look like San Francisco and
1: yep.
4: Minneapolis and all that, and give an idea of what our country would be like if that was the leadership in all our states. There'd be no place to go. I'm hiding out on Lake Martin in Alabama, and that'd be one of the last places they could mess up, but that's another story.
1: Yep.
4: And the last and most important thing is create a cabinet post called Director of Negotiations. It would be known as the Don, and guess who that might just be, you know, because he could serve if he wanted to and out of the ballroom when it's necessary, and I think that might get people to the polls. And yep. If you could get that message up to the powers that be, I would greatly appreciate it, because I'm 84, and I've had a great life, but I want my kids and grandkids to enjoy a country so similar to what I was able to enjoy.
1: Yep, I get it, Monty. And three great ideas, and we have to win in November. Losing is not an option. We got to win. So I appreciate that. And it's good to hear from you again, Monty.
4: All right, same. You take care, buddy. Okay.
1: Sure thing. 800-655-6453. One line open for you. Let's stay with the phones. Let's go to Tom in Pennsylvania. Welcome, Tom.
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6: News. I'm Ted Lindner. A Utah judge rules Tyler Robinson charged with murdering Turning Point USA founder Charlie Kirk will head to trial. Fox's Garrett Tenney has more from Provo, Utah.
7: This was a win across the board for prosecutors. Judge Tony Graff ruled that there is enough evidence for Tyler Robinson to go to trial, to face all 7 charges against him, including aggravated murder, and importantly, that he will be eligible for the death penalty.
6: Robinson has now pleaded not guilty. No trial date has yet been set. The U.S. has carried out another round of attacks in retaliation for Iran's strikes on American military bases in Jordan.
8: Explosions have been reported near the Strait of Hormuz in Bandar Abbas and Keshem Island. As President Trump explains, if the failed nation of Iran retaliates for this very justified attack, they will be hit again at a much harder and higher level.
6: Fox's Peter Ducey. 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
1: Let the music play. Joey Hudson in for Mike. I'll be with you through tomorrow. Mike back on Thursday. Lionel Richie. Keep it going there, Eric. Bring it up for a minute. We're going to party, caramba, fiesta, forever. Lionel Richie, one of my favorite performers. I first saw him way back when. I was actually in high school when he was part of the Commodores, and I've been a big fan ever since. He checked himself into a hospital over the weekend after his St. Louis performance. The report is that he was in ICU, expected to hopefully come out today. He's 77 years old. He is currently in the middle of his Sing a Song All Night Long tour with Earth, Wind, and Fire, another great group. They performed Saturday at the Muni. He is next scheduled to perform September 26th in San Francisco. You know, it really, I feel my age when we have performers like this that I grew up listening to, like Dolly Parton. My dad loved country music, and this was when I was young. I wasn't too fond of it, but I did like Dolly. And, of course, she crossed over into the pop field, and so it was just a sad day. It just makes you feel your own mortality, doesn't it, when somebody that like a Dolly Parton passes away, and we've had others that I listened to as a younger man, and Lionel Richie. Peg and I had tickets to see Lionel in Vegas a year or so ago. We went out to see a few shows, see a few concerts, and he was one of them, but canceled the show at the very last minute because of health issues. And look, again, 77 years old, that's young in some respects, but, you know, performing on stage like that, it's pretty hard work. I mean, most people think, well, he's just up there singing, but it's pretty stressful, pretty hard work, and they put their all into it. And so, you know, we're just starting to lose some of the people that I grew up listening to. So Lionel Richie, we prayers for him, prayers for full recovery. He's a talented man, and I love his music. 800-655-MIKE, 800-655-6453 is how you join the conversation today. Text me. You can email me, joey@joeyhudson.com. So back to this news conference yesterday. I want to be sure that we cover everything, because this is a big deal, the announcement that Trump made yesterday on the prescription drugs. And if you have some regular prescriptions that you take on a daily basis, you know the pain of paying for those. Yes, you know, if you have a drug plan with your insurance, that makes it a lot better. But there's some people who don't have that. They don't have the luxury of having a prescription drug plan, and they got to pay it out of pocket. And it just makes me angry when I see the amount of money that these drug companies are making. Not that I don't think they should make money. Yes, they should. They pour millions and millions into research to bring a drug to market. What makes me angry is the fact that we're paying a much higher price here in the U.S., yet they sell those same drugs in a foreign country for a fraction of the cost. They make their money here, and we've allowed them to do that. Well, that's what President Trump is saying. It's got to end. He accused the drug companies yesterday and other nations of ripping off the United States, he said. He argued that the U.S. only consumes 13% of all prescription drugs, but drug companies make 75% of their profits from the U.S. So think about that. Think about those numbers. We take 13% of the drugs manufactured, but yet 75% of those manufacturers, those pharmaceutical companies, 75% of their profit comes from us. That tells you just how much they are ripping us off, as the president said. The president said, we were ripped off by the pharmaceutical companies, and we were ripped off more than anything by other countries throughout the world. So yesterday's agreements bring the total number of pharmaceutical manufacturers with the most favored nation deals to 26, covering 89% of the branded drug market. It will result according to the president, in a reduction in the cost of drugs that treat diseases like hemophilia, Parkinson's disease, glaucoma, liver disease, skin conditions, and other forms of cancer. Yesterday's announcements builds off of agreements that the president announced earlier in his administration. 17 of the world's largest drug makers, including Pfizer, Eli Lilly, and Amgen, are part of this. And under the agreement, the companies will charge state Medicaid programs the same prices for certain outpatient drugs as they charge foreign countries. So finally, we're going to be able to get those prices that they're charging in other parts of the world. Now, in exchange for this, the companies get protection from pharmaceutical tariffs. And this is just another example of the president being able to negotiate these type deals. Lowering prescription drug prices has been one of the main priorities of the Trump administration. You never heard anybody during the Biden administration talking about lowering drug prices, did you? Because Joe Biden did not want to upset the pharmaceutical companies. Why? Because the pharmaceutical companies donated a lot of money to his campaign and to the Democrat PACs that support Democrat candidates. They donate to Republicans too. But this is where Donald Trump is different. He said at one point in yesterday's news conference, and he kind of laughed, it was sort of joking, but there's probably some truth to it, that he lost some friends during this negotiation. Now, I'm sure he knows all the CEOs and the COOs and the CFOs of all these pharmaceutical companies. I'm sure they're buddies. Maybe they play golf at one of Trump's clubs. But he joked that he had lost some friends because of the hardline negotiation that he did. He basically said, it's not an option for you to make 75% of your profit on the backs of Americans. I've never understood why they do that anyway. Why would they give a European country better prices than they would an American here in their own country? Most of these drug companies are based here. So why would they do that? Other than, I guess they could. If you can make money on the most prosperous country in the world, why not do it, I guess? 800-655-6453-800-655-MIKE is how you join the conversation. Let's go back to the phones. We got Matt in Georgia. Welcome to the show, Matt.
2: Hey, good morning. How are you?
1: I'm wonderful. Hope you are.
2: I am. I just wanted to make sure you understood who is suing to stop the ballroom. It's called the National Trust for Historic Preservation.
1: Yes.
2: And I have extensive experience with them. And it used to be just a real nice organization that did studies on architecture in threatened places in the country.
1: Yeah.
2: And what happened, somebody at some place in time decided to turn the thing into a DEI machine. So all the magazines that used to publish that were easy going on the ears and the eyes, somehow or another, it started to turn into this crazy. They changed the thing into a political organization, is what I'm saying.
1: Yeah. So Matt, is this a public nonprofit? Does it receive government funding?
2: Yes. And so the only way that I know that is that the magazines, when you open up and they do the editorial and you look at the board and who's in the board, and it's always congressmen and senators.
1: Yeah.
2: So The chairman Demetrius is this guy, and Laura Bush was involved in the thing for a long time. She dropped out of it. But the thing took a bad turn. So whoever is driving the ship up there is making it eminently clear that they don't like the Trump administration, and they're going to tie it up and try to tie it up in some kind of silly litigation, just more waste of taxpayers' money. But I did not re-up. I had subscriptions, and you get a little discount, national historic rate at these historic hotels around the world. I didn't re-up. I didn't do anything. And those guys blew my phone up and called me and sent me so much stuff to get me to re-up. And I just said, no, thank you.
1: Yeah. I don't understand what they're going to accomplish, because the East Wing is gone. It was demolished. And so you can't bring it back. Well, I guess you could, but who would want to? So I don't understand what they're trying to accomplish by continuing to appeal these decisions.
2: Well, they're just, it's just another example of somebody that was doing good, and then that something changed in them.
1: Yep.
2: And, like I said, I read the magazine. It used to be lovely. You could see all the endangered spots around the country.
1: Yeah.
2: The big one that I liked was the Natatorium over there in Waikiki. I don't know if you've been to Hawaii over there, but
1: it was lovely. Yeah.
2: And that was the story. And then it kind of got some funding got mixed up, but you're doing a great job, man. But I wanted you to know that organization used to be a real good thing. And I was a proud supporter of it. 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
1: sadly that's the case of so many organizations like that, Matt. 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
1: Joey Hudson in for Mike. If you're joining us on Salem News Channel, and you're welcome to join us there, snc.tv, snc.tv. Got a live shot of Lakota, North Dakota. Small town in that part of North Dakota. Glad to have you. 800-655-MIKE, 800-655-6453. Texter says, Lionel also cut his concert short in St. Paul back in June due to a medical issue. Yeah, he evidently is having some medical issues. And it's a bummer if you're at a concert or if you're going to a concert. In our case, we flew to Las Vegas. Of course, he wasn't the only one we're going to see, but we were excited to see him. But, you know, you got to understand that these performers, they get sick like the rest of us. And it's just a little more public. So appreciate your text. You can text me as well, 800-655-6453. Let's go back to the phones. We're going to start with David in Duluth, Georgia. Welcome to the show.
2: Hey, Joey. How you doing?
1: Wonderful. Hope you are.
2: Yeah, you were asking why we give breaks to other countries for medicine. I think it's because of the petrodollar.
1: Because of what?
2: I think it's the petrodollar.
1: Oh, okay.
2: If we lose
1: all right.
2: the petrodollar, then we don't lose just money. We lose power.
1: Yep. I mean, we've been doing this for years. This is nothing new. The pharmaceutical companies have made their profit on the backs of American consumers for decades. And nobody's ever challenged it until Donald Trump came along. And, you know, this is one of the things that we have on the top 25 things that Donald Trump has accomplished that we're going to cover a little later in today's show. Speaking of presidents and former presidents, and Michelle Obama made a surprising confession about her daughters, admitting that now that they're out of the family home, she doesn't miss them. Here's the former first lady.
3: You know, the energy and excitement of the kids being around is so incredible.
4: I love them. I'm going to see them tonight for dinner. I love them.
3: Yeah.
4: But, you know, Barack cried when they went to college. Yeah, I was like, bye, little. Goodbye. Now Friday nights aren't wrecked with terror and fear about where are you?
3: Right.
4: You know, I love their emancipation and growth. And
3: the thing I miss, though, is the job. Like, don't you miss? See, your kids are still in high school, so it's still a job.
5: Yes.
3: Like, it gave a meaning and, like, pattern to my life.
4: I'm good.
5: Yeah.
4: Look at all the
5: She's
4: meaning
5: different.
4: I
5: She's
4: have.
5: Different.
4: I have
5: She's
4: a
5: different.
4: Wonderful pattern.
3: Oh, man.
4: You know?
5: I love my kids' schedule.
3: Yeah, there's something about the schedule.
5: I love this schedule.
4: I love my schedule. I have a great schedule, and it's all mine. But I think fathers can be that way because you weren't there from 6
3: and
4: 9.
3: And we missed a lot of it.
4: You missed a lot of it. I mean, I've had so much quality time with my children.
1: Well, okay. Well, she's glad that they're out of the house. That was a conversation with Michelle Obama, her brother Craig Robinson, and comedian Jon Stewart on a episode of a recent podcast. Seeing Jon Stewart reminded me of a time back. I don't know when this would have been. It was a long time ago. Let's just leave it at that. Gallagher and I were covering the Democrat National Convention. It was in Boston, Massachusetts. And we were covering. Jon Stewart was there as well. And we had gotten a lead on where Jon Stewart was. And we'd reached out because Mike wanted to have him on the show. And so we were told where we would find Jon Stewart. But evidently nobody told Jon Stewart that they had told us where he was. So we go walking into this basement office where they had this studio set up. We go walking in, Jon Stewart standing there. And he looks at us like we're a couple of terrorists. He had no idea who we were. And he's looking around for security. And we just opened the door and walked in. We introduced ourselves and told him what we wanted. He ended up coming on the show with Mike at some point. But, he's a very talented guy. But, like all those, or a lot of the entertainers, You just, you're suspect of his politics. 800-655-6453. Let's go back to the phones. Chris is in Louisville, Kentucky. Welcome to the Mike Gallagher Show.
0: Hey, it's good to be on here with you, Joey. You know,
1: thank you.
0: The part of the pharmaceutical pricing issue in these other countries is the other country says, "Oh, you want to sell your drug over here, and if you want us to honor your patent, you're going to sell it to us at a much lower price."
1: Yeah.
0: So that's where that comes from. Instead of saying, you know, instead of our government saying, no, you guys, you know, you're not going to get it to sell it for 10 cents on the dollar or whatever, because you've got to help pay for the development cost. Because I know people in the drug development business, it costs a lot of money to bring.
1: Of course it does. Of course it does. So I guess what you're saying, Chris, is foreign governments have had their citizens' backs, and the U.S. government has just been letting these pharmaceutical companies rob us. That's the point. So if someone asks you what Donald Trump has actually accomplished, are you able to tell them? Coming up, we're going to talk about 25 of the top Trump accomplishments in these 2 years. I'm Joey Hudson, in for Mike.

0: Did you know there's an investment account that's been around since 1888 and most people have never heard about it until recently? It's not stocks, it's not crypto, it's a trust that was created over a century ago and it's been averaging 29% returns for the past 25 years. To put that into perspective, it beat Apple, it beat Amazon, it beat Microsoft over that same period. 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
4: New strikes. I'm Ted Lindner, Fox News. U.S. military carrying out a new round of strikes against Iran. Fox's Jared Halpern's got the details.
5: Targets near the Strait of Hormuz were hit by U.S. airstrikes, the second round of attacks since this weekend. President Trump says the strikes are in response to Iran attempting to drop mines in the Strait of Hormuz and launching 8 missiles at a U.S. base in Jordan. In a social media post, the president says if Iran retaliates for the very justified attack, they will be hit again at a much harder and higher level. He also warns the biggest attack of them all is waiting in the wings, and when it's over, there will be very little left of the Islamic Republic of Iran. The trading of strikes this week ended a weeks-long lull in military operations. The Trump administration has focused on new economic pressure against Iran. At the White House, Jared Halpern, Fox News.
4: Tyler Robinson will stand trial in Charlie Kirk's killing and face the possibility of the death penalty.
6: Utah District Judge Tony Graff, siding with prosecutors who argued there was a mountain of evidence that Tyler Robinson fatally shot Charlie Kirk last September.
7: The state's evidence of identity is substantial, combining forensic DNA matching with statements attributed to defendant admitting responsibility for the shooting.
6: Ruling the 23-year-old will stand trial. Robinson pleading not guilty to all 7 charges, including aggravated murder, a charge that makes him eligible for the death penalty. Prosecutors argued Robinson created a great risk of death for others when shooting Kirk, who was speaking at Utah Valley University. The defense argued there was no evidence anyone else's life was threatened. Kristen Goodwin, Fox News.
4: In a statement on the judge's ruling, Kirk's family saying they are united in their love for Charlie and the commitment to the pursuit of justice. And Senator Ed Markey of Massachusetts securing the Democratic nomination in his bid for a third term in office Tuesday, fighting off a challenger who argued that it was time for a generational change. The 80-year-old Markey defeated Seth Moulton. 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
18: 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I'm Hugh Hewitt. Welcome, as promised. Hour three has arrived. Aviv Reddy Gore joins us from Israel. Aviv is a man of many platforms. 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I never miss an episode. 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Aviv, let's begin with episode 140. Van Jones is in trouble because he said to you on episode 140, you hosted him twice on episode 110 and 140, he said Abdul El-Sayed's policies are insane. because he wants to deny Iron Dome. And Van pointed out that Iron Dome was actually backed by Barack Obama and most mainstream center-left and even indeed left-wing Democrats, because it's a defensive system. And now he's in trouble for doing that with the fringe. How are we ever going to get out of this if people try and cancel Van Jones for saying normal things?
19: Yeah, he's actually right. He said a few things about what El Sayed believes, specifically about Israel and how radical those things really are. And you know, DSA candidates want to have their cake and eat it too. They want to say crazy things like Mayor Mamdani wants to spend 10 years saying that the NYPD learned to abuse minorities because of its exchange program with the Israel police, the 20 cops a year who learn together some tactics about policing communities that are multi-ethnic or hostage situations. It's one of the smaller exchange programs, I think. I mean, they have an exchange program with Jordan and Qatar and Singapore and Mexico, all places with A, no civil rights, B, either no civil rights or major problems in their police forces. But no, it's the exchange program with Israel and all the panoply of NYPD. That's what taught, you know, that's the lace, the boots that the NYPD has on the neck of minorities. It was this favorite line that Mamdani liked to say as an activist and as a state legislator. They want to make Israel into this bogeyman, into this evil thing that is the evil, all the evil, right? And project onto it everything that worries them in America, economic justice, climate justice, police and policing justice. And then when you call them on it and you say, you know, you don't have to like Israel, but it's quite likely that the NYPD didn't have to learn from Israel how to have race issues that might not have been something they learned from Israel. Like maybe they learned it somewhere else. And then, of course, there's always this like backtracking and why are you nitpicking and what are you talking about? And it's a complete misunderstanding. Actually, he said that he loves all humanity. And so they want to have their cake and eat it too. El Sayed has positions on Israel that are not, I'm concerned about giving, you know, weapons, offensive weapon systems to even to allies. Israel doesn't use it the way I wanted to use it. I don't need to pay for it, right? All those kinds of things that are a completely rational debate about American weapon sales and a rational debate about, frankly, American taxpayers and what they should pay for. The aid debate is I respect it profoundly. That's not where El Sayed is. He thinks the Israelis shouldn't have the ability to defend themselves because, of course, the Iranians are just misunderstood, nice, sweet people. And he thinks that the Iron Dome is, you know, some nefarious thing that should be restricted. Israel invented Iron Dome when no American manufacturer, no American official at the Pentagon thought it was even possible. And the American administration, the Obama administration and Congress took a risk on funding it. But they were not idiots. In exchange for funding the very expensive development of this technology nobody really thought could work, except for a few nutty Israeli engineers, America co-owns the system. It's co-produced by American and Israeli manufacturers, and America can deploy this technology, which is proven that it can work and nobody had known it can work. America bought something. You know what I mean? It wasn't like a gift. And to not want this system to exist is a bad thing for Israel, but a bad thing for America. And this guy has a very radical, silly position. And if you call them on it, that shouldn't explode in your face on social media.
18: I will come back to El Sayed in a bit, but I want to focus on Van for a moment. And full disclosure, I get along well with Van. We've done some things together. It's been years since I've seen him, but we've done events in Central Park together. He's a rational leftist. I think I'm a rational conservative, and we get along fine. However, here's the problem. I don't know that he'll come back on the Haviv Reddy Gur Ask Haviv Anything podcast. I hope he gave him 110, 140. I hope he's back for 170. He is sort of above the fray. He's big enough now with the Bezos Award. He doesn't have to worry about anything. And he's old enough. He doesn't have to worry about anything. But increasingly, conversations are so siloed, Haviv. And I want to know if this is the case in Israel as well. Secretary Clinton came on this show after her failed run. We had a nice long conversation for an hour and a half, 2 hours, and she said, you know, I should have done this before the election. I said, yeah, you should have. This is actually not helpful to people that they don't go in harm's way of controversy. Is that happening in Israel that people are siloing, or is that not happening in Israel?
19: I'll say this very, you know, I think the Americans are a shining example of this. The Israelis rarely, the most important Israeli, Prime Minister Netanyahu, will go months not just not speaking to hostile media, not speaking at all to the media. And that's something that, because he's been so politically successful with the way he's managed his politics, a lot of other Israeli leaders have copied. And so there's a huge and rich debate in Israel, a public debate. There's the print newspapers, the websites, television panels. They tend to be serious and good and rich, and there's broken, you know, news breaks about corruption and all that stuff you would expect from a public debate. But politicians rarely put themselves in that kind of danger. Not enough, to my mind. You're talking to a journalist. I want them to do it more always, obviously. But not enough in Israel. I actually have to tell you, I have nothing but admiration for Van. He has no interest in fighting back against some of these forces on the progressive left, and standing by the Jewish community, and stand as he does, and standing by, you know, Israel. I mean, he has a lot of criticisms of Israel, and he voices them at my podcast and everywhere. But he also thinks the prejudice against Israel has become something that's actually poisoning progressives. I think that's how I think he would accept that framing of it. And he'll come out and say it, and he'll just walk right into these very intense debates. He came onto my podcast, this you know, Israeli guy talking about stuff that, by the way, the first time he came on, he talked about black Jewish relations, and he said some things that got some American Jews angry. And so he came on the second time to literally sit there and be and have me read him the angry complaints and critiques of those American Jews. That is courage. That is extraordinary. I want to have that courage as a you know, someone who does public discussions and debates. So Van is, if he never comes on my podcast again, he has done 10 times more than what most of us would be willing to do, and he's done it sheerly for principle, for what he believes in.
18: All right, now I want to go back to El Sayed. Yesterday, Vice President Vance said, there's something, I'm close to a quote here, there's something very, very evil about El Sayed, and he represents a growing force in the United States that wants to divide people based on their race, ethnicity, religion, background, and that will destroy the United States. A paraphrase, but pretty close. Do you agree with him that that's an evil way to do politics?
19: In the Middle East, your tribe is the most important factor in how you function politically. That's true in Iraq, in Syria, in Lebanon. It's less true in Israel, but it's not true in Israel. It is important to people in Israel. And by tribe, I mean not your political party, not your nation, not these things that are very visible, but actually this informal thing, not formally often recognized by states, that is the closest and most important and thickest social bond that you actually have. These are the people who will defend you, who will fight for you, who will protect you in a sometimes chaotic and dysfunctional Middle East. And so Lebanon is divided along these sectarian lines, and Syria and Iraq and again, to a lesser extent, but it's still there, Israel, right? Large parts of the Israeli population are Arab. Large parts of the Jewish population come from the Arab and Muslim worlds. And that's a big part of the culture. America has always been the opposite. That, by the way, is European nationalism, basically the basic story. That's what most of Africa functions like. I'm making sweeping generalizations, but tribe matters, ethnicity matters. America was the place where it doesn't, and it doesn't as a matter of profound principle, because there's the individual, and that individual has rights, and the system is built to protect the individual. The individual comes first before anything else. And there is, in the progressive worldview, I feel weird talking about it because I come from a part of the world which doesn't have that beautiful thing. But in the progressive worldview, that kind of liberalism has, they believe that it in fact is a secret power structure meant to oppress minorities, and the whole world becomes coded to the protection of minorities, and therefore you have to identify the minorities, and therefore you walk away from this idea of the individual in a civic democracy that doesn't recognize, you know, blood and race as sort of legal constructs and foundational constructs, to a system that does. And that is a change for America, and I get why a lot of Americans like Van would be very nervous about it.
18: And like J.D. Vance. I'll be right back, America, with Haviv Reddy Gore. Follow him on X at Haviv Reddy Gore. Listen to Ask Haviv Anything. It's episode 140. It's the most recent episode with Van Jones. I'll be right back.

0: Pennsylvania is ground zero for the midterm elections. Four critical U.S. House races will determine who controls Congress, conservatives or the radical left. And PA's governor race is the key. Trump-hating liberal Josh Shapiro versus Stacey Garrity, a conservative tax-fighting veteran patriot who earned the Bronze Star twice.
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10: You can sponsor an Ask Habib Anything podcast. You can also read him in the Free Press, where he's the Middle East correspondent. One more poll from your episode 140 with Van Jones, Habib. Van said to you, there's a dilemma for Israelis. Israelis feel like David, but the rest of the world say they look like Goliath. That kind of stuck with me, because I think that's true of me. I think Israel is our most important strategic ally. It's the only one we've flown wingtip to wingtip with since World War II. They've been on the ground with us, other allies. But, I mean, the kind of mission that we did in the 40-day war is unparalleled. Did that resonate with you, that the world might think Israel's a lot stronger than Israel perceives itself to be?
11: You know, it's such a sensitive thing that Van sensed there, such an interesting nuance. The answer, as simply as I can put it, is it's always been that way, and Israelis talked about it. There's a There's an old story about the former head of the Israeli Air Force, Ezer Weitzman, ahead of the 67 war, a couple of years before, he's headed to Washington to talk about buying some American missile system. And he comes to the Prime Minister, Levi Eshkol, who's this guy who still spoke Yiddish. He knew good Yiddish from the old country. And he says to Levi Eshkol, what do I tell the Americans? Do I tell the Americans we are desperately vulnerable, the enemies surround us, they have new, you know, Soviet armies, and if you don't help us, we're going to die? Or do I tell the Americans we have the finest army in the Middle East, we can defeat all the enemies who come at us, don't worry, you want to be on our side, we're the winners in this region, and we're with you. You know, the Arabs are with the Soviets, we're with you, and you got the better side of that deal. Are we Goliath, or are we David? Are we the winners? Are we the? Do we look vulnerable? Do we? And Eshkol was said to have said to him, "You tell the Americans we are Samson the Nebuchadnezzar. Nebuchadnezzar is the weakling in Yiddish. You are Samson, the weakling who's about to collapse. Both, and it's not a tactic. It's." Totally genuine. When you talk to Israelis about their situation, they will say to you, we are united, we are strong, we are courageous. There has never been a generation of Jews as strong as this generation of Jews. And all the ideologies that come to destroy us will discover that either before they come to destroy us, they'll understand it, or they'll come to destroy us and discover it the hard way. That you'll hear that strength, that courage, that willingness. And you'll hear, but by the way, why did the Pakistani defense minister 3 weeks ago or whatever it was talk about destroying Israel right after signing a defense pact with Turkey and Saudi? Why is the entire Iranian regime obsessed with the destruction of Israel? 47 years, they literally instituted the only national holiday they instituted is Quds Day, which is the one with the military marches through the streets of the capital. They're obsessed with our destruction as part of their religious understanding of how they redeem Islam or some silly thing like that. We are actually vulnerable. You know, you drop a nuke over Tel Aviv, you've covered most of the Israeli population. And so we're desperately vulnerable and unbelievably strong, and Israelis have that thought in their head at the same time. And Van was sensing, you know, and by the world, when it thought of us as small, facing vast Arab armies built by the Soviet Union, coming to get us in the Cold War, saw us as this heroic David. But now we're so much more powerful. The Arab world has, those dysfunctional parts of it that organize their politics around our destruction are also incompetent kleptocracies and can't field proper armies. And we have become wealthier, more competent, more innovative. We spend more per capita on R&D than any country on earth. That's, you know, Israel's not magically successful. It does the right things to become successful. And so now we're also much, much more powerful. And so that's, he touched on something that, for the Israeli experience, is much, much more complicated and interesting. Yes, we are both Goliath and David in our own minds, and I can see how someone from the outside looking in could think one thing and then think the other.
10: No, I thought it was absolutely fascinating. Again, I recommend episode 140 of Ask Khabib Anything, because Van is a smart guy. Let me switch to the fact that, as we speak, the United States is attacking Iran, or has just finished attacking Iran, along the Strait of Hormuz. We're doing what we did in the 12 days of combat that followed the 40 days of combat, taking out their ability to threaten the Strait. Is there a sense of alarm in Israel tonight, because it's nighttime in Israel, is there a sense of alarm in Israel tonight that the war will return to Israel soon?
11: Not unless Iran really is falling, really is desperate. It does not want to trigger, and to punish the Americans, they have bombed Jordan, Saudi, you know, either they or the Houthis, the Emiratis, Kuwait. They've done a lot of damage to a lot of countries, and they've avoided bombing Israel because Trump has asked Netanyahu not to join the offensives at this point in the game, and the Iranians don't want to give Netanyahu the excuse. And so if they do then attack Israel, and Israel now comes into this war again, that means the Iranians are absolutely desperate. I have to tell you, as far as I can tell, I'm going to get emails. President Trump is doing exactly the right things. The Iranian regime, at its fundamental core, is a vast patronage system. The IRGC owns 40% roughly of the GDP of Iran, because it owns these, you know, the energy sector and the mining sector. And the foundations controlled by the supreme leader, the Bunyads, own another maybe 20%. This is a vast kleptocracy, a patronage system at the scale of the Soviet Union, and or actually kind of built a little bit on the Maoist model. And Trump is choking that patronage system to death with the counter-blockade. And the counter-blockade, it turns out, has been managed very successfully. The demining has been successful. The route that allows other ships, accompanied by American forces, on the southern route of the Strait of Hormuz along the Omani coastline, has allowed ships to come in and out that are not Iranian. And the Iranians have been unable for 7 weeks now to ship oil.

0: population, and they're getting desperate. This has to hold out for as long as possible, and it's exactly the right policy. It's the only thing that has a chance. Just airstrikes doesn't have a chance of bringing them down. We've discussed that 15 times. This, after the decapitation, after the airstrikes, after taking out their navy, this is what will do it, if anything can.
1: I agree with that, and we will continue to update you as events occur. I do believe, by the way, Aviv is exactly right, and the president posted on Truth Social, I put it on my own X account, that the Iranians had better not strike back because they're going to get X times the retaliation followed by X to the X degree retaliation if they do. And there are targets. Believe me, there are targets. And we know where they are, and the Israelis know where they are, and all of our Gulf allies know where they are. Stay tuned. Aviv will be right back. We're turning to Israeli politics next.
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5: Fox News, I'm Sue Guzman. A Utah judge ruling the case against the man accused of murdering conservative activist Charlie Kirk and Tyler Robinson will head to trial. Fox's Garrett Tenney.
6: This was a win across the board for prosecutors. Judge Tony Graff ruled that there is enough evidence for Tyler Robinson to go to trial, to face all seven charges against him, including aggravated murder, and importantly, that he will be eligible for the death penalty.
5: Robinson has pleaded not guilty. Jury in the Lindsey Clancy trial will resume deliberations this morning after telling the judge yesterday they were deadlocked. Massachusetts woman has admitted to killing her three young children in 2023. Her defense team says she suffered from postpartum psychosis. Prosecutors claim she knew what she was doing. And U.S. Central Command says it hit targets in Iran Tuesday. President Trump warning the latest round of strikes could only be the beginning. 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
1: And the Reagan administration, when the Soviet Union began to totter, and I watched in 1989 as the East Germany fell and then the Soviets fell in 1991. Haviv was too young. Haviv, do you think Iran can do what East Germany did? I mean, just collapse in a week? That was so astonishing to watch. I had a friend, Jim Strock, flew there so he could dance on the top of the wall. Do you think that might happen in Iran?
2: Gosh, I hope so. We don't know. There's never been a regime quite like this in the history of the world. It borrows a lot from the Soviets, from the Maoists, from all of those kinds of systems. Really institutions and studying their military tactics and their structures. Their Shiism is built on a kind of Marxist interpretation of Shiism. There is that religious dimension that the Soviet Union never had. You know, when Trump took out the president of arrested the president of Venezuela, the vice president was perfectly willing to play ball to avoid, the same fate. In Iran, they're willing to die. And that's what the religious dimension adds. And so they seem to be much more stable. But I'll just say they're not acting as if they're stable. So they have tried to bump up the minimum wage very quickly and very significantly. But the massive inflation, it's 66%, I think, as of last month. The massive inflation has actually prevented that from actually being a real bump in actual real, currency for most poor Iranians. But that's an act that you do to prevent unrest. They have replaced a lot of the leadership of the besieged. The besieged are this paramilitary militia controlled by the regime whose job is to go into the streets and beat to death protesters. And they've replaced that leadership to make sure that they're the most loyal, the people most connected to the most extreme hardline fringe that is now in control of the regime because of the decapitation strikes of the U.S. and Israel. And so if you're replacing the leadership of the people who will do the violence required to keep you in power and desperately trying to hike up minimum wage, you think you're vulnerable exactly in that way. And huge amounts of the budget of the IRGC are wiped out, as we discussed, because of the American counterblockade, which is extraordinarily successful, more successful than I think anyone in the administration would have guessed, 7 weeks ago. So I think they are fragile. Fragile, by the way, could mean they have a year left in them to do this. But that is fragile. And I'll just remind you, please, Americans, when you assess the world, remember, the CIA was absolutely convinced that the Soviet Union would last forever.
1: Yes.
2: And the Cuban regime would fall by the 70s. So don't take assessments by your intelligence services to do the thing that makes sense. Do the thing that the signals suggest you should do. Be very humble. The great Mossad, which has infiltrated this regime in ways that are almost miraculous, was terribly wrong on the potential to bring them down with military means. So even the Mossad, on its one great nemesis for 40 years, can be wrong on this. So let's, with all humility, address the issue. But the Iranians are saying to us, we're vulnerable. And I think that's a wonderful thing.
1: So I listened yesterday to Dan Senor talking to Montefiore, the historian who you also spoke with. And I've ordered The Cauldron on audiobook, which is not out yet. Farouk was overthrown by Nasser. Assad was overthrown by al-Nusra. Which regime is it more like? Is Iran different from Farouk? Is it different from Assad? Is it different from everybody?
2: The Iranian regime has spent 47 years taking one of the world's wealthiest countries and one of the world's most talented countries in just the sheer brain power of their expats, and driving it into the dirt until it has, because of all this hyperinflation for years and years and years, the nominal GDP per capita of Haiti, basically. This is a regime that spent 47 years succeeding at absolutely nothing except the gutting of every single power base in society that isn't them. The university students, the traders, the labor unions, anything that they don't control, they smashed. And what that means is that right now, the only serious contender for replacing easily, quickly, without bloody collapse, a fallen IRGC regime is some other piece of the regime. And that is, I think, the hope of the that's how the American administration talks when you corner them on these things. And I think that's the hope. And there are factions within the regime. And we heard these amazing stories about the Israelis, you know, grooming Ahmadinejad, the president of Iran, who held a Holocaust denial conference. But he was willing to meet with Israeli spies to be the guy who replaces, because he hates what the regime has become, basically because he was sidelined by it. I think that's the thinking, and they're going to be looking for those kinds of people in the regime.
1: I have one more segment, and I'm going to move to Israeli politics with Aviv. From an American perspective, are they going to stay with us? Don't go anywhere, America. I'm Hugh Hewitt.
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1: And welcome back, America. I'm Hugh Hewitt. Aviv Reddy-Gur is with me. If you're just joining, Aviv is, of course, the correspondent for the Free Press in the Middle East. He runs the Patreon community, Aviv Reddy-Gur. You can read him at Substack, avivreddygur.substack.com. And his podcast, his wonderful podcast, Ask Aviv Anything. Aviv, I talked to you, Dr. Oren, I talked to Nadav Eyal, I talked to Amit Segal, my four sources. And you all make predictions. I'm not going to ask for any more predictions because you all tell me the same thing. Talk to us a week before the election. We'll have a guess. So here's my bigger question, which is, of no matter who runs Israel next year, whether it's Netanyahu or any of the other would-be prime ministers, would that future prime minister order the IDF to fly wing-to-wing with the American military if renewed combat with Iran occurred, such as we did in the 40-day war? Anyone who could possibly be prime minister, would they be with us?
2: Yes, completely. The progressive left is led by the former deputy head of the IDF, Yair Golan, personally deeply courageous man, strategist, who thinks America built a world order that is the healthiest and happiest the world has ever been. And Israel cleaving to that, even in times when it is at odds with American policy, certain parts of the Bush administration, Bush senior, various times under Eisenhower, Kennedy, whatever, the American-led world order is the world order he supports, and he would absolutely make that call. And he's the progressive deep left, and everyone to the right of him would do so as well.
1: Part two of the same question.
2: And of course, Iran wants to destroy us, right? So it would be a gift of the Americans in the eyes of the Israelis. Even if the Americans do it for their own reasons, it would be a gift to the Israelis, and everybody would join.
1: Part two, in the United States, the left wants to defund the Pentagon, and I think it's a fair and objective statement that they would cut our 3% GDP to 2 and then to 1.5. We'd be Canada. In Israel, does every party that is likely to produce a prime minister committed to the IDF spending at least the level that it's at now, and to the research university and the Technion, and to everything that produces everything that America uses, regardless of who wins, does it impact the IDF's ability to wage war?
2: Absolutely. You know, it's not a luxury. They really are coming for us. You can argue the Israelis are, the Netanyahu government has been overly aggressive in bombing targets in Syria tangentially related to certain Iranian or Turkish assets. You can come at Israeli policy completely, but you can't pretend like the Iranian regime hasn't spent untold billions it doesn't have and built entire militias, dismantling Lebanon and weakening Yemen and hurting Iraq and just on the altar of the destruction of Israel, that this isn't a major theological concern of theirs that they're willing to invest in, because they are primarily fundamentally a theological movement. And if you don't see that, then nothing ever happens in the Middle East makes sense to you, and the Iranian regime doesn't make sense to you. So, yes, having a real enemy that's actually coming for you really kind of simplifies this this question. We spend vast amounts on R&D. If you combine, again, private and public, it's the highest in the world. And we have this incredible scientific sector, incredible tech sector. The Israeli economy, the stock market has risen during this war, and foreign direct investment has risen in this war, and exports have risen in this war. And almost all of it is driven by weapon sales to, for example, Europe, which is now very quickly arming itself against a potential future Russia that could invade Finland and Poland and other places, and not just Ukraine. And so the Israeli engine of strength, the engine that gives Israel its ability to survive against these ideological foes willing to demolish their own economies on the destruction of Israel, is all those things. No Israeli government is going to stop those things, hurt those things, as you put it, make itself less useful to America. That is something we need. Maybe there will come a time where the countries around us will turn democratic and stable and happier and more prosperous and less interested in obsessing about the Jews to sort of deflect attention from the catastrophic failures internally of these bad regimes. And then, yeah, our defense spending can drop down to Belgium, but that's a few generations away.
1: Okay, last question, and really what I'm driving at. Should an American care at all about who wins in Israel? Because it sounds to me like no matter who wins in Israel, they will be our ally and a reliable one, unlike America, which sometimes is not so pro-Israel, Obama, sometimes very pro-Israel, Trump, and we go back and forth, and the anti-Israel elements within the Democratic Party are in the ascendancy. Is there an anti-American element in Israel? That's the way I'm asking.
2: No, not outside of the very strange radical fringe. No, there's no... Yeah, on the very, very far right, there's a kind of anger at America asking Israel to do sort of basic, decent things occasionally. And on the very far left, there's a participation in basically the global sort of left-wing, third-worldist kind of ideology that's very anti-Israel, not just anti-America, but it's also anti-America. But we're talking about, you know, single-digit percentages on the edges in Arab politics. I think most Arab politics are pro-America, and they have a completely different sense of what's happening, the Arab community in Israel. So, there really isn't. If you care about some other issues, you might have a preference, because you might think that certain political factions, more center-right ones, center-left ones, might play ball with America on some issues in the Middle East, or with the Palestinian issue, which is, of course, a huge issue. You might think on those terms that you'd prefer one or another. Those are the kinds of issues Israelis are going to be thinking about on election day. But in terms of the loyalty to America and being a useful ally to America, there's no difference in 85% of the middle ground of Israeli politics.
1: Now, Israel's unique that way. We only have a minute. Israel's unique that way in the world. There's a pro-American party and an anti-American party in every democracy. Do you agree with that? We have 1 minute. Israel's unique that way.
2: People have the privilege of thinking in adorable abstractions and falling back on, you know, the kinds of abstractions that their professors teach them in classes, professors who've never done anything. If you read about the scholars and thinkers after World War II, many of these people had gone on into the Navy and fought in the war and understood the world because they had seen other countries and weren't just sitting in the ivory tower. And these are people who had a much bigger sense of the world and much more understanding of the world. Then you also saw many other countries really see American power as a good thing, right? You saw these elites, political elites, academic elites. Israel is in that post-war period in that sense. It knows the world can be evil and it needs an American-led world order. And by the way, if Belgium were threatened, Belgium would love America on the sides of its politics.
1: Well, Aviv Reddy Gore, always good to talk to you. Follow him on X at Aviv Reddy Gore. Listen to Ask Aviv Anything, especially episode 140 and episode 93, which has got nothing to do with Van Jones, but you should listen to it anyway. Thank you, Aviv.
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1: 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I will have posted my Haviv Reddy Gur interview there before a half hour, an hour goes by. Harley will over it at Hugh Hewitt and YouTube. Send it around. I think everyone will be interested in what Van Jones had to say to Haviv and how it's blown up. I think they'll be interested in everything Haviv had to say. Also, continuity from earlier in the first hour. John Thune, Jason Smith from hour two. If you missed any of today's program on the Salem News Channel, you can find the key interviews at my YouTube channel and on the podcast, Highly Concentrated Hugh. Thank you, Harley. Thank you, Adam. Thank you, Generalissimo. I'm Hugh Hewitt. Talk to you tomorrow on the next Hugh Hewitt Show.
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23: It'll go to trial. I'm Sue Guzman, Fox News. And after an hours-long hearing Tuesday, a judge overseeing the Tyler Robinson case has determined that there is enough evidence for it to go to trial. Robinson accused of killing conservative activist Charlie Kirk almost a year ago. Judge Tony Graff citing evidence that included texts that Robinson sent to his romantic partner Lance Twiggs that day.
24: Defendant allegedly stated, "I had the opportunity to take out Charlie Kirk, and I took it." He followed this with a second text message addressing why he acted. "Why did I do it? I had enough of his hatred. Some hate can't be negotiated out."
23: Graff also ruling Robinson will be eligible for the death penalty. Robinson has pleaded not guilty. CENTCOM announcing that their latest round of strikes against Iran is complete. Fox's Kevin Cork.
25: Those attacks hitting the IRGC's air defense sites, radar systems, and maritime assets near the Strait of Hormuz. President Trump on Truth Social asking, when are the Iranian people going to rise up and fight? He also said he isn't trying to force Tehran back to the bargaining table, saying the U.S. has almost total control of the Strait of Hormuz as Iran's economy totally collapses. Now, for its part, the regime continues to fire indiscriminately across the region. Jordan says it downed 10 of 13 ballistic missiles, while Bahrain and Kuwait report intercepting Iranian drones. The escalation comes as U.S. sanctions deepen Iran's financial crisis.
23: President Trump says the U.S. has almost total control of the Strait of Hormuz. And 80-year-old U.S. Senator Ed Markey has secured the Democratic nomination in the Massachusetts Senate primary, defeating U.S. Representative Seth Moulton. Former medical device executive Mike Minogue has won the Massachusetts GOP primary for governor, will face Democrat incumbent Maura Healey. 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
8: 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This is O'Connor and Company.
9: This is O'Connor and Company. I'm Tudor Dixon, sitting in for Larry O'Connor. Coming up in our final hour, a major crackdown on unqualified commercial truck drivers. Abby Johnson joins us for her take on the Lindsey Clancy case. And later, the dating trend that apparently has men deciding showering is optional. I know. Yeah, that's actually a thing. Who would have thought? But first, we're heading to my home state of Michigan, where we have Michigan's 10th congressional district shaping up to be one of the races to watch in November. It always really is. We're seeing Democrats have an opportunity. We're fighting to hold this seat. It was John James' seat. He's now running for governor. And now we have Michael Bouchard. He is our candidate. We have him here with us today. Michael, thank you so much for joining me.
10: Oh, Tudor, thanks for having me this morning. And you're right, socialism is going to hit a wall in Michigan in November.
9: It better, because I'm watching what's happening, and I think that they are packaging things very nicely. We were talking about your opponent in the break. She is pretending to be a moderate, but you pointed out she hasn't said she's not for Abdul. And some people, I just want to say, for those of you who are outside of our state and you're watching Abdul and you're going, oh my gosh, how is this radical guy potentially going to be in the Senate? There are Democrats who are saying, I am not with him. Your candidate, your opponent, she's not.
10: Well, she's trying to run as more of a moderate, but you actually look at what she believes in: socialized health care, amnesty for illegal immigrants, government-funded gender transition surgeries. These are all very radical beliefs that are in lockstep with Abdul. And the one thing I don't understand, all these Democrats, and to be clear, my opponent hasn't said she doesn't support Abdul. She's still standing there with him. But all these Democrats say they want a big tent party. Why would you want to be under a tent with someone who is campaigning with someone that said America deserved 9/11 and Abdul himself justified the Temple Israel terrorist attack? I wouldn't want to be under a tent with somebody like that, somebody who hates this country, who hates the 4th of July in football. So why do they? I don't understand it.
9: Well, and you talk about the surgeries on kids. I mean, we're talking about going beyond parents deciding. This is us paying for genital mutilation. And it's interesting because when they're asked about this, I mean, you saw Abdul, who was asked about this on Fox News, and he came back with, "Are you circumcised?" I mean, think about that. He's saying, like, this is what we think of as genital mutilation, and we allow it no matter what it is. That is incredibly concerning.
10: Yeah, that's child abuse. When you are that young and you don't have the full faculties to make a life-altering decision at that point, but certain adults are pushing you down that route, that's child abuse. And so for Abdul to try and compare it to circumcision, he's a doctor. That's a health thing. Well, he claims to be a doctor. So that kind of shows that he doesn't really have the medical background that he claims. If he's trying to make a similarity between circumcision and gender transition surgeries, like that, one is life-altering and changes everything in the worst ways imaginable, and another is a health decision. Those are unrelated.
9: You made the comment about the big tent party, and I think that's something that we've all been trying to figure out. How are the Democrats so obsessed with power that they are unwilling to call out absolute danger? And I guess they have all constantly said Medicare for all, but they have not always been in the Bernie Sanders boat. And we know that because Bernie Sanders has run for president umpteen times now and come really close. He had the voters, he had the young people, he had people wanting it, but the establishment went, this is not us. And they worked around it. They stopped him. They got Hillary through. They got Joe Biden through. They obviously haven't been fighting on the ground, though. They were doing manipulative tactics behind the scenes to stop people from actually getting their vote through, to really disenfranchise voters. You remember the whole, like, we're for democracy. They've never been for democracy. I mean, they installed Kamala Harris. They've always gone around it, but they knew it was there and they didn't fight it on the ground. Now they're telling us to accept it. What is your response to that?
10: Did you hear when AOC a couple weeks ago said woke one was crazy?
9: Yes.
10: And
9: she's
10: trying to make it sound like that now there's some common sense in wokeness. I think that Chuck Schumer, Hakeem Jeffries, and the Democrat leadership is scared of the socialist voices in the room because they're the loudest voices in the room. I mean, if you watch a video of Chuck Schumer from 15 years ago, you would think he's a Republican today. He's advocating for strong borders, for common sense things that 15 years ago were just common sense. But today, they're Republican beliefs. One thing I keep saying is what used to be common sense is now a conservative talking point. And so you look at why a lot of this Democrat leadership is backing down. It's because the socialist voices are the loudest in the room and they just want to have power. They know that that come January of next year, some of those socialist races that the Democrats won in New York, that the socialists are inside the tent now. And so they're worried about losing control of their party. They're losing about controlling their seat. And so they're willing to bend to whatever the socialist craziness that's sweeping through the country is. And we can't allow that. And you mentioned one other thing that some younger people generate towards that. I think it's because they weren't alive when the Berlin Wall was up. Because when that came down, which way did all the people run? Did they run towards Russia or American freedom? It definitely didn't run towards communist crazy. So we can't let that come into our country. I've deployed with the military all across the world. I've seen what socialism looks like. I've seen the countries that it's brought carnage to. We can't let it inside our gates.
9: So you were deployed right up until the moment of announcing your campaign. You are a true conservative freedom candidate. You are a true American, and you believe in the values that America has held for all of these years. It's interesting when we look at the other side, you bring up the big tent, and we're hearing candidates like Roy Cooper talk about this, Sherrod Brown talk about this big tent. Like, we just have to welcome these people in. There's a common theme among the people who are talking about the big tent. And that common theme seems like geriatric. I mean, that's all I can imagine there. It's all these elderly candidates on the Democrat side that are not going to be there for very long. And the interesting thing is we're hearing on the ground from young people, well, we just have to get this last batch of older candidates through so that we can get that mix of what people believe is moderate before we take over the entire party with socialism. And they've already gotten these geriatric candidates to go out there and say, we're a big tent. We welcome all of these crazy socialists. We are okay with the Socialist Democratic Party, which is not a thing. It's just the Socialist Party. How do we compete against this? You're one of the normal young people.
10: Well, we give them something to believe in. You know, I don't think that we win in November by just saying the socialists are bad, vote for us. We need to give them hope. We need to give them something to believe in, something to vote for. This time last year, I was in Iraq. The day I got back from Iraq, I started putting together my team to run for this seat because I believe in this country. And for some reason, along the last decade, people stopped looking at the flag and rallying around that. And I think that's why we're seeing a lot of this socialist tendencies that are ripping our country apart brick by brick. So we give people hope. We give them something to vote for. And we also talk about policies that resonate. So if the socialists want to talk about healthcare, let's talk about healthcare reform. I think we can do a lot of healthcare reform, but I don't think raising everybody's taxes and taking away their choices is the solution. People want to talk about having affordability to buy a house. I'm under 40. The average cost of a home for the first-time home buyer is now 40 years old. Let's fix that. But the way isn't to implement more taxes that drives up regulatory fees before you can even break ground on building a house. So we need to also go to them, talk through the issues they're seeing, give them something to vote for. Because socialist crazy is here, but we can't just point at them and say they're bad. We need to give people solutions.
9: So that's one of the things we were talking about. We actually had John McLaughlin on, one of Trump's pollsters, and he was talking about what is the message. You bring up something that we talked about is housing. And the housing issue, you hear from the other side, we're going to give you free money. We're going to provide government-funded housing. We're going to have the government buy housing and live in communes. This stuff sounds like crazy talk. I mean, this is something that if they had talked about when I was in high school, if they'd talked about when I was in college, people would have gone crazy. They had talked about this 10 years ago, people would have gone crazy. But that's what they're offering. Why aren't American people seeing through this?
10: You know, there again, because I don't think a lot of the people voting for this were alive when communist Russia was a thing. So the Russian president came to the United States in the 90s and stopped at a grocery store. It might have been the late 80s, but he stopped at a grocery store and he saw the choice. He saw all the different companies that were selling things in the grocery store, all the different foods, all the different varieties. And he said that Russians would have been distraught if they saw that because they saw how successful the United States was because we had competition. We had things that were pushing us to compete and be better. And in Russia, they had one choice and that was it. And so all these grocery stores that Mondami is trying to start in New York, it's going to fail and it's going to be disastrous. And they're trying to subsidize other stores, that are to compete still. When we take away choice, America starts to falter. When we give people the opportunity to stand on their own 2 feet and be successful, that's when we've been successful. So we can't go down this train that has failed.
9: Okay, so tell people, how do they support you? Because this is critical for folks that don't know. This is John James, former congressional district. We have to hold this. This is Michigan 10th. Where can they help you out? Where can they give money?
10: BouchardForCongress.com. This is going to be one of the key seats to hold the House. If we lose this, we'll lose the House. So BouchardForCongress.com.
9: You guys heard it here. Michael Bouchard, thank you so much for coming on the program today and talking to us about your race. You guys are listening to this stuff. This is not the average fight. This is the fight from freedom to socialism. We know what socialism is. It's destruction. It's death. That's what it leads to. It leads to communism. You have the opportunity to fight it. Stick with us. We're going to talk about what the administration is doing, some of our wins, right after this break.
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9: This is O'Connor and Company. I'm Tudor Dixon, in for Larry O'Connor today. Still ahead, we have former Planned Parenthood Director Abby Johnson joining us with her perspective on the Lindsey Clancy case. She wants to talk about why she thinks this reaction is bigger than just culture. It has to do with how culture is changing and how the abortion debate affected culture just a few years ago. And now we're seeing this change in the way people are reacting to things. But first, I want to talk to you about a big win. We have been complaining about this for a long time. And for those of you who aren't aware of us having a problem with illegal immigrants driving big rigs, it's been a problem. There's been these deaths. You probably remember, gosh, it was like a few months ago, that where this big rig was being driven by someone who didn't speak English, couldn't read the road signs, jackknifed on the highway, and a family, their minivan went right into the vehicle, right into the big semi, and everybody was killed instantly. It was a terrible situation. Well, Transportation Secretary Sean Duffy said, we're done. We're not doing this anymore. And that's a big deal because he's fighting against people who are wanting this to continue. And to the tune of 110 driving schools that have been tied to these thousands of people that have English proficiency violations, but are still driving. So the Secretary Duffy came out and talked about this. I want you to hear what he had to say, and we'll kind of get into a little bit more about this.
0: Today, what we are announcing is an emergency executive shutdown of 110 driving schools. So these are driving schools that account for 5,000 of the violations for English proficiency. What I mean by that is you have to speak English to operate a commercial motor vehicle. I didn't create that rule. President Trump didn't create that rule. That rule has been in place for decades.
9: I love how he has to say, I didn't create this. It wasn't the president who created this. It's actually just a rule that we've had for a really long time that for you to drive a commercial motor vehicle, you have to have a CDL. You have to speak English. You have to be able to read English. You have to be able to pass the test. What I think is cool about this is that you've got the Secretary of the Department of Homeland Security, Mark Wayne Mullen. He also spoke during that conference and he was like, I went through this test. So you have somebody in the cabinet who actually has a CDL, who's gone through it. And he was like, the test is pretty intense. You have to know a lot. You have to be able to pass the exam. You have to do the exam in English. You have to have a driving exam. The problem that we're seeing is that these schools were saying, we don't have to do that. And now that you know this, you should be incensed. You should be shocked. You should be horrified. You should think about this as like a complete betrayal. We actually, there was the chairman of the Federal Trade Commission talked a little bit about this too. I want to just play a little bit of what he said and then we'll jump back in.
1: Fraud is not about the numbers. Fraud hurts real people in physical ways like Delilah Coleman. And we have lots of examples about how fraud does this. An example that we saw before is that doctors were performing skin graft operations on elderly Americans in hospices and nursing homes that didn't need it because then they could get reimbursement to the tunes of hundreds of millions of dollars from HHS. We've ended that. But those were physically maiming real American citizens so that people could make a quick buck. And that's what's been going on here. These schools.
9: Okay, so what you're hearing is they're comparing this to other kinds of fraud. This happens, guys. When people say, oh, they're not cutting out fraud, when they say Doge wasn't actually doing things, what you just heard something that was pretty sick. You heard something that was pretty sick. That these doctors were performing skin grafts on patients that didn't need them so that they could get money. What is the difference here? These are schools that are putting people on the road with your child. And I know people who have personally lost loved ones who were put on the road with an illegal alien who killed them because they didn't know the rules of the road. There should be nobody complaining about this. This is a huge win. I would love to see candidates across the country saying, Donald Trump has had these wins, reduce fentanyl deaths, reduce highway deaths, made these roads safer. This is what we should be talking about, folks. Stay tuned because we are going to talk about how did culture change so much? How did we stop talking about the good things? We're going to have Abby Johnson on next to talk more about Lindsey Clancy. Stick around.
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2: News. I'm Ted Linder. The U.S. has carried out another round of attacks in retaliation for Iran's strikes on American military bases in Jordan.
3: Explosions have been reported near the Strait of Hormuz in Bandar Abbas and Keshem Island. As President Trump explains, if the failed nation of Iran retaliates for this very justified attack, they will be hit again at a much harder and higher level.
2: That's Fox's Peter Ducey. And a Utah judge rules Tyler Robinson charged with murdering Turning Point USA founder Charlie Kirk will head to trial. Fox's Garrett Tenney with more from Provo, Utah.
4: This was a win across the board for prosecutors. Judge Tony Graff ruled that there is enough evidence for Tyler Robinson to go to trial, to face all seven charges against him, including aggravated murder, and importantly, that he will be eligible for the death penalty.
2: Robinson has now pleaded not guilty. No trial date's been set. 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
7: Foundations of Freedom, a look at America's founding principles and the leaders who shaped our nation.
8: Ronald Reagan understood that liberty could never be taken for granted. In 1967, he warned Americans, freedom is a fragile thing, and it's never more than one generation away from extinction. President Reagan knew the freedoms secured by one generation were not guaranteed to survive to the next. Today, as socialistic ideas that place greater power in the hands of government gain renewed support, Reagan's warning carries even greater weight. Freedom is more than inheritance. It's a responsibility, one we all share. Every generation must fight for the principles that made self-government possible. Freedom only survives when each generation chooses to defend it. So, do we have the courage to defend and protect what is being challenged, the very principles that made America the greatest experiment in history?

0: This is O'Connor and Company. I'm Tudor Dixon, sitting in for Larry O'Connor. Still ahead, guys, apparently dating in 2026 wasn't strange enough. It's not just that you have to do it like electronically and swipe and all these other things. Now we're pheromone maxing. So we're going to talk about that coming up after this. But first, I want to get back into the Lindsay Clancy case. It's this stunning case where we've got this labor and delivery nurse, Lindsay Clancy. And yeah, that's, I think that part is also stunning. Here's somebody who was supposed to save people. She was supposed to provide health care. And she had three young children. And you've probably all heard this. Her children were 5, 3, and 8 months. And she murdered them. Murdered them. And there is this culture around the country right now of people who are coming to her defense. It's like the Free Lindsay campaign. I mean, Free Britney went so well. Why not go on with Free Lindsay, right? That worked well. It's crazy what is happening. We see people that are like, I'm just like her. What are you? Because then potentially we should send the police to your house and you should be committed before you kill your own children. How is there anybody out there that is saying, I'm just like her? And I will say to you that we were saying this in 2022 when Roe v. Wade was overturned and the Dobbs decision came through. Everybody was saying, shout your abortion. I mean, that was really a true thing. And it was stunning to me at the time because there are things that are taboo. And it doesn't matter if it's legal or if it's okay, or if you do it, you don't really talk about it. It's kind of one of those things that you did it in a situation where you didn't want to have to do it and you don't shout it from the rooftops. But if you can take away that, if nothing has any shame involved in it anymore, then culture can change, right? And then culture did change because we had women come out, pregnant women who had written on their big pregnant bellies, this baby is not alive. This is not a baby. How can you say that when you can feel the baby, when the baby's kicking inside of you? This was the culture shift. We started to see it then. And those of us who were saying this is out of hand, and it wasn't to say that there wasn't an understanding of situations where abortion occurred. It was this idea that woman who has an 8-month pregnant belly could still say, if I don't want the baby, I can kill the baby. That abortion had become birth control. And in many cases, it had. We even heard the story of from the Planned Parenthood folks who were saying, we had patients that were coming in time and time again, having no idea that what they were actually doing, having no idea that this wasn't a clump of cells. And there was one story that I'll never forget about a woman who had had an abortion. And after the abortion, I guess the abortionist has to then put the pieces all back together to make sure that there's nothing left in the woman's body that she could get an infection. This is what the left is calling healthcare, you know, piecing the baby together to make sure it's dead, but all there. And the woman saw that and she totally panicked. She freaked. She ran out of the room, locked herself in the bathroom. This is her 6th abortion. And they were like, well, what's going on? You weren't supposed to be able to see the healthcare or the abortionist. I can't even call it healthcare. The abortionist putting the baby back together. But the woman in the room let it happen because it was her 6th time. And she didn't think the woman who was having 6 abortions understood this was a baby. And when she saw the baby put back together, she freaked out. But we have changed culture. Death is okay. And we kept saying, if death is okay in abortion, death will be okay after the baby is out of the womb. Oh no, that's crazy. That's crazy. But you see it today, folks. You see it today. Listen, there's a clip I want to play for you of women who went to Lindsay Clancy's attorney. They want to buy him a meal. They think he's such a great guy. Lindsay Clancy should be free. She should be out there having more kids she can kill. Listen to what they say to him.
1: I wish someone would help.
2: Where should we go eat a steak?
3: We want to take you out for a steak dinner, Mr. Reddy.
1: My daughter, Hannah.
3: I had my mental health up when I was against me and family court. I had an issue whenever my son was postpartum, or whenever I was postpartum, my second son was 8 months
1: old. You're the voice.
3: So I know what Kelly went, or sorry, Lindsay went through. I know what she went through. I feel like I've watched you every day, and I've just been like, I wish I had a man like that representing me.
0: Listen to the words. I know what she went through. I had it happen to me too. My mental health was weaponized against me in family court. So she admits that she is Lindsay Clancy. She's saying that she's the same. But she thinks that this mental health issue that she had was weaponized her and against her. And I assume that weaponized against her meant that she didn't get to see her kids. So her kids were safe from being strangled to death. I don't see that as being weaponized. See, the thing that we have, the problem that we have is that mental health is like this get out of jail free card for everybody. No matter what you did, if you have a mental health issue, you cannot be held responsible. And that's the question the jury is trying to figure out right now. Do we not hold her responsible for the hideous crime she clearly committed, knowing she was committing it because she had planned it ahead of time? She had looked up all these different terms. She had looked up, can you heal a sociopath? A sociopath is someone who is without guilt. If you are aware enough to know that you are a sociopath, the jury should not have a problem convicting her of this crime. She should not be let back out. She should never be allowed to have more children. I mean, there are historical cases of women, one woman who had three children and drowned them. And years ago, there was this sympathy for her mental health. She went home, had three more children, drowned them in the same bathtub. This is someone who committed a heinous crime. Mental illness or not, mental illness aside, or maybe we should say mental illness is the problem. And because of that, she should not be free. She should not be allowed to go to a mental hospital. She should be locked up because she is a danger. And the way I just need you to understand the way she did this, because again, this is a labor and delivery nurse. Not just somebody who understands healthcare and saving lives and taking care of people, but someone that understands the most tender of lives, the freshest lives, the brand new lives, the babies. And she had a baby. She had an 8-month-old. She had a 5-year-old, a 3-year-old, and an 8-month-old. And she killed them in one of the most heinous ways. She took exercise bands and choked them, strangled them to death, strangled them to death. And her son fought back. When you look at the report, her son had injuries on his head, injuries on his arms, injuries on his legs. Think about trying to strangle a 5-year-old. And one of the witnesses said, the will to live is extraordinary. Even among children, the will for a human being to live, the fight that you have is extraordinary. Her own children fought against her. I looked it up. I didn't want to look this up. I looked it up because I wanted to be prepared to talk about this. I didn't even want this in my search history, but I wanted to be prepared to talk about it today. I looked up, how long does that take to kill someone? As a mother, how could you sit there for that length of time that your child runs out of breath, that your child loses enough oxygen that they die? 6 to 8 minutes. And in the middle of this, for everybody who's screaming, I am Lindsay Clancy, just so you know, you psychos, this is what she did. In the middle of this, after killing one of her children, she looked at her phone and she's like, oh, shoot, I missed a call from my husband and I don't want him to come home yet. A voice was talking to her, telling her supposedly to do this. This is what she's claiming. Allegedly, a voice was telling her to do this. But that voice was like, I should also check my phone and maybe make sure that my husband's not coming home. And she missed the call because she was busy strangling her child to death. And then she called him back and acted like everything was normal. She actually had researched how far she was sending him away, how long he would be out of the house so that she could get this done, because he was gone because she sent him on an errand. And she researched how long that would take so that she could complete the task of three children taking 6 to 8 minutes to kill. When they got there, though, they took the children to the hospital. Two of them were pronounced dead at the hospital. Their baby, their 8-month-old, lived for 3 days. These children suffered horrendously. And yet we have a culture today where there are mothers who are posting videos that are I am Lindsay Clancy videos with their kid in the background. Like, this is brutal. Raising kids is horrible. I can barely get through it. Well, if you do get through it, or I should say, if your child lives through you, do you not think that one day they're going to look back on that video and go, gosh, my mom was a total psycho? So either you are a horrible, horrible criminal mind. Either you have a criminal mind and you are openly admitting to it on social media, or you are such an attention pig that you are willing to sacrifice your own child, even if it's just a social media sacrifice for clips. You're willing to put this out there and say horrendous things about how you feel about motherhood for your child to find later. Where has society gone? Again, I go back to the fact that we warned you about this. We warned you that it was coming. When we saw people shouting their abortions, mothers shouting their abortions, saying this isn't a baby, mothers 8 months pregnant, they can see the baby moving inside of them, saying this is not a live baby. We warned you it was happening. And here we are today, where two of the jurors wore pink. We're assuming that was in solidarity with Lindsay Clancy. So I ask you today, when you hear this verdict, whenever this comes out, if it is not that Lindsay Clancy is locked up for life and can never give birth to another child, have those three kids received justice? Has her husband received justice? At what point do the American people say, we do not support assassination culture? We do not support the killing of innocent people because of mental health? I don't care if you have a mental health problem, and I don't care if there are the people who say this goes back to the pharmaceutical companies. Well, she committed the crime, so she goes to jail. I'm for going after the pharmaceutical companies and asking for the research. Sue them. Have a civil suit. Go for it. Money talks, people. When you hit people in the pocketbook, it matters. But Lindsay Clancy deserves the punishment. Stay tuned, because we've got another weird culture thing coming up. Pheromone maxing? I guess your boyfriend's gonna stink, girls. This is the future. It's bizarre.
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0: This is O'Connor and Company. I'm Tudor Dixon. I am in for Larry O'Connor today. Thank you so much for letting me host this show for you today. I've really enjoyed it. Of course, it's been a tough topic. We've been talking a lot about Lindsey Clancy, a lot about what's going on with her case and what will happen, whether those kids will get justice, and what's happening in culture in general. And now I got to talk to you about something that if you have kids, please. I was thinking, like, for me, I have four daughters, and I'm thinking about this, and I'm like, I hope that none of the guys that they date decide to do this pheromone maxing thing. But then I'm also thinking, if you have sons, please tell them, no, this is not a thing. So they're pheromone maxing. What does that mean? Apparently, that means deliberately skipping showers, no deodorant, and this is a hard one to say, drinking urine, drinking your own pee. Why would you do that? And there's, like, legitimately no science behind this. There's no reason for doing this. I love that the Babylon Bee put this out, and they said, they talked about what's going on in society today. So it's not just pheromone maxing. They're like, warn your kids about everything. Watch out. So for moms of boys, they're saying dating app feature allowing men to filter out women who support Lindsey Clancy. They need to do this for the pheromone maxing too for girls. Like, Babylon Bee, your next headline has got to be a filter for the guys who are drinking their own urine. What the heck is happening? No. But I appreciate the irony. I mean, I think that they are great at what they do. This is true. So I saw this interview. One, I think it was someone from TPUSA. So Turning Point, a man on the street interview. Now, perhaps she just used the people that she thought would say this, but interviewed men and women on Lindsey Clancy. I thought it was fascinating. Almost every single woman was like, I know, it's so sad, but I really don't think she should be punished for it. How did we get to this society? Men were overwhelmingly like, this is crazy. She has got to be punished for it. So how do men and women come together? How do men and women come together when women are having these crazy thoughts and men are not showering? What is happening in the world? And this is not producing the pheromones they think. So there's, like, Fox News put out this article, and they said there is no evidence of a consistent and strong behavioral response to any human produced chemical cue. To date, scientists have collected evidence for possible pheromone effects, but have not definitively identified a single human pheromone. So pheromone maxing is not a thing, guys. Stop pretending that girls think you're hot because you smell bad. Okay. But I do remember, this is something that I, like, totally should not admit, but when I was young and first married, there were all these, like, romance parties that people were having, and we all go to these romance parties. And one of the things that they were selling at these romance parties were these pheromone, like, you rub, it was like this little roller, you rub it on your wrist, and it's supposed to make your husband just fall for you, and he wants you, and it's crazy, and you smell like you, whatever your pheromones are, and it is going to increase those pheromones that we just read. We just saw this article saying this is not a thing, ladies. So I'm telling all the ladies out there, if this is still happening, don't buy this. It wasn't horrible, though. You just smelled like candy. So maybe that was actually the reason that you put it on, and then you smell delicious, and I don't know, all the romance starts happening. The romance is not going to happen if you're drinking your own urine. So don't do that. Do not let your sons do that. Before we go, we just want to call out, like, the hypocrite of the week, and that's Billie Eilish. So Billie Eilish is out there. She is telling you socialism is the plan. We are living on stolen land. Remember a little bit ago when she was all about, like, we're living on stolen land, and then people were like, it turns out you're living on stolen land legitimately. Like, her land was owned by a tribe. And I'm pretty sure she didn't move. I think she stayed in her mansion. And now, look, there you can see her. Look at Billie with her eyes. Like, she kind of looks angry. I don't know what that is either. That weird, I hate everyone look. But she's hoping that even though she looks like she hates you, you are going to look at the perfume that she's selling. Not pheromone based, but different perfume that is just a smell that Billie Eilish is selling on social media, everywhere, And I don't know if somebody's going to tell her this, but Billy, that's capitalism. It's not socialism. In fact, you have been so successful and you are living legitimately on stolen land, apparently, in your mansion with your beautiful smelling perfume that you're selling to people because of, get ready for it, capitalism. This, don't listen to the elitist celebrities. You've heard today on the program, we talked a lot about socialism. It's always the elites that want it because guess what? The elites stay elite. That's how the program works. Socialism leads to destruction and death, except for the elite. They always live in their mansions. They always get to have their perfumes and smell great, and they get to shower. They do not pheromone max. I actually don't recommend pheromone maxing for anybody, but I do recommend O'Connor and Company. I recommend you tune in again tomorrow. I'm so grateful to you all for listening to me today. Thank you for having me as the guest host. I'm going to be back later in the week, so I hope you will tune in then. I'll see you then. In the meantime, go home, take a shower, get ready for work. Don't drink your urine, folks. Women will love you if you put on a little cologne. Maybe buy Billie Eilish's. Thank you.
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4: Set to stand trial. I'm Ted Lindner, Fox News. Tyler Robinson is going to stand trial in Charlie Kirk's killing almost a year ago and face the possibility of the death penalty.
5: Utah District Judge Tony Graff siding with prosecutors who argued there was a mountain of evidence that Tyler Robinson fatally shot Charlie Kirk last September.
6: The state's evidence of identity is substantial. Combining forensic DNA matching with statements attributed to defendant admitting responsibility for the shooting.
5: Ruling the 23-year-old will stand trial. Robinson pleading not guilty to all seven charges, including aggravated murder, a charge that makes him eligible for the death penalty. Prosecutors argued Robinson created a great risk of death for others when shooting Kirk, who was speaking at Utah Valley University. The defense argued there was no evidence anyone else's life was threatened. Kristen Goodwin, Fox News.
4: In a statement on the judge's ruling, Kirk's family said they are united in their love for Charlie and their commitment to the pursuit of justice. U.S. military carrying out a new round of strikes against Iran.
7: Targets near the Strait of Hormuz were hit by U.S. airstrikes, the second round of attacks since this weekend. President Trump says the strikes are in response to Iran attempting to drop mines in the Strait of Hormuz and launching 8 missiles at a U.S. base in Jordan. In a social media post, the president says if Iran retaliates for the very justified attack, they will be hit again at a much harder and higher level. He also warns the biggest attack of them all is waiting in the wings, and when it's over, there will be very little left of the Islamic Republic of Iran. The trading of strikes this week ended a weeks-long lull in military operations. The Trump administration has focused on new economic pressure against Iran. At the White House, Jared Halpern, Fox News.
4: And new numbers this morning from Congo's Ministry of Health says that the Ebola outbreak there has killed more than 3,000 people now out of over 6,100 confirmed cases. America's listening to Fox News.
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15: Larry Elder here, the sage from South Central, the prince of Pico Union, the czar of common sense, the great Eldersky, Don Lorenzo. 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
15: 888-971-SAGE, 888-971-7243. I am Larry Elder. 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So much to get to between now and the close of our three-hour action-packed live show. Treasury Secretary Scott Bessent is targeting the bank accounts Iran maintains in the British Virgin Islands. U.S. military confirms renewed strikes against Iran. The Supreme Court votes 5-4 to allow the construction on the White House ballroom to continue. Accused of targeting black and brown drivers of color, the Los Angeles Police Department has pulled back on stopping drivers for traffic violations. What could possibly go wrong? It's official. Hassan Piker has become a liability for Democrat candidates. The former chair of the DNC calls him, and I'm quoting her, a stone-cold anti-Semite. CNN's Van Jones slams Michigan Democrat candidate Abdul El-Sayed for saying he wants to cut off all aid to Israel. El-Sayed apologizes for his comments after an attack on a Michigan synagogue when he said, hurt people, hurt people. James Carville says Democrats should just stop fighting over voter ID. It's too popular. Senator John Kennedy questions a law professor who accuses the Supreme Court of, quote, promoting a culture that privileges white men's ability to terrorize and kill those they perceive as threats, close quote. Other than that, how do you feel? And the son of the co-founder of Hamas, who became an American citizen, calls Islam a threat to civilization. All of this and more. 888-971-SAGE, 888-971-7243. Let's start with Iran. Article in the Financial Times says that Russia is secretly helping Iran develop supersonic cruise missiles. Program is called Codename C-430L to help Iran develop missiles capable of taking out U.S. Navy aircraft carriers in the Middle East. This began in 2003, a few days after October 7, according to the Financial Times. Iran is supporting Russia's drone development, and Russia is supporting Iran's missile development. The Treasury Secretary, on targeting Iran's regime's overseas funds, said this, number 51.
20: Anyone who does business with the IRGC, we are tracking down the IRGC's assets. And I will say it on worldwide TV, just so you know, we know where in the British Virgin Islands your accounts are at these trust companies. We know the $100 million houses you have around the world, and we are going to freeze those. We are going to, our partners, we are going to close all of that down. So we are going to go after the regime's illegitimate assets that they have stolen from the Iranian people, and those can go back to the Iranian people, or they can go to the victims of terror, like the families of the soldiers who are on the USS Cole or in the Lebanese barracks. But we will stop this regime's ability to have a nuclear weapon, to have their current highly enriched uranium, to project terrorist power through their proxy networks, and to terrorize the Gulf. Mm-hmm. So after 47 years, it is over.
15: Meanwhile, the U.S. confirmed renewed strikes against Iran, number 56.
21: Yeah, Molly, good afternoon. We are tracking these latest U.S. strikes that appear to be ongoing right now against southwestern Iran. According to U.S. Central Command, these strikes are in response to Iranian attacks on vessels in the Strait of Hormuz, in addition to that attack earlier this week against U.S. forces in Jordan. Remember how this recent exchange began? Early in the week, the United States conducted strikes against Iran's Larak Island, when according to U.S. Central Command, the Iranians were preparing to launch rockets with sea mines attached to threaten once again this critical international waterway. When those strikes took place, the Iranians responded with 8 ballistic missiles being launched toward U.S. forces stationed in Jordan. And the president said that there would be a response to that attack on U.S. forces, and it appears this response is underway right now. The latest information that we have from the ground inside of Iran, these appear to be relatively widespread strikes, not just targeting that southern city of Bandar Abbas, but also initial reports of explosions on Keshem Island and areas even further south of this area next to the Gulf of Oman. It's an indication that once again the United States is trying to send a message to the Iranian regime that threats against this international waterway will not be tolerated. They've been watching using Space Force and also the U.S. Navy that is positioned there at that blockade line in the Gulf of Oman. Whenever any of the Iranian forces try to move air defense systems or radars, they are watching very closely, and likely these are the targets that are being hit right now as we speak. But again, the latest information that we have, U.S. strikes against Iran are ongoing at this hour, targeting specific areas in southwestern Iran in response to Iranian attacks on vessels in the Strait of Hormuz and that attack on U.S. forces earlier this week. Molly?
15: About these strikes, here is what President Trump said, number 57.
0: They have no currency. They're not paying their soldiers. Their leaders are largely dead. Their Navy is gone. Their Air Force is gone. Their surveillance equipment is almost entirely gone. That doesn't mean we won't smack them. We'll see what happens. But we have the Strait of Hormuz in extremely good shape. You know, we're taking over many, many ships. Got through last night, as you know, with the Navy's assistance. And we've been averaging 30 ships a night. That's a lot. And a lot of oil's coming out. That's why you haven't seen the price of oil go like they thought it might have to go. And the main thing, when I say it all, I could go on for an hour about what a great job we've done. We've done a great job with Venezuela. We've done a great job with Iran. Iran will never have a nuclear weapon. See, that's what it's all about. It's not about any of the other things. It's about we as a country and as for the world, Iran cannot have a nuclear weapon. If Iran had a nuclear weapon, Israel would have been wiped out. You would have no Israel right now, and you'd probably have no Middle East. And they'd be hitting our cities at some point because they're sick people. And Iran will never have a nuclear weapon.
15: About the status, the condition of Iran, here again is the Treasury Secretary, Scott Bessent, number 50.
1: Larry, I was thinking about it over the weekend, and you know, Iran reminds me of when I was a kid in South Carolina, we lived near a swamp. And as a result, we'd end up with a lot of poison snakes in our yard. And you would take either a rake or a machete or a paddle from a boat, and you'd cut the head off. Mm-hmm. But the snake, the tail kept wiggling. And you had to bury the head of the snake, because the head of the snake was still poisonous. And there was venom there. So we are burying the head of the Iranian snake. The snake doesn't know it's dead yet, but it will stop wiggling when the sun goes down. And so the Iranian regime, they are demised, and they will figure it out.
15: Later on, we're going to talk about what Van Jones said about Abdul El Sayed, who wants to cut off all aid to Israel. Van Jones says it was Barack Obama that assisted Israel in building their dome defense. And now we have El Sayed saying he wants to cut off all aid to Israel. And about Israel, here's what the president said, number 22.
0: These are very violent, evil people. And if they had a nuclear weapon, Israel would be gone. If I weren't president, Israel would be gone. There would be no Israel. And there would probably be no Middle East. And the way you know that is people that were sort of neutral, got along with them for years. As soon as the shooting started, they started aiming at Saudi Arabia, at Qatar, at UAE, at Bahrain, at Kuwait. They were aiming. Everybody was shocked. I was surprised. I thought it was a very good thing because they lost all of the support that they had. They had a certain amount of support. They were, let's say, neutral, largely neutral. That means that if they would have had a nuclear weapon, they would have fired it. So I think the Middle East would have essentially been gone, but Israel definitely would have been gone. And I guess we would be next, or Europe or someplace. But no, that you cannot let them have a nuclear weapon. And they won't have a nuclear weapon.
15: President Trump was asked whether he would use nuclear weapons against Iran. He was not amused. Number 35.
2: Your weapon against Iran.
0: Well, I would never say that, but the answer is yes. I rule out no use. There's no reason for it.
2: And has that
0: what a stupid question that is, actually.
2: Well,
0: here they are. They're totally defeated militarily. So now I defeat him, and now I should use a nuclear weapon on top of him? What a stupid question. Okay, thank you very much, everybody.
15: Next segment, we're going to continue our discussion about Islam. Remember the woman who wrote the book, The Trouble with Islam Today? She is a Muslim, and she says the religion needs to be reformed. The son of the co-founder of Hamas is now an American citizen. He's left the religion. And he says that Islam is completely inconsistent with civilization. All of that coming up. 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Witness a true story behind the legend of Robin Hood. With everything taken from him and with nothing left to lose, one man's stand against injustice will inspire a movement that will change everything. In a land of kings, a man of the people will defy the most powerful empire on earth and ignite a revolution. With an all-star cast, breathtaking visuals, and visceral action, The Uprising is a must-see cinematic epic that really demands to be seen on the biggest screen possible. An amazing story of courage, sacrifice, rebellion. One man becomes a symbol of a people fighting for freedom. The Uprising, from Focus Features and the acclaimed director of Captain Phillips and Jason Bourne, starring Andrew Garfield. Rated R, under 17, is not admitted without a parent. Witness the rise of Robin Hood. 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
15: 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I had extensive interviews with a man named Robert Spencer, who has a website that deals with the Middle East and Islam. He's written a number of books. And he said the problem with people that want to reform Islam is that the Quran is said to have been dictated by Allah, dictated by God, and that Muhammad was illiterate. And somehow he was able to be the conduit to literally write down verbatim the words of God. So when people talk about reforming Islam, as the woman who wrote The Problem with Islam Today is doing, and she remains a Muslim, that's a bit of a problem, isn't it? Here's what Brandon Gill said about Islam, number 37.
5: Well, let me ask you this. What else makes America weaker? Importing people who hate it. That makes America weaker. Or importing people whose values are incompatible with our own. I represent a district just north of the DFW Metroplex, and one of the biggest issues I hear about every single day from constituents is the Islamization of Texas. Mosques are popping up everywhere. Islam is entering our schools, and it's transforming our communities. And let's be really, really clear about this. Islam is here because of America's immigration policy. Islam is not native to America, and it certainly did not come here on the Mayflower. It came here because we imported it. We allowed it to come. In the simple reality, whether it's politically correct to say or not, is that this is an ideology that is fundamentally incompatible with our way of life and with our governing system.
15: Now, as we speak, on the desk of the governor of California is a bill that would make two Islamic holy days state holidays. They wouldn't be paid vacation days, but state employees could take that time off, using their vacation time to do so. Now, it's unclear exactly how many Muslims live in California or how many Jews live in California, but the best estimate is that maybe it's about 500,000-600,000 Muslims versus 1 to 1.2 million Jews. My point is, none of the holidays of Judaism gets a state holiday. Not Passover, not Yom Kippur, not Rosh Hashanah, not Hanukkah. But the assembly voted 49-1 to make these two Islamic holy days state holidays. and only four people in the state Senate voted against it. Masab Hassan Youssef is the son of the co-founder of Hamas. He calls himself an ex-Muslim. He came here in 2007, got asylum in 2010, and then became a U.S. citizen. He was speaking recently at the Jewish American Summit. Listen to this, number 38.
7: Some 20 years ago. Since then, Muslims wanted me dead. Why? Because the Islamic law says whoever changes his religion, kill him. An apostate. This is the Islamic law. So to me, as an ex-Muslim, as someone who actually understands the language of the Quran, read the Quran, while the vast majority of Muslims, the vast majority of Muslims don't read Arabic. They follow a book that they cannot read, a book that they cannot understand. Just like a donkey carrying a bunch of books and pose as educated. So to this mediocres, to this clown, self-proclaimed Muslims, you don't have authority over my life. You don't have authority over the life of Jews. You don't have authority over the lives of Christians, of Hindus, of all the non-Muslims. Drop this stupid idea, this Islamic supremacy. I don't give a f- about your Quran. I don't give a f- about your pedophile prophet. And I don't care. I don't give a f- about your entire belief system. You disgust me. And the fact that you think that you have authority to kill people because they don't believe in your religion, then I don't have compassion towards you at all. Now, someone might come and say, oh, but not all of them are terrorists, not all of them are violent. Then why do they still identify with something that they don't understand? To me, they are all the same. You identify with something, you better understand what type of business you are getting yourself into. If you don't read Arabic, that's not my fault. If you don't understand the Quran, that's not my fault. If you don't know your obligation as a Muslim, that's not my fault. That's your fault. And when you identify as a Muslim, you immediately pose existential threat to me. And I have the right to react to you accordingly. It's as simple as that. We are in 21st century. You are in the 7th.

0: again. Well, guess what? He's making America safer again. It's a fact.
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2: Fox News, I'm Sue Guzman. U.S. completing a new round of attacks against Iran in retaliation for Iran's attacks on American military bases in Jordan. Fox's Peter Ducey.
3: Explosions have been reported near the Strait of Hormuz in Bandar Abbas and Keshem Island. As President Trump explains, if the failed nation of Iran retaliates for this very justified attack, they will be hit again at a much harder and higher level.
2: President Trump says all American personnel are safe and accounted for. Jury to resuming deliberations this morning in the trial of a Massachusetts mother, Lindy Clancy, who's charged with killing her three young children. Fox's Grinnell Scott.
4: The nine women and three men deciding the fate of Lindsay Clancy at one point Tuesday told Judge William Sullivan they could not agree on the Massachusetts mom's level of guilt.
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1: The distance is vast, and there is no room for Islam dominance, especially here in the United States. Let me be very clear about this. I, as an American, I, as a taxpayer, I don't want Muslims in America. Get out of the United States, go back to the where you came from, and reform your own countries. This country is perfect, and it's much better without your Islamic belief system. Do I need to be more clear than this?
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3: 888-971-SAGE, 888-971-7243. I am Larry Elder. We are Salem News Channel. That was just the other night.

0: Again, his name is Mossab Hassan Youssef. He is a son of the co-founder of Hamas. Calls himself an ex-Muslim. Became a U.S. citizen. And you heard what he said about Islam being incompatible with this country, incompatible with civilization. Mike is in El Segundo. Mike, always nice to hear from you.
1: Thank you, Larry. Same here. I've studied Islam. I've read the Quran. I've read Reliance of the Traveler, which is a codification of the Quran into Sharia or Islamic law. And it's clear to me that Islam can never be reformed. It can only be defeated, and it must be defeated. And it cannot be reformed for these five or six strong reasons having to do with the way Muhammad created Islam. So he added verses to the Quran saying that the Quran is the direct, immutable unchangeable word of Allah. It cannot be changed other than him adding verses to the Quran. But he's dead, so he cannot do that anymore. He cannot change or reform it. And also, he added verses saying that the Quran cannot be reinterpreted to mean anything different than its original meaning of the text. And then also, he added the apostasy law and the blasphemy law. Under those two laws, the apostasy law, where Muslims who leave Islam are supposed to be killed by other Muslims, and the blasphemy law, where if people say things contrary to Muhammad's sayings and to the Quran, or contrary to the Orthodox interpretation, then they also are supposed to be executed or otherwise severely punished. So any reformers would be executed. In fact, the reformers, people are trying to reform Islam today, are extremely brave people, because wherever they are in the world, other Muslims are supposed to kill them. And also, Muhammad, he added language to the Quran saying that he is the ideal, perfect model Muslim for all Muslims to emulate in their behavior. And of course, that creates multiple problems. One of which is that he's dead. He cannot change his behavior or in any way adverse to the Quran to reform it. So no one can change the Quran. No one can reform it. But also, Muhammad, as I mentioned to you before, was nothing like Jesus or Abraham, Isaac, or Jacob. He was a genocidal mass murderer, a serial rapist, a mass torturer, and he was a pedophile and a liar. And he married Aisha when she was 6 years old in an arranged marriage and consummated the marriage with sexual intercourse when she was 9 years old, says third grade age, kindergarten and third grade age. But Islam is like Marxism. It's a genocidal ideology for world conquest. To conquer the world, to either kill everyone or to subjugate and enslave them or to convert them to their ideology, in which case they're still subjugated and cannot live freely. Mm-hmm. So Islam must be defeated. It cannot be reformed. And most people have no idea. They hear Islam is one of the three great religions. But maybe on numbers, it's great over a billion people, but that was through conversion by the sword. That was through forceful conversions. And people do not understand that. It's kind of like they watch a Bambi movie or a Disney movie, and they think wild animals are fine, they're peaceful and friendly, and you can walk up to a buffalo or bison, whatever, in Yellowstone mm-hmm. Park mm-hmm. and try to pet it, and it's going to kill you or put you in the hospital. People do not understand how extremely dangerous Islam is. They don't understand, similarly, how extremely dangerous and genocidal socialism, communism and fascism are, which are all different phases of Marxism, the ideology, of course, created by Karl Marx.
0: Now, the pushback, of course, is that of the 1.2 billion or so Muslims, how many of them are strapping on bombs and committing acts of terrorism? But here's the problem. You look at polling in Gaza and in the West Bank after October 7, overwhelmingly they support what happened to the Jews, the biggest assault since the Holocaust. And even after 9/11, many of the Muslims living in places like Paris and London, based on polls, supported what happened. So these are the so-called peaceful people, the moderate people, and they're cheering these kinds of acts of terrorism. Mike, we're going to have to leave
1: That's
0: it there.
1: Right.
0: Thank you for calling, Mike. 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
1: 888-971-SAGE, 888-971-7243. I am Larry Elder. We are Salem News Channel. Hassan Piker, increasingly becoming a major liability to the Democrats. The former chair of the DNC, Debbie Wasserman Schultz, has called him a stone-cold anti-Semite. We're going to get into that later on. And Abdul El Sayed has now apologized for his cold comments after that attack at a Michigan synagogue when he said, hurt people, hurt people. Debbie Wasserman Schultz responds to his apology, all of that and more. The blog is called Jihad Watch, and the writer is named Robert Spencer, who speaks and reads Arabic, has read the Quran and the other major texts of the Islamic religion. And here's what he said about Islam and its incompatibility with American values, with our republic and civilization indeed. Number 59.
2: Chapter 2, verse 191. Kill them wherever you find them. Are you getting a pattern here? Chapter 9, verse 5 does not say kill them wherever you find them, but it does say fight against those who do not believe in Allah nor in the last day and do not forbid what he has forbidden, even if they are of the people of the book, which is Jews and Christians primarily, until they pay the jizya, which is a tax, with willing submission and feel themselves subdued. In other words, fight against the Jews and the Christians until they submit denied basic rights under the rule of Islamic law. Chapter 8, verse 39, fight them until religion is all for Allah, which means if there are other people of other religions, then you got to keep fighting. So I would submit to you on the basis of this, and there's many, much, much more that I could quote and will, if you'd like to challenge in the question period, I can give you much more evidence. Islam is not a religion of peace. But in the age of absurdity, you can't say that. And yet we are facing an increasingly virulent global conflict on the basis of the fact that the people who read this book and believe it and think that it is the perfect book that was dropped from paradise by the only God, they think that this is what they have to do. Now, this does not mean that every single Muslim is going to do this any more than every Christian loves his enemies and turns the other cheek. But what's in the book is in the book. And those who do commit violence in the name of Islam have abundant textual support for what they are doing. They are able to point to passages of the Quran and quotations from Muhammad and statements from Islamic scholars and clerics to say Islam commands warfare and Muslims must wage war against unbelievers and subjugate them under the rule of Islamic law.
1: And remember, Hassan Piker said Hamas is 1,000 times better than Israel. And supposedly Israel is committing a genocide against Palestinians living in Gaza. But polls show that Palestinians living in Gaza overwhelmingly support what happened on October 7, even after the Israeli attack against Hamas and the death of so many civilians who are victimized because they hide their munitions beneath schools and mosques and hospitals in order to create the illusion that the IDF is engaging in war crimes. Remember this exchange between David Horowitz and this Muslim student at UC Santa Barbara? This happened in 2010, number 60.
3: I just wanted to say thank you for coming to campus tonight and presenting your point of view. It's always valuable to have two sets of views going on at the same time. Very useful. My name is Jumana Imad Musa Ahmed Al-Bahri, and I'm a student here at UCSD. I was reading your literature. I found that much more interesting than the talk. And I found some interesting things about the MSA, which is an organization that's very active on campus, and it is hosting our annual Hitler Youth Week. You should come out to those events. If you could clarify the connection between the MSA and jihad terrorist networks, because last I checked, we had to do our own fundraising, and we never get help from anyone. So if you could clarify the connection between UCSD's MSA, or if you don't have such information, if you could connect other MSAs on UCs, because the connection wasn't too clear in the pamphlet. Just if you could clarify.
4: Okay. Will you condemn Hamas here and now?
3: I'm sorry, what?
4: Will you condemn Hamas?
3: Would I condemn Hamas?
4: As a terrorist organization, genocidal organization.
3: Are you asking me to put myself on a cross?
4: So you won't. I actually have had this experience many times. You didn't read the pamphlet because the pamphlet is chapter and verse. The main connection is that the MSA is part of the Muslim Brotherhood Network as revealed in the documents.
3: I don't think you understood what I meant by that. I meant if I say something, I'm sure that I will be arrested for reasons of Homeland Security. So if you could please just answer my question.
4: If you condemn Hamas, Homeland Security will arrest you.
3: If I support Hamas, because your question forces me to condemn Hamas. If I support Hamas,
4: well,
3: I look really bad.
4: If you don't condemn Hamas, obviously you support it. Case closed. I've had this experience. I had this experience at UC Santa Barbara, where there were 50 members of the Muslim Students Association sitting right in a row there. And throughout my hour talk, I kept asking them, will you condemn Hezbollah and Hamas? And none of them would. And then when the question period came, the president of the Muslim Students Association was the first person to ask questions. And I said, you know, before you start, will you condemn Hezbollah? And he said, well, that question is too complicated for a yes-no answer. So I said, okay, I'll put it to you this way. I'm a Jew. The head of Hezbollah has said that he hopes that we will gather in Israel so he doesn't have to hunt us down globally. For it or against it?
3: For it.
4: Thank you. Thank you for coming and showing everybody what's here.
1: That was UC San Diego, not Santa Barbara. So you heard this Muslim student at UC San Diego, when asked, do you support what the head of Hezbollah has said? He hopes that all the Jews gather in Israel so they won't have to be hunted down one by one globally, for it or against it. And she said for it. Batavia, Illinois, 2:40 in the morning. A woman sees a flashlight and a shadow outside her window. Police say the man in her backyard was a registered sex offender. A military court convicted him in 2024. He'd taken a sailor's key card, let himself into her bedroom, and watched her sleep. He never met the woman in Batavia. He saw her on social media, researched her, and found her home address. Let me translate that word, researched. 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
2: Ronald Reagan understood that liberty could never be taken for granted. In 1967, he warned Americans, freedom is a fragile thing and it's never more than one generation away from extinction. 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Freedom is more than inheritance. 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Freedom only survives when each generation chooses to defend it. So, do we have the courage to defend and protect what is being challenged, the very principles that made America the greatest experiment in history?
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5: 888-971-SAGE, 888-971-7243. That would happen when I don't take my relief factor. The U.S. military confirms renewed strikes against Iran. The Supreme Court votes 5-4 to allow construction on the White House ballroom to continue. By the way, the Chief Justice, Roberts, voted against it, said it was probably unlawful. 5-4. That's why the Democrats want to pack the Supreme Court. Accused of targeting black and brown drivers of color, the Los Angeles Police Department, the LAPD, has pulled back on stopping drivers for traffic violations. It's had a consequence, and it hasn't been good. Its official, Hassan Piker, has become a huge liability for the Democrat candidates. The former chair of the DNC, Debbie Wasserman Schultz, has called him, quote, a stone-cold anti-Semite, close quote. What took so long for a major voice in the Democratic Party to say that? Chuck Schumer hasn't said it. Chuck Schumer called boycott, divest, sanction, the anti-Israel boycott, anti-Semitic. He said it for years. Hassan Piker supports boycott, divest, sanction. Abdul El Sayed supports boycott, divest, sanction. Several other members of the Democratic Party do. Chuck Schumer has yet to call Abdul El Sayed an anti-Semite. Not only has he not called him an anti-Semite, he has touted his candidacy because the Democrats want so badly to take control of the Senate. So Chuck Schumer is supporting a guy who has a belief that Schumer for years has referred to as anti-Semitic. That's why President Trump calls him the senator from Palestine. Van Jones has slammed the Democrat candidate El Sayed for wanting to cut off all aid to Israel. And he reminds us that Barack Obama is the one who supported Israel's Iron Dome. And now we have a candidate in Michigan who wants to cut off all support to Israel. Van Jones called him out. Speaking of El Sayed, he's apologized for the comment he made following the attack on the synagogue in Michigan, where he said, Well, you know, hurt people hurt people. He said it some time ago. He's only now apologizing for it. James Carville says Democrats just ought to quit it and start supporting voter ID. It is way too popular, he says. Senator John Kennedy questioned a law professor who accused the Supreme Court of promoting a culture that privileges, quote, white men's ability to terrorize and kill those they perceive as threats, close quote. She teaches law at George Washington University, and you wonder why so many of these kids come out radical. All of this and more, and your calls. Tony in L.A., Michael in Santa Clarita want to weigh in on Islam. Gentlemen, do not leave town. I'm Larry Overton.
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7: They are just playing out the inevitable. I'm Dave Anthony, Fox News. That's what President Trump posted on Truth Social, adding, "When are the Iranian people going to rise up and fight?" After another round of U.S. fighting with Iran, more American strikes and more retaliation.
8: CENTCOM says U.S. forces hit IRGC targets, including air defense and communication sites, radar systems, and mine-laying capabilities. The U.S. military says the strikes come after the IRGC's attacks on ships in the Strait of Hormuz and American forces in the region. The president says Iran had tried but failed to add sea mines in the strait.
7: Fox's Madeline Rivera. Now, Iran claims the new U.S. strikes killed civilians and a wedding was hit, though Central Command says the U.S. military never targets civilians. Iran also launched more attacks at countries housing American bases in Bahrain, Jordan, and Kuwait, but most of the drones and missiles were shot down. Tyler Robinson has pleaded not guilty in Utah on the Charlie Kirk assassination after a judge in this case, Tony Graff, cited a mountain of evidence to put Robinson on trial, including this.
9: Defendant allegedly stated, "I had the opportunity to take out Charlie Kirk, and I took it."
7: Kirk's widow, Erica, was in court for the ruling. Robinson could get the death penalty if convicted. It's back to work this morning for Lindsay Clancy's jury at her murder trial in Plymouth, Massachusetts, where Fox's Nate Foy reports they sent the judge another note.
10: The jury is at an impasse. The jury of 9 women and 3 men have been deliberating for roughly 23 hours across 4 days, day 5 about to begin. But you mentioned that second note that they sent the judge. It was to inform the court that they can't reach a unanimous decision, which then caused the judge to directly address the jurors.
7: And he told them to keep trying as they consider Clancy's insanity defense in the killing of her 3 children, citing postpartum psychosis. And also in Massachusetts, a Democrat fended off a primary challenge, Senator Ed Markey, defeating Congressman Seth Moulton. 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
7: While the U.S. and Iran clash again, the House held a hearing about an Iran-linked threat beyond the Strait of Hormuz. The Houthis, a group of militants in Yemen who've affected shipping in and around the Red Sea.
18: New York Republican Congressman Mike Lawler on the problems presented by the Houthis.
19: An Iran-backed terrorist organization cannot be allowed to dictate whether American ships and international commerce can safely transit international waters.
18: Witness Nadwa al-Dasari of the Middle East Institute testified that the Houthis were ignored for far too long.
20: By the time the United States responded militarily, the Houthis had already acquired capabilities to threaten the U.S. forces and international shipping.
18: She also warned,
20: they're not just recruiting fighters for today's wars. They're raising a generation to see America as the enemy.
18: Kevin Uretsky, Fox News.
7: Also at the House, a bipartisan vote, 370 to 48, to fund the government into early December, approving a bill the Senate already passed, preventing a potential government shutdown that loomed at the end of this month. Tiger Woods is due in court in Florida later this morning, expected to change his plea from not guilty in a DUI case following a car crash in March on Jupiter Island. There's a similar case involving a former NFL quarterback turned TV analyst.
22: Tony Romo pleaded no contest Tuesday to a charge of operating while intoxicated in Wisconsin. Milwaukee County court records say the 46-year-old has lost his driving privileges for 6 months and is now being ordered to complete an alcohol assessment program. In a statement on Instagram, Romo apologized for his actions, adding that multiple back surgeries left him with constant pain, which led to him becoming dependent on pain medications and later alcohol. He now says he is working with a team of doctors to address his health.
7: That's Fox's Tony Genualdo. Romo is on leave from CBS Sports. On Wall Street, stock futures are down the day after September started with a sell-off. I'm Dave Anthony, and this is Fox News.
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2: It's September 2nd, and this is your Fox Daily Snapshot. Today is National Victory Over Japan Day, as Japan officially surrendered to Allied forces, ending World War II in 1945 on the deck of the battleship USS Missouri in Tokyo Bay. The war had ended in Europe just months earlier in May. More than 50 countries fought in the war, with tens of millions of lives lost. Also on this date, in 1902, President Teddy Roosevelt first publicly uttered the phrase, "Speak softly and carry a big stick," at a speech during the Minnesota State Fair. And in 2015,
3: "Hello, Alaska!"
2: President Barack Obama became the first sitting president to visit the Arctic Circle, speaking to the residents of Kotzebue, Alaska. If it's your birthday today, you share it with actor Keanu Reeves, born in 1964, and actress Salma Hayek, born in 1966. I'm Tushar Saxena, and that's your Fox Daily Snapshot.
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1: Today, expect a mix of sunshine and a few clouds with toasty conditions, reaching a high of 94. Tonight will be partly cloudy, warm, and humid with a low of 75. Tomorrow, anticipate intervals of clouds and sun with a chance of a thunderstorm. It'll be very warm and humid with a high of 89. I'm meteorologist Jason Caterina on AM 560, The Answer.
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0: Good morning, Chicago. Not Dan Prof. It's John Anthony, host of Black and Right Radio. Somebody just said Joan Rivers hosted. No, I am not Joan Rivers. Unfortunately, she's no longer with us. Always appreciate the opportunity to fill in for Dan Prof. Anytime he goes away. It's a huge and heavy lift to do Chicago's Morning Answer, because Dan Prof is really so good at what he does here at the radio. And to when you fill in for him, you feel like it's a heavy weight. But, you know, Quinn and Justin always make it so much easier to do this show. And we got a jam-packed show today. Pastor Lorenzo Sewell, I don't know if you guys heard about what happened to him. He brought Jake Lane to his church, and then they all get attacked. While he's praying, somebody comes in there and tries to attack him. So he's going to be joining us later this morning. To discuss that, and because he's been calling for Muslims, and some of the stuff that he's had to say about Muslims has been he's caught a lot of heat for it, and then but there's a lot of people that are praising him for it. I don't think I've seen a pastor stand up to, especially a pastor who's in a state where Islam is huge. So I don't know if I've ever seen a pastor come out as forceful as I have with Pastor Lorenzo Sewell. But, you know, I want to start somewhere, because I was watching, as I was prepping for today's show, I was watching, I think it was the Judiciary Committee, and they held a hearing. And I'm going to tell you, give us a call, 312-642-5600, 312-642-5600, because I want to get your take on this. Marcus Coleman, he was in there, and he was discussing about what happened to his daughter, his 5-year-old daughter, who was in a coma due to an illegal immigrant driving a vehicle that they should not have been allowed to do. But that's neither here nor there. You could do that here. You could do that in California. I don't think it's right. I think we should renounce and remove anybody that's not been born here. The ability, there's Uber now. They can Uber. I know that sounds harsh, but a lot of these individuals do not understand our laws, because they can't read it. And that's one of the reasons why I don't think they should. And you'll understand why. And I'm going to play all of this because it's important, because we need more parents to do this. And now I understand why Congresswoman Jaya Paul is getting tired of these type of hearings.
1: Thank you, Mr. Chairman. I appreciate it. This is my first time being at one of these things, so forgive me if I'm a little skittish on this. But I do want to say thank you guys for hearing our story. As far as that side of the aisle goes, I think that building needs to get checked for mold or something, because you guys are really out of your guys' mind thinking that sanctuary cities are the way to go. This is the end result of sanctuary city right here. And the guy was just going to work. You guys want to talk about illegal immigrants, so they're just driving to work, they're trying to be a part of the community. This is what happens right here. Just as she had to sit there and stop working her job, I had to sit there and stop working mine. I'm no longer truck driving. I no longer make the money that we used to make. I'm now pinching pennies. I have 9 kids, by the way, that I take care of. And I had to sit there and stretch that, all because of this right here. It's not her fault. It's this fault over here. There's no way at all that anybody should fall victim to what's going on behind somebody who's not supposed to be here. If I moved into your house without your permission and I started sitting there derailing your guys' household and taking from your guys' monetary and your guys' food and stuff like that, you guys would have me either kicked out, ask me to move out, or have the police escort me out. It's the same thing in the United States. These people come here. We did not invite them here. There's a way to go. This is the way to go. My wife, an immigrant, she did what she's supposed to do. She did exactly what she's supposed to do to get here. And she had no issues at all doing it. I don't understand why you guys think it's okay for anybody else to just jump a fence, come over here, and be entitled to the exact same rights that I have and that you guys have. We work hard for that. We protect that. In any other country, anybody ever tried to do that, you're going to go to jail. You're going to get arrested.
0: Facts.
1: Some of these people, they sit there and they stay in jail for life. And here in the United States, you guys want to give them free health care. You guys want to give them a driver license. You guys want to give them the right to vote. Of course, they're going to vote for some idiotic things, because that's what they want to do. They want to sit here and turn the United States into a third world country. They want to sit there and turn the United States into India or into Ukraine or into Russia or into Mexico. This isn't that. This is the one country where we are free to do what we wish to do. We earned it. We worked hard for it. My family in the military, I have several family members that have passed away inside the military. They gave their blood, sweat, and tears for that. And I don't understand how you guys think that that's okay for people to just come over here and do it. When I tuck my daughter in at nighttime, she's not a Republican. She's not a Democrat. She's 7 years old. And there's hundreds of them. How is that okay? How are you guys not fighting for this? Right here, how are you guys not fighting for this? I reject your guys' sympathy, to be honest with you. There's no way you guys are sorry. Not one of you guys have ever called me. Not one of you guys have ever reached out to me. Not one of you guys have ever sat there and seen me in the hallways and said, hey, sorry about your daughter. You guys do it right here while you guys are grandstanding on top of your soapbox. This is when you guys care. Right here inside this room is the only time you guys care. I've never received anything from anybody over here at all regarding my daughter or my family or anything. Hey, Mr. Coleman, your guys' Delilah law, I want to help you revise it so that we were interested inside of it. Nothing. You guys have no pathway to anything. You guys want to sit there and talk about the pathway to citizenship. There is a pathway. It's not jump the fence and apply. That's not the way it goes. There's a process to get it done. You don't just do that. I can't just go over there and go sit down inside one of those seats and become a Democrat. Oh, you know what? I probably could. I honestly probably could. So I'm not even going
0: to
1: say that.
0: That's Marcus Coleman, father to Delilah, who 2 years ago, June 20th, 2024, she was, badly injured. When we come back from break, I'm going to just give you the details of this story because it's heartbreaking. And this is what is happening throughout this country. This is happening throughout this country. And it needs to stop right now. Now onto the newsroom to Mike Scott.
2: 5:30 on AM 560, The Answer, and a pleasant good morning. Sunny and toasty today. Hot and very humid conditions are

0: leaves to take the president seriously.
1: When you have a president who is literally defunding the operations that can actually assist us in creating safer communities, it's difficult to take anything that he says seriously.
0: The president's comments follow a mass shooting on the South Side this past weekend that left one dead and 14 others injured. The family of a man stabbed to death on the CTA Blue Line earlier this year is taking legal action. Dominique Polian's grandmother spoke after they filed suit against the CTA and two of its security partners.
2: CTA failed Dominique on that day of his death, and they continue to fail others who rely on them because they refuse to take necessary steps to safeguard lives.
0: The suit claims the plaintiffs failed to provide adequate protection for riders. Federal judge is sentencing a man to 19 years in prison for violently robbing two banks in downtown Chicago. Prosecutors say Jawad Hakim committed two armed bank robberies within a week in March of 2023. The Flock camera system, which uses license plate readers to track vehicles, has become a flash point of controversy in communities across the country and now here in the Chicago area. In Burr Ridge, the mayor standing behind the village's 42 Flock cameras, saying they help keep people safe. And Mayor Gary Grasso has a transparency portal up and running.
3: We want the public to be confident that we are using it properly to protect them, and we're not using it improperly, and there'd be severe penalties for anybody that would use it improperly.
0: But Homer Glen Mayor Christina Troike has paused the use of Flock cameras altogether amid allegations that a Will County Sheriff's officer accessed video they shouldn't have.
4: I promised the residents I'd keep my eye out on the Flock system, and as soon as I heard about it, that's when I said, that's it, I gotta hit the pause button until we know what's actually going on.
0: A Chicago resident has died from West Nile virus. Local health officials report the first two human cases of the disease and first death of 2026. As budget concerns continue to loom, this morning Eastern Illinois University is once again offering eligible staff members an incentive to leave their positions and receive a one-time payment worth 20 weeks of their salary. EIU offered the same incentive program last year. In October, it was announced that EIU had eliminated 44 positions and announcing 19 jobs would not be restaffed at the school. Cubs fell to the Brew Crew 9-4 at home. White Sox silenced the Astros 5-1. The Fighting Illini break the ice on a new football season tomorrow night against Alabama Birmingham. Head coach Brett Bielema ready to go after several coaches left his staff for better opportunities.
5: Kind of that every year is its own year, right? You got to set the roster. We got a 50% turnover, had a lot of new coaches. So when we started in January, you get to know, you know, basically half your team for the first time, but also the growth of your other guys.
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6: Now, your official weather forecast.
7: Today, expect a mix of sunshine and a few clouds with toasty conditions, reaching a high of 94. Tonight will be partly cloudy, remaining warm and humid with a low of 75. Tomorrow, anticipate intervals of clouds and sun with a chance of a thunderstorm as temperatures peak at 89 degrees. I'm meteorologist Jason Caterina on AM 560, The Answer.
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9: 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It's been a wonderful ride getting to know so many people in Michigan. You know, but I hope to see some of you at Freedom Summit. And if you miss Sean Fest, I think they said I've heard that Justin said up to 1400. I mean, if it was that, it was a ton of people there. If you miss Sean Fest, you will not want to miss Freedom Summit. Get your tickets. And while you're doing that, you can pick up my boat show. Justin, I hope you and Quinn can make it this year. Quinn has been there. Justin, you faked me, man. I, you know, that's okay though. I would love for you guys to join us on the Live on Lake Michigan show, which happens to be next Saturday from, not this coming Saturday, but the following Saturday, September 19th. And I can't wait. No, yeah, I cannot wait. I cannot wait. Three Saturdays from now, I think. I can't wait to do this show. It's become a staple. This is my seventh year doing the boat show. As you guys know, I've written two more books, and the link went live yesterday. So we'd love for you to go and check out the books, The Counterfeit Republic and A Father's Reckoning, on Amazon.com. So I look forward to that. But before the break, we were talking about Marcus Coleman, and you heard his testimony before Congress. Now, let me explain to you what happened to this young girl, this little five-year-old girl, Delilah. The incident happened on June 20th, 2024. Delilah was riding in a car through a construction zone on Highway 395 in California. Now, there was a driver, an 18-wheel tractor-trailer, struck the stop traffic, producing a six-vehicle pileup. Listen to the injuries that this young girl suffered. A severe traumatic brain injury, multiple skull fractures and dangerous brain swelling, a broken femur, a three-week coma, and I'm not going to even try to, craniectomy. I hope I said that. I was looking to see if Mike Scott was in there. He probably would know if I said that word right, because he's a wordsmith. Cerebral palsy and a global development delays. She lost the ability to walk, speak, and eat independently. She spent approximately 6 months receiving hospital and rehabilitation treatment before returning home. Now, here's a driver, Partap Singh. He's an Indian national. He entered the United States unlawfully in October 2022. I wonder who was president during that time. He was subsequently released into the country. He received a California commercial driver's license. He was traveling at an unsafe speed and failed to stop for traffic in the construction zone. He was arrested by ICE in Fresno on August 29, 2025 and placed into immigration proceedings. Now, Marcus Coleman was a truck driver himself. And I mean, he talked about how, opening surgically of the cranium. Yeah, thanks, Blakemore. And he talked about, he understands the safety measures that it takes to be a CDL. I got friends, I mean, Cash Kelly is now a CDL driver. He's a truck driver. And he talks about just, you know, the dangers of being a trucker. And if you're traveling the roads right now, you know, as a trucker, the number of hours that you had to go through to get your CDL. How did this guy get a CDL? How were they not able to determine that he was in this country illegally? And now this young lady, who's now 7 years old, Delilah, has to live with these conditions for the rest of their lives. Now, I understand why Congresswoman Jaya Paul talked about how we've done this four times. We could be doing other more important things. Are you kidding me? What's more important than a man who almost lost his five-year-old daughter? And it should have never even happened, but it did. Give us a call, 312-642-5600. 312-642-5600. How heartbreaking is this story? Craig from Mount Greenwood.
10: Oh, hey, John.
9: Hey, Craig.
10: Thank you much for taking my call. I always like to hear you on the radio and chime in with you and everything, because you got a good outlook on things.
9: Thank you.
10: But this issue with the, starting off with the illegals just being allowed to be here, it's so much worse than it, because there are a lot of people in that hate America, want to see us get taken down, so to speak, like knock us down, yeah. Like really hurt our, and so they're all behind us, because when these illegals, it's one thing, they should not be tolerated at all to be here and everything, but they do all kinds of incentives and everything to bring them here, to encourage them to be here and everything like that. And here's my main point. The government is supposed to protect its citizens and the people. That's what they were originally, the government, to have a government with a military to protect us and everything. They've not only do they not protect us in all these different cities and states and that, with all their different things to protect the illegal,
9: yeah,
10: and put the citizen in danger and everything. And just like you're talking about this story, it's so heartbreaking, and that, and there are so many stories like that of the people, American citizens being killed and maimed and every possible thing, raped and tortured and everything by illegals. When the heck are these people that are having this go on, that are in places of authority, going to be held accountable?
9: Yeah.
10: That's
9: No, I definitely agree with you, Craig, and it just doesn't seem like it's going to happen. And I think that's one of the reasons why, what's his name, Congressman Jim Jordan, continues to highlight these parents who have either lost a child or a family member to illegal immigrants, or they were severely injured. I think that's one of the reasons why Jim Jordan is continuously, because none of this happened during the Biden administration. They would not highlight the problem and how it was affecting Americans. And it has. It's affected too many Americans, Craig. Thanks for the call, Craig. I appreciate it. You have a great rest of your day. That's one of the, Brandon Gill, I really do think at some point he's going to run for either governor or senate in his state. And I think he's going to be on a short list for those looking for a VP. He always knows how to nail it on subject matters, specifically immigration.
11: Why in the world would we allow people whose core principles are antithetical to our own to immigrate into the United States, whether legally or not? Why would we import alien ideologies and belief systems that do not comport with our own governing constitutional structure? We shouldn't, because doing so is not only idiotic, but it is suicidal. And that's something that may not be politically correct to say, but I think we can ask our friends in the UK and in France what the mass importation of Islam does to a country. Leftists will hear this and they'll slander us, they'll slander me as bigoted or racist or xenophobic. But let me tell you, calling us racist does not work anymore. Because you know what? I don't care what you call me. I just want my children to grow up in a country that they actually recognize.
9: And he's right. I think I have a clip. I don't know if I sent it to Justin or not. But there's this young black guy. I think his name is Alante McCauley. He's from Philadelphia. And he talks about how you can't have somebody from a third world country trying to coexist in a first world country, because their mindset and who they are and what they believe and how much oppression that they've had, it just doesn't correlate to becoming an American citizen. And I definitely agree with that. Here's a truck driver, Jay from Joliet. Hey, Jay, that's my hometown, baby.
12: There you go. I've been a CDL for about 12 years now. I got a double, triple tanker and hazmat endorsement, which you got to get certified every year by the government to make sure you're a legal citizen to be able to carry any type of chemicals whatsoever by fingerprinting.
9: Yeah.
12: So there's a strict bounding when it comes to that type of level. But I just want to say that 12 years ago, when I got my certification, which was in Joliet, I had to go to the DMV that was in Plano, Illinois, to get my certification on the computer. Now, when I sat down, there were people who weren't speaking English there doing a test with other people who were translating it right there and then, helping them getting their CDL. They're even pointing at the screens right next to me, and I was blown away by seeing this.
9: So giving them answers, basically.
12: The thing is, this is everywhere. This isn't just Illinois or Joliet or Plano. You got to realize these DMV people are miserable. They hate the crap that they're going through. They hate getting yelled at. They hate the pay that they're getting, and they hate working for the state. So they're going to find every nook and cranny to get pennies on the dollar to get people to pay for them to get them certified and passed. And I've seen this physically with my own two eyes, heard it with conversations behind me, and talked to other drivers about this before. It really comes down to the DMV. There's no one there. I mean, I've even gone to Waukesha, Wisconsin, to get my driver's license changed over. And while I'm in the parking lot, I'm watching people just flying around the corner, not using signals, getting out of the car, taking over two parking spots in the parking lot of the DMV, and there's no one stopping them. There's no police officers enforcing this. There's no DMV officers are saying, there's no way I'm going to let you on the road. They're just like, yeah, whatever, here you go. Yeah, there, whatever, here you go. Pass you through, number two, number nine, number 15.
9: And just pushing them out like there's cattle. No,
12: that's where the problem lies.
9: Yeah. Jay, here's a question. So he must have had some training. Maybe in India he was a truck driver. But the CDL program in the States here is so much tougher than most countries, correct?
12: Well, it's way different because they don't, like, for example, in India, there's no requirement for signals. You don't need to use signals when you're driving. That's not even only in India. It's even in Mexico. I've talked to Mexican drivers who drive down there, and they're like, no, signals are almost a disrespect. It's like pissing off the driver behind you. You don't ever use signals to turn. So, I mean, it's to what you said earlier. It really has to do with you have to be integrated into this country the correct way. You have to follow the language or learn to read to write the language and speak the language. You got to understand the road signs. But when DMV specialists or even from other countries are getting hired, they're on their temporary visas. They're working at the DMV. They're not like citizens of the U.S. that you have to be a United States citizen to work at the DMV. I mean, they're just there's no security.
9: Yeah, that's insane. Thanks so much, Jay. Appreciate it. You be safe out there on the roads.
12: No problem. Thanks a lot for all the work you do. I really appreciate it. I listen to you all the time.
9: Thank you, Jay. I appreciate it. God bless you. Let's go to Mark from Oakland. Mark, welcome to Chicago's Morning Answer with Dan Prof.
13: John, thanks for taking my call. You know, you give such a great perspective on Chicago and national things that are going on. You know, I really appreciate your efforts.
9: Thanks, Mark.
13: Hey, you know, with the immigration, the Democrats' perspective is, it's all about votes. That's all they care about in the votes. And you know what? They would give up their own personal freedoms. They don't mind giving those up as long as they have absolute power.
9: Yeah.
13: And they don't care about the people. You're just an afterthought. And if you die, so what? They don't care. They just want absolute power. So we really have to look at elections and really focus on how corrupt these elections are. Because that's all they want. They just want to stay in office and get their checks and tell you what to do.
9: That's true. That's true. Thanks, Mark. I appreciate the call. You have a good rest of your day, my brother. You know, I'm really starting to fall on the side of Nancy Mace as it relates to those who were not born in our country. They should not make our laws, specifically federal. Now, the state, they can do what they want to do as it relates to, you know, people running for mayor and things of that nature. But to enter the halls of Congress, to become a United States senator, if you were not born in this country, I do not care if you become a citizen. If you were not born in this country, you should not be able to serve in our halls of power. But you should not be able to draft laws for our country. And here's one of the reasons why. In a third world and a first world, a third world mindset coming to a first world superpower.
14: The thing that nobody wants to say, and I'm going to just say it, the thing nobody wants to say, you cannot bring a third world population into a first world country. It does not work like that. Most of the country lives on less than a dollar a day. That's just reality. So I don't care. You can be the worst, poorest black person, poorest white person in this country. You are doing better than 80% of the world, period. Period. Even living on the street here, you're doing better than 80% of the world. So if we want to keep our way of life as Americans, then we cannot import people living on lower wages and making less money and are willing to do more for less in our country. It's not going to work because the big people up top, all they see is, oh, great. Even Elon Musk, who I'm not a fan of, with his H-1B visa and things like that, him and Vivek with the H-1B thing, all they see is they see people that can come in, do less, do the work for less, and it saves them money.
9: That's true. I mean, imagine that. I mean, think of, listen, I know the whole rage right now is Islam and those who are running for office. But if we are to believe some of the people that talk about Islam, we're going to get into this with Pastor Sewell. If we're to believe this, you know what the goal? You know what their goal is now? The presidency. You want to, you know, anytime in victory, they you know, it's been alleged that normally when they've defeated their foe, they build a mosque as a symbol and sign of victory. You don't think that the White House is on their radar and they're testing it out with this dude, Abdul El-Sayed, in Michigan, because he was born here. He is a United States citizen. Yeah. You don't think they're going to, the goal, the prize is the White House. Some may say, well, they already had one in there, but he wasn't openly. He didn't come out. And this is what's happening today. These people, they've come out of the shadows. These people who hate America. You know, I was listening on my way in. Larry Elder was playing a clip from somebody who was, at UC San Diego, and this young lady, and she was talking, I don't know who the guy was, Larry didn't say who the guy responding to this young lady was, but she talked about, I mean, the speaker basically tried to say, will you denounce or renounce Hamas? And she wouldn't do it because she said, you trying to put me on a cross? I mean, our education centers are becoming indoctrination centers for so many people. And we don't see this. I really do hope the FBI is putting together. I know they're going after George Soros now. And that's one of the things that my book, Counterfeit Republic, I go all the way back to the beginning of this mindset, where it came from, the root of it, and how it's permeated every area of our lives here in America. And we have to do something against this. Because if we don't, we're that one generation. I'm telling you, Reagan foresaw this so many years ago. And I don't know what Trump thinking, not putting Reagan on his list of great presidents. I don't know what Trump, I disagree with you there. Dan from Wisconsin.
15: Hey, John Anthony.
9: Hey.
15: These illegal aliens, you know, I hate to be like, sound like I'm, you know, selectively picking on these people, and that's how the liberals make us sound, but they shouldn't have a driver's license, period.
9: Yeah, I agree.
15: You know, if you're in a commercial truck, of course you're going to kill a lot more people. You're going to cause a lot more damage. But a pickup truck can kill a family. A Toyota sedan can kill a family. A little Yugo can kill a family if you can't know the road signs.
9: Yeah.
15: They shouldn't be giving these people a driver's license, period, John.
9: No, I agree. I agree 1,000%.
15: They can kill a family.
9: Yeah, well, they have. They have.
15: Yeah,
9: because
15: you
9: heard Jay. They don't understand our signs. They don't understand our rules of the road. So, I mean, but how do you not know that you're in a construction zone? Orange is the universal color of all construction zones all across the world, correct?
15: Mm-hmm.
9: Thanks, Dan. Mm-hmm. We got to go to break. I appreciate your call. You listen to Chicago's Morning Answer. We'll be right back.
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17: Iran retaliated again. I'm Dave Anthony, Fox News, launching more drones and missiles into neighboring countries housing American forces, Bahrain, Jordan, and Kuwait, but most were intercepted after another round of U.S. attacks targeting Iran's air defenses and radar and mine-laying capabilities in the Strait of Hormuz.
18: The fresh barrage of strikes come after roughly a month of no military action. The president has increasingly leaned on sanctions as he tries to inflict more economic pain against the regime. The president posting on Truth Social, "I'm not trying to force Iran onto the bargaining table. I like our position now much better with almost total control of the Hormuz Strait and their economy totally collapsing. When are the Iranian people going to rise up and fight?"
17: That's Fox's Madeline Rivera. A Democratic senator in Massachusetts, Ed Markey, fends off a primary challenge from a moderate.
19: "Tonight is a testament to the power of the progressive movement of our nation."
17: Senator Ed Markey beat Congressman Seth Moulton by almost 30 points. Also in Massachusetts, Lindsey Clancy's jury returns this morning for day five of deliberations, but they've told the judge they're deadlocked considering murder, manslaughter, or Clancy's insanity defense in the killing of her three children. Fox's Nate Foy is outside the court in Plymouth.
20: The court did not say what the jurors disagree about specifically or how many of them are on one side of the argument versus the other. Lindsey Clancy's lawyer, Kevin Reddington, talked about the split after court.
21: I don't know that it's a good sign or a bad sign or any sign. It's that they're working hard to try to come to a decision.
17: If convicted of first-degree murder, Clancy could get life in prison. In Utah, Tyler Robinson could get the death penalty in the Charlie Kirk assassination case. Judge Tony Graff ruled Robinson will go on trial for murder.
22: "Viewed in the light most favorable to the prosecution, this evidence is sufficient at this stage to support a reasonable belief that the defendant is the individual who shot and killed Charlie Kirk."
17: Robinson pleaded not guilty. 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
23: 6:02 in Chicago. 73 degrees this morning in the QC Kinetics newsroom. A second teenager has died after a shooting over the weekend in Crest Hill on Sunday. Kamarian Coleman was pronounced dead around 4 a.m. Sunday morning, according to the Will County Coroner's Office. Now another 18-year-old from Joliet was airlifted to an unspecified Chicago hospital in critical condition. And on Tuesday, the Will County Medical Examiner confirmed 18-year-old Jamari Finch of Joliet passed away. Students in the Milwaukee public schools are being forced out of classrooms on the second day of school. The district says it's canceling again today due to the heat, as most classrooms do not have air conditioning. Mayor Brandon Johnson and Governor J.B. Pritzker responding to comments made by President Trump about violence breaking out in the city of Chicago over the weekend. The mayor saying it's hard to take Trump, he believes, seriously.
24: "When you have a president who is literally defunding the operations that can actually assist us in creating safer communities, it's difficult to take anything that he says seriously."
23: A mass shooting on the South Side over the weekend left one dead and 14 others wounded. The family of a man stabbed to death on the CTA's Blue Line earlier this year is taking legal action. Dominique Pullion's grandmother spoke after they filed suit against the CTA and two security firms.
25: "The CTA failed Dominique on that day of his death, and they continue to fail others who rely on them because they refuse to take necessary steps to safeguard lives."
23: A man from the suburbs of Chicago who went missing in the Great Smoky Mountains National Park has now been found safe in a North Carolina town nearly 100 miles away from where he was reportedly last seen. Marcin Bachleta Blaschek of Lockport went missing from Tennessee's Great Smoky Mountains National Park near Gatlinburg. His disappearance prompted a massive search involving a team of 57 park rangers and many other volunteers in and around that park. Chicago sports. Cubs fell to the Brewers 9-4 at home, while the White Sox, behind Sean Burke, beat the Astros 5-1. 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
23: Let's get an update on the roads. Team Hochberg Traffic Center time. One major problem this morning, Bishop Ford inbound the on-ramp from the Stony Island feeder. You have an accident. And also on the outbound Bishop Ford, you have an accident with a left lane blocked. It's outbound between 130th and the Steel Bridge. And delays on Metra's Rock Island. The main line inbound to LaSalle Street Station. Trains there are running 15 to 25 minutes behind schedule. Traffic is a service of the AM 560 mobile app. Download the app at 560theanswer.com/mobile. Chicago's Morning Answer continues next. Up next, a check of the morning forecast in the Airright Heating and Cooling Weather Center.
8: Today, expect a mix of sunshine and a few clouds with toasty conditions, reaching a high of 94. Tonight will be partly cloudy, remaining warm and humid with a low of 75. Tomorrow, anticipate intervals of clouds and sun with a chance of a thunderstorm as temperatures peak at 89 degrees. I'm meteorologist Jason Caterina on AM 560, The Answer.
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0: In for Dan Prof, Chicago's Morning Answer. It's always, I'm telling you, that first hour, I got a little pumped towards the end there. So sometimes I get on that soapbox and I don't know how to come off of it because I get so impassioned about this country and the direction in which we're going. Give us a call, 312-642-5600, 312-642-5600. Now, you know, I listened to the press conference that the mayor gave after, I don't know if you guys know this, although there were 41 people shot over that weekend, 41 people shot, there were 22 separate shooting incidents. 41 people were shot, 3 were killed at the Washington Park mass shooting. I mean, those are war numbers. War numbers. But Mayor Brandon Johnson, what does he say this is? This is a what?
1: I want to assure my fellow Chicagoans that we will not allow this setback that we have endured this past weekend to halt the progress that we have made in recent years. We will continue to do this work every single day to reduce and end the scourge of gun violence in our city. We remain steadfast in our work to break these vicious cycles of trauma by halting the flow of guns into our communities and investing in the resources that help prevent violence before it even occurs. So far this year, the Chicago Police Department has taken more than 7,000 guns off the streets of our city. In August alone, CPD removed 990 guns from our communities. That's a 12% increase from last August. This feat is made even more impressive considering that the Trump administration has cut nearly 1,500 ATF positions alone.
0: It's setback. What transpired that weekend was a setback. No, Mayor Johnson, it's a failure. It's a failure of your policies to protect the citizens of Chicago. President Trump has offered to give the state of Illinois, specifically Chicago, resources to combat what's happening in the city of Chicago. You have to say yes. Look at what happened in Baltimore. Look at what happened in D.C. D.C., I can't wait to go back because I've seen a lot of the cleanup there, and I can't wait to go see some of the monuments in D.C. And I can't wait to get back to Baltimore. Because people are once again saying, listen, we're free. We're not having the level of crime that's occurring in our cities because of what the president of the United States has done in both cities. Down in Tennessee, President Trump sent troops there. He sent resources to these places that are known for high levels of murder and crime. I mean, at what point does this become indefensible to continue to reject the resources of the national government, of the federal government? When will people say enough is enough? When? I have family there. I was just in Chicago. The night of Sean Fest. And let's just say the guy who's driving, I'm like, when does it stop? Right? On 72nd and East End. I'm like, bruh, this was my old stomping ground. Let's move along. Let's get out of here. Oh, it'll be okay. No, man. No. No, let's get out of here. Because at this time of night, this is when stuff happens. This is when crime occurs. And to call it a setback is a slap in the face to every Chicagoan. It's not a setback. What's the numbers? What are the total numbers? Let me go over to, hey, jackass. Hold on. Give me one second. What's the number? Uh-oh. Hey, oh, come on. Hey, jackass. Come on. Let's do this. Right now, there have been total shot today. Shot and killed 263 people in Chicago. Total shot, 1,315. Total homicides, 299. I mean, are we truly in a war zone in the city of Chicago? And I'm listening to all these people who wanted to replace Brandon Johnson. Will it be more of the same? Who among this crop? There are two people I really do like. Right now, there are two people I really do like. Kelly and Danielle Carter. And Danielle Carter is not getting enough. I saw that she polled at 6.8%. That's pretty high for somebody who's fairly new to this, has not raised a lot of money, but is out there meeting the people on the street. No matter how you feel about her, she's out there doing what a lot of these candidates haven't done in a very long time. Go straight to the voter. She's taking her message straight to the voter. That's why 6.8% of the people have said, we're thinking about her. Oh, my buddy, Maurice from Berwyn. What's up, Maurice? I haven't heard from you in a while, brother.
2: I've been working a lot. But as I told the Springer guy, I bought the book. Mad respect to you for writing that. That's a great and amazing subject matter to put out there.
0: Yeah.
2: And two, my parents live in the Austin area. And if I go there, I want to be out of there by sundown.
0: That's it.
2: And, yeah. I like Brandon Johnson. I'm sure Brandon Johnson is actually a nice, pleasant guy, but he's so inept at his job. He's not the right guy for making difficult decisions. And I just had this conversation with someone in my personal life.
0: Yeah.
2: Anyone can manipulate numbers.
0: Yeah.
2: When you're saying murders are down, sure, murders are down, but you're saying people are still shot.
0: Right.
2: Right? And so do we know how many of those people who were shot later on died? You don't know.
0: Right.
2: You can move those numbers up and down as much as you want. All right, you got shot this weekend. Were you in the hospital and you died the following week? We don't know that.
0: Right.
2: How many of those people shot are now paralyzed?
0: Yeah.
2: We don't know that.
0: Yeah.
2: So you can wave that banner as much as you want to. But at the end of the day, those numbers aren't, that's still an indicator of something occurring. Now I'll make a quick side and let you go. A friend of mine, my one remaining childhood friend, mom, sold her home and he doesn't have to go there anymore. And I'm like, gee, did it. When will my parents sell their home? I'm tired of going over there.
0: Yeah.
2: Which is unfortunate. Because it would be nice to have that sense of community that so many other people have, but you don't want to go over there anymore.
0: Yeah. Maurice, you remember when Chicago had 900 murders a year, 1,000, a couple of times it reached 1,000 murders a year. That's because when you look at the reason why so many people are surviving, medical technology, officers are better trained to help people survive gunshot wounds right on the street. That's why the murders itself are falling. Most of these people would have died years ago had they been shot the way they, and in some of the locations they've been shot. Nobody talks about that.
2: Oh, absolutely.
0: Yeah.
2: Absolutely. My first job out of high school, I worked at Mount Sinai Hospital. That was 1993 when I graduated. And
0: yeah.
2: So if anybody knows that location, it was right across the street from the project. And those Mexican brothers and those black brothers were getting to it all weekend long, and they were pulling to the ER.
0: Yeah.
2: And their survival rates were not fantastic. But to your point, you're correct. Medical technology has come further. But that's to the point. Nobody's counting how many of these guys are living. You have a lot of guys who are now paralyzed.
0: Yes.
2: And living in nursing homes now, which that's a whole different discussion. So you can say people aren't being murdered, but how many of these people are no longer able to function?
0: Yeah, I agree. Yeah. That's a great, great point, Maurice. Thanks so much for the call, my brother.
2: Absolutely.
0: You have a good day.
2: Good work, man.
0: No problem. Let's go to George from Naperville. Hey, George.
3: Hi, John. Instead of Brandon calling it a setback, he should call it a slaughter of black youth.
0: Yeah.
3: Call it what it is.
0: And 41 of them, 41 people injured. That's a lot of people, George. That's a lot of people in one weekend.
3: Right. And stop blaming Trump.
0: Exactly. Thanks, George. Appreciate the call. Let's go to Mike in the Western Suburbs. Mike, welcome to Chicago's Morning Answer.
4: Yeah, everybody should go out to vote. Because if you look at the Democratic Socialist website, they have the 15 most prominent, I guess, people that have won recently. And they're getting in on like around 20% voter turnout, some ranked choice voting, some is less. That was like only 10% turnout. And there's a lot at 15 and 16%. But you basically got to throw them all out of office.
0: Yeah, I agree.
4: Start fresh.
0: Thanks, Mike. Thank you, Mike. Mike makes a good point. Let's go to Bill from the Northwest Side. Hey, Bill. Welcome to Chicago's Morning Answer.
5: Hi, Jen. Yeah, the number is the number of people shot, not the number of people murdered. Because if that bullet goes 1 inch to the right instead of 1 inch to the left, that person is dead.
0: Yes.
5: So that is the number. The number of people getting shot is where the issue is. And that number is way, way too high.
0: 1,315, according to HeyJackass.com. as
5: of
0: today.
5: Sounds like a war zone, doesn't it, Jen?
0: It does.
5: Sounds like a war zone.
0: Yes, it does. Thank you so much, Bill. I really appreciate the call. You know, and to continue to, I mean, please explain to me how President Trump is at fault for anything that's happening, not only in Chicago, but in the state of Illinois or in a lot of these blue cities, in blue states. Please explain to me how President Trump is at fault for any of this. I'm still trying to figure this out. And J.B. Pritzker, who's running for governor, Trump is screwing you?
6: Trump is screwing you. Why? Because he's only guided by two things: his personal greed and his massive ego. His selfishness has driven our nation into three, not one, not two, but three dangerous wars. My opponent, Darren Bailey, well, has called Trump's war and Trump's tariffs, and I quote, short-term pain for long-term gain.
0: You know, the thing, what is it about the Illinois voter? Please, somebody please call and explain this to me. What is it about the Illinois voter that can't see, since the moment that J.B. Pritzker became governor up until today, we've had about 20-some plus billion dollars added to the budget? That means more spending that's been added to our budget. When you look at all of the fee increases, when you look at what do you call it? Your license plate renewal, registration renewal. When you look at, now Illinois Tollway, the people that he appointed have increased it by how much? 45 cents, I believe it is, or by 45%. I forget the number. I don't know if it's percentage or a dollar amount. Are you better off today than you were when he took office in 2018? Same can be said for Brandon Johnson. Chicagoans, are you better off today than you were? Because when I look at the property taxes, I've gone up almost $3,000 in the last couple of years on my property taxes. When I first started, I was $7,100 paying property tax. Now I'm up to $10,000 for property taxes. 10 grand. In Joliet, in Kendall County, are you better off? And if you're not, what the hell do you have to lose to shift and change and bring different people into the fold to run the city of Chicago, to run the state of Illinois? Because, I mean, we can no longer live the way we're living. We just can't. We cannot continue down this road. I'm, for the first time, I am thinking about leaving Illinois. I really am. I've begun to think about, should I stay here? Because it's becoming unaffordable to stay here, especially when you got five kids. Let's go to Greg from Rogers Park. Hey, Greg.
7: Good morning. Thank you for all your hard work. I love all your work, your shows on Saturday and everything. Listen, God bless you.
0: Thank you.
7: I think number one, the media message on the newscast here in Chicago is horrible. It basically praises Pritzker, Johnson, Frank Brinkle, and all these people. It kind of sends a message that spending money is the answer, and they back these unions. Second, a lot of the clergy, the Catholic Church, and I'm Catholic, does not push back against these policies.
0: Yeah.
7: They're silent.
0: Yeah.
7: So when you go to church or go to your places of worship, you don't get a message against this. Second, the media is just awful. All they do, and I'm going to be blunt, all it is eye candy for people to watch.
0: Yes.
7: To watch these women that look nice, to read the news, and put out propaganda. Nobody pushes back against any of it. So that's my take.
0: Thank you, Greg. I appreciate it. The media is a huge problem. Let's go to Megan from Evanston. Megan, welcome to Chicago's Morning Answer with Dan Prof.
8: Dan Anthony, love listening to you.
0: Thank you.
8: I remember you from the days in Springfield.
0: Yes, hey.
8: Yes, yay, hey. You know, the truth is that the Democrats and all their ilk have no other policies to run on, so they constantly attack Trump.
0: Yes.
8: And the former caller was right. The Catholic Church is silent where they need to be banging the drum about peace and getting, it is not guns that kill people. Let's remember, it's people that kill people. So thanks. I will continue to listen.
0: Thanks, Megan. I appreciate the call. Let's go to Tom from Oswego. What's up, Tom?
9: Hey, good morning.
0: Good morning.
9: I'm a businessman, a small businessman, 37 years, and a year and a half I'll be gone. But I think you mentioned what's wrong with the voters in Illinois. It's not just Illinois. It's this country.
0: Yeah.
9: I think the more you have a larger population voting part of the treasury, in other words, voting for politicians who are going to get them things, you've reached the tipping point now. Because I truly believe in this state and a lot of states in this country, you've got more people wanting things from the government.
0: Yes.
9: And they're not gonna vote for somebody who's gonna take it away.
0: So it's true.
9: I think, and I hate to say this, I'm an optimistic guy.
0: Yeah.
9: But I really think we're almost at a point now where there's gonna have to be either, I'm not saying a revolution, but some collapse of the systems before it can reset.
0: Because
9: we're not fixing anything. We're just kicking every can down the road.
0: Yes. Well, as Sean says, burn it all down. Thanks, Tom. Appreciate the call. Let's go to Jeff from Calumet City. I was just over there. Hey, Jeff.
10: Hey, good morning. You were asking again just to follow off with the last caller about what's the problem with the Illinois voters. The problem is the Illinois school system.
0: Bingo.
10: They indoctrinate you as a kid, and they're some of the most, unfortunately, the most ignorant and the most narrow-minded people I've ever met in my entire life. It doesn't matter when you grow up and what college you go to. It's the school system from the beginning.
0: That is true. Thanks so much, Jeff. I really appreciate the call. You listen to Chicago's Morning Answer.
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0: Welcome back to Chicago's Morning Answer. Pastor Lorenzo Sewell, 180 Church. Come

0: Iran comes as the U.S. launched another round of airstrikes inside Iran. Tropical storm Edouard has been downgraded to a tropical depression. It is expected to bring a little more rain and wind to southeast Texas through today after making landfall in Louisiana. Students in the Milwaukee public schools this morning being forced out of their classrooms on day two of the school year. The district says it has canceled classes today due to the heat. Most classes in classrooms in Milwaukee do not have air conditioning. The Flock camera system, using license plate readers to track vehicles, has become a flashpoint of controversy in many communities across the country. In Burr Ridge, the mayor is standing behind the village's 42 Flock cameras. Mayor Gary Grasso says a transparency portal is now up and running.
1: Confident that we are using it properly to protect them, and we're not using it improperly, and there'd be severe penalties for anybody that would use it improperly.
0: Homer Glen Mayor Christina Troike has also paused the use of Flock cameras in her city amid allegations that a Will County Sheriff's officer accessed video they shouldn't have.
2: I promised the residents I'd keep my eye out on the Flock system, and as soon as I heard about it, that's when I said, that's it, I gotta hit the pause button until we know what's actually going on.
0: The Naperville City Council voted 8-0 to ban the sale of natural and synthetic kratom, despite objections from some who say natural versions of that substance may provide health benefits.
3: I've got to lean on the side of public safety until we can figure out the difference between the sale of synthetic and the natural leaf.
0: The U.S. Food and Drug Administration has not approved kratom for any medical use. Chicago sports. White Sox silenced the Astros 5-1. Sean Burke allowed just one hit while striking out six. Cubs fell to the Brewers 9-4 at home. Fighting Illini ready to break the ice on a new football season tomorrow night against Alabama Birmingham. Head coach Brett Bielema ready to go after several coaches left for better opportunities.
4: Kind of that every year is its own year, right? You got to set the roster. We got a 50% turnover, had a lot of new coaches. So when we started in January, you get to know, you know, basically half your team for the first time, but also the growth of your other guys.
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6: The following contains a celebrity impersonation.
7: Mr. President, we're seeing reporting that air conditioning systems are failing as temperatures rise. 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
3: 6:37 Team Hochberg Traffic Center time. Tri-State Tollway, we have an accident blocking a left lane right before the westbound I-88 exit. You're backed up to the Hinsdale Oasis. Reagan, I-88 already backed up eastbound between 22nd and the Tri-State this morning. Delays on Route 53, as you head into that construction zone between the Jane Addams I-90 and Kirchhoff. 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Chicago's Morning Answer continues next. And up next, a check of the morning forecast in the Air Right Heating and Cooling Weather Center. Mostly sunny today and warm and humid with a high near 93.
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5: Because you are not up under American law. You are up under Sharia law. That is the reason why you have made no arrest. You laugh, but you're only 1% of this nation. We are not a nation of Muslims. We are a nation of Christians. We are one nation under God, indivisible, the God of the Bible, the God of the Lord Jesus Christ. That's the God in whom we serve. This is a city that is no longer up under American laws. We are up under Sharia law, and we will not have it anymore. Enough is enough.
6: Woo, that voice you heard was the senior pastor of 180 Church in Detroit. He's been on this show. He's been on Black and Right. He's been on Detroit's Morning Answer with me. When you hear it, just the life he lived and what God brought him from, and I love him like he's my brother. We've been to Israel together. You guys remember he did the benediction for Trump's inauguration. He's spoken at the 2024 Republican National Convention, and now he's stirring up trouble, and it's good trouble. Pastor Zoe, welcome back, I should say, to Chicago's Morning Answer.
7: Thank you so much, my brother. I'm Holy Ghost happy to be on with you today.
6: Now, I know you're in travel, so I'll push this along so we don't belabor the time. But, you know, let's get right to it. Pastor Zoe and Jake Lang, that's a combination I don't think I didn't see that coming. I see that you have a lot of praise for it, and then you're getting a lot of beef for it. Talk to us. Walk us through. How did this, you, Jake Lang, and Pastor Lorenzo Sewell come together to join forces?
7: Through a tunnel right now, so hopefully you can hear me.
6: Yeah, we can hear you.
7: Well, see, John, this is the thing. We got to look at the Bible. As a pastor, I discern everything based on the Word of God. God always uses people that we would never think deserve to be used. People like Saul of Tarsus that became Paul. He murdered Christians. People like Matthew. He was a tax collector. God called his prophets to marry prostitutes to make a point. oftentimes in scripture, we see God selecting people that we would never select. For example, Jake Lang. God has used a man that is a white man who uses the N-word.
6: Yeah. And chimp out, too.
7: He has used him.
6: I've heard him use the word chimping, too. Uh-oh, did we lose him in the tunnel? I think we might have lost him in that tunnel. I know he said he was traveling.
7: Now that has begun to decimate our communities.
6: Yeah. Yeah. I'm sorry, we lost you, Pastor. I apologize. Now, what are some of the other pastors in Michigan saying? Are some of them reaching out to you and saying, finally, somebody who's willing to stand up? Because, Pastor, I don't think I've heard a pastor, especially in a place like Michigan, stand up against Muslims the way you have. Are you getting backlash from the Muslim community? Are you getting backlash from anybody in the Christian community?
7: There are pastors that are just afraid, John.
6: Yeah.
7: They're afraid to step up. There are pastors that will not, that have actually discouraged me. They didn't want me to go 2 weeks ago to Dearborn. But people have to understand, when you have 100,000 people eating off of 700,000 people, there's only 100,000 Arabs in Dearborn, but they own all of our essential businesses in Detroit.
6: Yeah.
7: In terms of hygiene, in terms of gas stations, in terms of grocery stores, things you need to live every day. So if I can sell toothpaste, toothbrushes, if I can sell oil and gas, and if I can sell that to 700,000 people, I become rich.
6: Yeah.
7: So that's what has happened. On the backs of blacks, we see these communities prospering.
6: You know, at the Dearborn City Council meeting, you declared that the city was no longer operating under American law, but under Sharia law. What led you to that conclusion?
7: Well, when you look at it, you can see very clearly that Sharia law is a two-tier justice system. Let me give you an example. John, on Sunday, a man came into my church who was a Muslim. He came, he approached me, he interrupted my worship service.
6: I saw that.
7: If my members would have went outside and beat up the protesters for saying they were against me, that's called assault. That means that our police would do what? Make arrest. Jake Lang was just saying that Dearborn belongs to Jesus, and he had to run for his life. He was assaulted by dozens of people. He was stoned, because that's what Sharia law says. You cannot go against Muhammad. You cannot go against the Quran. If you do that, it's death. And that's what's happening in America, and people are afraid, and nobody's speaking up about it.
6: You know, a lot of people are afraid of getting called all type of names as it relates, because, you know, you see what happened when people criticize Israeli people or Jewish people. But I don't think I've seen the Islamic faith and those who practice Islam. I don't think I've ever seen them called out on the carpet in the way you have and others have. Do you think this is the fight? This is the fight that we're setting up? When you look at all of these factions coming together, DSA and all of this, and Antifa and the Hitler Youth, or whatever they call, all these people coming and uniting together, is this the battle that's ahead of us? And what should we do to prepare for this?
7: We already lost the battle.
6: Mm.
7: And what the Lord did, he used President Trump as a tourniquet to stop the bleed. That's what happened. So when President Trump came to my church, Jesus called the church to get back into politics. And if pastors today don't start speaking up against this demonic spirit, see, there's a difference between worshiping and believing that your worship means death to an infidel. This is the complete difference between the two.
6: Yeah.
7: See, I don't believe in a lot of religions theologically, but there is no other religion that does something like a 9/11. That's why I tell all my Muslim friends, I say, if you really are an American, renounce Sharia law, renounce 9/11, renounce Hassan Piker, renounce Abdul El-Sayed, renounce Rashida Tlaib. If you're willing to renounce them, then you can show me you're an American. But if you're not an American, then you can go to those 57 other countries and you can practice Islam. You can do it the way they do it in those 57 other countries. Wear your hijab, wear your burqa, do your prayer, praise Muhammad. You can do all that there. Why are you trying to do that here? Because you've not come to assimilate. You've come to conquer.
6: Right. I saw some of the questions of people saying in your comments, because I was going through them all. I mean, your story reached international news. It was all, I think that it was the quickest and fastest trend that I've seen in quite some time on social media. But I saw some people saying not all Muslims are these, you know, hardcore, we want to take over America. Do you think that there are
7: That's
6: people
7: a lie.
6: You don't?
7: That's a lie.
6: Okay.
7: That's a lie. Let me
6: explain.
7: Tell you why. I'm 45 years old. There is nobody that engages more Arabs than Lorenzo Sewell and black people in Detroit. Why? Because of Dearborn Heights, and Hamtramck. We have the highest concentration of Muslims in the world next to the Middle East, bottom line. So the question becomes, if you're telling me that you're not radical, why are you still supporting radical people in your congregation? That would be like me having black supremacists who are communists, who are the Black Panthers in my church, and me telling you I'm not radical.
6: Yeah.
7: You would say, Pastor, that's untrue because you're associating with radical people.
6: Right. Now, they also came in and protested outside of you. I sent you that text message saying, you probably need to get yourself some personal security because I don't think this is over. They were also out there protesting outside of your church, too, right?
7: They were protesting outside of my church. And this is what's interesting. The five groups that came, they didn't come because I was speaking against Islam. They came because Arabs know that they have gotten rich on the backs of blacks. And they know I'm messing with their money. I'm messing with their money. That's the problem. They know that the disproportionate wealth that you see amongst Arabs and blacks, when you see that in our communities, they understand that I'm attacking the source of how they're funding their resources.
6: Yeah.
7: And that's black people. So they came in front of the church and we asked them, let's have a conversation. They didn't want to have a conversation. And as a matter of fact, the groups were LGBTQ+.
6: Uh-huh.
7: That's who came.
6: I'm telling you, I think there was a clarion call that went out, and now you've seen all these anti-American people, these organizations. I think they're now colluding, coming together to see the destruction of this country. What say you?
7: 100,000%. 250 years ago, our forefathers, they understood that they needed to be free and declare their independence from the Pharaoh of King George. And hence, we have worshipped the God of the Bible,
6: Yeah. The
7: Lord Jesus Christ. That's what has made this country great. It's Jesus. And if you want to worship any other God, if you want to serve any other God, there are other countries where you can do that, but not here.
6: Now, Pastor Zoe, now listen. Now, I know who you are and where you've been. I did kind of see, like, old Lorenzo almost stood up when that dude came running up. At you. What was your response, though, as you saw him coming up? What were you thinking?
7: I was praying. Yeah. I had my eyes closed.
6: Oh.
7: And I was praying for black men. What was interesting was I was praying for black men, and he was there. And I didn't understand that he was the rapper that came out to Dearborn to protest me in Dearborn. I had no clue.
6: Oh.
7: Because I was praying. So when I opened up my eyes and I laid hands on him, and then when he hit my hand away, I thought, well, some people don't want to be touched. I understand that. I was like, brother, I'll pray for you. I didn't understand that he came there to do me harm. But the Bible says, what the devil meant for evil, God works out for good.
6: Yeah. You know, when I saw that, this is all I thought about, Pastor.
8: Try Jesus. Not
7: me. I love
8: that.
7: I love that.
6: I throw hands. Try Jesus. Don't try me. But Pastor, you know, I've seen some of the critics say that what you're doing is anti-Muslim agitation, and you see Christians calling it Christian courage. What do you believe both sides misunderstand about your purpose?
7: I love our country. At the end of the day, I love America. If we don't have the freedom of speech, if we don't have the freedom to assemble, if we don't have the freedom to be able to tell our government that we have a grievance, if we can't have the First Amendment, we have no amendments.
6: Yeah.
7: This is what Dr. King said. He said, the greatness of America is the right to protest for right. And the only thing I'm saying is this. I'm not anti-Muslim. I'm not anti-Arab. I'm just pro-American.
6: Yeah.
7: That's all I am.
6: Yeah. Pastor, I mean, I personally believe you've now become a target. How can people pray for you, your family, the congregation of 180 Church? And I mean, Pastor, I mean, I think it's time for you to get security. I think you need to get Stack, the guy over the girl, the people over at Stack, Tracy and Rich, to go through your cyber to protect you cyberly. And because I think now you have become a target, and I pray I don't want anything to happen to you or your family. How can people support you?
7: The first thing that people can do is repent. Because if a Christian pastor in a Christian country can't glorify Christ, we've already lost our nation.
6: Amen.
7: The first thing we need to do is say, God, forgive us. We are your people called by your name. We're humbling ourselves and praying. We're seeking your turning from our wicked ways. That's number one. Number two, they can support us financially. 180church.cc. Number three, that everybody needs to know that we are suing the groups that came to disrupt our service. We are suing them.
6: Just like Don Lemon and what he did in Minnesota, correct?
7: Absolutely. Yeah. You can't intimidate me and you can't disrupt the church service. So we are suing. We're filing our case tomorrow against five groups.
6: Wow. And what are those groups again?
7: Oh, yeah. You have the Black Panthers group in Detroit. You have Detroit Wants to Breathe. You have that group. You have another group, which is another Detroit group. You have five groups in total. You have this CVI group. You have these groups that, quite frankly, they have not been here to fight for the rights of black people. But we understand that. In the book of Nehemiah, as soon as Nehemiah wanted to do right, you always had a Sanballat. You always have a Tobiah. You always have people that get discouraged. They try to discourage you from doing right.
6: Yeah. Now, Pastor, you said the battle was lost, but the war still wages on. What's next? What's the next phase in what you're looking to do?
7: I'm going to encounter 20,000 Muslims this week.
6: Where?
7: They're going to come to Detroit. Ooh. And I'm going to encounter all of them.
6: Oh, my goodness.
7: And I'm going to tell them that Muhammad's a false prophet.
6: You be safe,
7: bro. And I'm going to tell them that the Quran is not a holy book.
6: Yeah.
7: And I'm going to say, prove me wrong. But I'm not here to, let's talk about it. Because the question becomes this. Why is it that Muhammad writes about Jesus, but Jesus never writes about Muhammad?
6: True.
7: Why is that?
6: True. This is true.
7: So let's have that conversation. I'm not looking to start a problem. See, that's how you know you're up under Sharia law, because how can a Christian pastor be afraid to have a debate about something that we should be able to do? We should be able to talk about that in this country. Let's have a conversation.
6: Amen. Pastor Lorenzo, so give out your website, your social media platform, so that if those who are listening that want to come and support you, because guys, we got to keep this man in prayer, covered in prayer, because this he has Thank an arduous you. Task ahead of him. How can people help? Again?
7: Well, this is, I want to say this real quick. It is to everybody who has lost their courage. Let me say this just real quick. We told not to go. Last week, I sat next to the president, and he said, Pastor Lorenzo, would you please get the church involved so we can win the Senate races? So just when you get discouraged, I want to encourage everybody, do it anyway, because God will put you before presidents. He will do that for his glory. And I'm preaching next week at the RNC. I'll be preaching at the Republican National Convention. John, if you want to come, I got a ticket for
6: Let's
7: you.
6: Let's do it.
7: If you want to support me, yeah, I got a ticket for you, man. If you want to come, come on, man. I got a ticket for you to get there. And if you want to support me, please go to 180church.cc, 180church.cc. Social media, Lorenzo Sewell. That's on Instagram. On X is Pastor Zoe Sewell. 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Like Jewel, thank you for your support. I love you, man. Thank you,
6: know
7: you for always holding my hands up.
6: You know I love you, Pastor. And arise and shine, for your light has come. I believe this is a time Amen. To shine light. And I appreciate you. You know I love you, my brother. Thanks so much for joining us.
7: Love you. Thanks so much.
6: All right, Pastor Lorenzo Sewell. And he joined us on the Alpha Wealth Group Answer Line.
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3: When will the Iranian people rise up and fight? I'm Dave Anthony, Fox News. President Trump asked that on Truth Social after more U.S. attacks.
22: According to CENTCOM, a variety of IRGC targets were hit, including air defense sites, radar systems, maritime assets, mine-laying capabilities, and communication sites. President Trump told Fox News overnight, if they do respond, they'll be hit much harder. This is a very big hit today. If it goes a third time, they're going to be totally wiped out as a country. The Iranians did end up responding, with the U.S. coming under fire in multiple different countries. They launched 13. 14 ballistic missiles at U.S. forces in Jordan. They also targeted the UAE, Kuwait, Bahrain, and Iraq with missiles and drones.
0: That's Fox's Trey Yingston. Tel Aviv oil prices are down slightly after spiking up yesterday. WTI now just under $90 a barrel. Gas, though, up 3 cents this morning. AAA's national average for regular $4.12 per gallon. But Treasury Secretary Scott Bessent tells Fox inflation is far worse in Iran. Their economy is collapsing.
4: We have imposed the blockade, which is quarantining and isolating the country, and now we are applying sanctions like have never been seen before that are going to asphyxiate the regime.
0: The morning after Tropical Storm Edward hit Texas near the Louisiana coast, it's still a depression moving north, and Fox Weather's Britta Merwin reports from Port Arthur it's still causing trouble.
5: We have a flash flood emergency across Tyler and Hardin counties. That's just to the northwest of where I am standing. We have 10 to 20 inches of rain. This is a life-threatening situation. To complicate the scenario, 40 to 50% of Tyler and Hardin counties do not have power.
0: 1 hour from now, Lindsay Clancy's jury resumes deliberations at a murder trial the day after telling the judge they're deadlocked, considering her insanity defense in the killing of her three children. In Utah, Charlie Kirk's accused assassin, Tyler Robinson, pleads not guilty after a judge ruled he will go on trial for murder and could face the death penalty. 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
23: degrees, 7:02 on AM 560. The answer, good morning. I'm Mike Scott in the QC Kinetics newsroom. We're headed for a high near 94 later today. Two suspects were taken into custody and one remains on the loose after a car chase early this morning along the Dan Ryan Expressway at about 1:55 a.m. near 79th Street. Illinois State Police spotted a stolen vehicle wanted in connection with a carjacking in suburban Montgomery on Tuesday. The vehicle later crashed in the 3700 block of West Grenshaw Street after a chase of about 13 miles. Again, two suspects have been nabbed. One remains on the loose. This morning, there is a large police investigation ongoing in Frankfort. The investigation is centered on a home on Brookstone Court, and police have yet to update on the incident that is, again, ongoing in Frankfort. A second teen has died after a shooting over the weekend in Crest Hill on Sunday. Kamarian Coleman was pronounced dead around 4 a.m. Sunday. According to the Will County Coroner's Office, yesterday the Will County Medical Examiner confirmed another 18-year-old, Jamari Finch of Joliet, has died. Mayor Brandon Johnson and Governor Pritzker responding to comments made by President Trump about widespread violence in Chicago. The mayor says it's hard to take Trump seriously. Interim CPD Superintendent Fred Waller argues police are doing the best they can.
24: The plan is working. And the challenge is to have zero homicides, no one hurt or shot, but that's not reality.
23: The controversy follows a mass shooting on the south side in Washington Park that left one dead and 14 others hurt. The Flock camera system, which uses license plate readers to track vehicles, is now a flashpoint of controversy in several suburban communities. In Burr Ridge, the mayor standing behind the village's 42 Flock cameras, Gary Grasso, has a transparency portal up and running for the public.
25: We want the public to be confident that we are using it properly to protect them, and we're not using it improperly, and there'd be severe penalties for anybody that would use it improperly.
23: And a Chicago resident has died from West Nile virus. Local health officials reported the city's first two human cases and the first death of 2026. Chicago sports. Cubs fell to the Brew Crew 9-4 while the White Sox silenced the Astros 5-1. The news is a service of Fox Valley Coins. 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A check of traffic and weather on the way next on AM 560.
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7: Government jobs fell as usual. They fell 53,000. 53,000 public sector jobs are gone. That's a positive. Private sector payrolls rose 30,000, which is kind of low, but a lot of those jobs were added in construction and manufacturing. We're seeing a manufacturing renaissance in this country.
6: The Alex Marlow Show, afternoons at 3, right before Sean Thompson at 4 on AM 560. The Answer, WIND, Chicago.
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3: 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Lakeshore Drive vehicle fire. Two left lanes blocked. Northbound just after Oakwood. Tri-State accident. Left lane blocked northbound right before the westbound exit ramp to I-88. The Reagan Toll. On the Reagan eastbound, you're hitting the brakes at the at Route 83. Route 53. Big time roadwork delays northbound between the Ike and Kirchhoff. Traffic, a service of the AM 560 Advantage, where membership has its privileges. 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Chicago's Morning Answer continues next. Up next, a check of the morning forecast in the Air Right Heating and Cooling Weather Center.
11: Today, expect a mix of sunshine and a few clouds with toasty conditions, reaching a high of 94. Tonight will be partly cloudy, remaining warm and humid with a low of 75. Tomorrow, anticipate intervals of clouds and sun with a chance of a thunderstorm as temperatures peak at 89 degrees. I'm meteorologist Jason Caterina on AM 560, The Answer.
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0: Dan Prof, Chicago's Morning Answer, heard on these airwaves Monday through Friday from 5 to 9 a.m. You can hear me on Black and Right Radio, aired Saturdays from 4 to 7 right here on AM 560 in Chicago, 92.7 FM and AM 1400 in Detroit, Michigan. That was a really good conversation with Pastor Lorenzo Sewell. I hope to get that out, and I'm sure he's going to share it. But that was a really good conversation. You know, you see, you guys know what's coming up, 9/11. How many of our heroes, firemen that we lost because we couldn't find them? I mean, you think about firefighters who get trapped in buildings and it takes a long time to search them out, to find out where they are. Well, Joseph E. Finn, who spent 36 years with the Boston Fire Department, I mean, he rose through every rank before serving as fire commissioner and chief of department from 2014 to 2020. He's a former Marine Corps veteran. He led major investment in Boston's firehouses, equipment, training, firefighter health, and cancer prevention. You know, every time I think fireman, you think Boston. I mean, you get that accent and all that type of stuff. But today, he's a national advocate for first responder safety and a public safety advisor to NextNav. I hope I said that right. NextNav. His latest mission is intensely personal, bringing precise 3D location technology to the fire ground so incident commanders can find firefighters trapped inside burning buildings before their air runs out. Commissioner Finn, welcome to Chicago's Morning Answer.
1: Thanks, John. It's nice to be here.
0: See, there it is. There it is. That Boston accent. I love it. Even though I was a cop, so you know, I'm gonna try to refrain from a lot of our firefighter cop banter today, but because this is a serious topic. But before we get into, you know, the technology that's you're trying to make available to all fire departments, your father was a Boston firefighter, and both you and your brother followed him into the profession. What did you see in your father that made you want to carry on that tradition?
1: Well, just his dedication to the community and I think the gratification he had of being a firefighter and being able to help people in their time of need. And you know, that generation was the greatest generation for a reason. The World War II vets, and they were always trying to give back. So I think that was a big part of why I decided to become a firefighter, was his example.
0: I thought you were going to say how much you get to sleep, too, but that's neither here nor there. I digress.
1: You got your clock jokes.
0: No, but you served in the Marine Corps before joining the Boston Fire Department. How did being a Marine shape the way you led firefighters?
1: Well, it certainly gave you discipline and leadership skills. You know, it's a team sport, much like policing. It's a team sport.
0: Yeah.
1: No one does it alone, and you know, it's important to have that team concept and have that ingrained in you, and realizing that, you know, it's not I, it's we, and just keep marching forward to obtain the objectives, you know?
0: Yeah. Now, we don't have to go all the way back to 9/11, the Bayback fire. Take us back to March 26, 2014. You have this, I want you to help us define what is Find Me Now. And if you had this back on March 26, 2024, what would have happened with that fire on Beacon Street?
1: Well, first off, I can't predict what could have happened, but I can suggest what I think would have happened. And I guess I'd say, you know, having this technology would have gave me the ability and other fire ground commanders to have been able to locate two lost firefighters in that building. So it was a Wednesday in March, kind of a relatively spring day in Boston, but a high wind factor,
0: mm-hmm.
1: and we had a significant fire in the Back Bay, which is a very elite, if you will, neighborhood of the city, where brownstones and these buildings were all attached, and it's very difficult to get access into the rear of these buildings from the front. Was well ahead of us. Two firefighters made entry into the basement area to fight the fire. And an event occurred, whether it was a backdraft, a flashover, and they got trapped. And we couldn't locate them because we didn't know exactly where they were. The basement was a large square footage area. We had two apartments.
0: Was it collapsing? Anything collapse?
1: No, nothing collapsed at that point. But the building, like I said, it was a large area with a couple apartments in the basement and along with a bunch of storage areas. So we didn't know exactly where they were.
0: Yeah.
1: If we had this type of technology, it would have been able to precisely pinpoint where they were, and we could have aggressively located them with a concentrated search and rescue instead of kind of shooting in the dark. And we had initiated a number of rescue attempts from both the front and rear of the building, yet we still could not locate our two lost brothers.
0: Commissioner Josephine, walk us through this new technology, Find Me Now. What is Find Me Now, and why does it matter when someone is calling 911?
1: So Find Me Now is an initiative we launched a couple of weeks back in North Texas. We did a summit out there, and it's basically to, if you will, gain grassroots support for this technology. This technology is 5G. It would be able to precisely locate firefighters and police officers in those difficult situations. And not to, you know, our police brethren, they are also in those situations where their incident commander would love to know where they were. Think about an active shooter situation, yeah, a large structure, warehouse, high rise, and knowing where they were, especially if there was a man down, say a police officer was wounded and needed help to get extracted from the situation. So the technology would basically give precision location to where firefighters, police officers, and 911 callers are in a building. GPS is currently, you know, basically doesn't penetrate into a structure. So there's nothing that will give us precision location in a structure and this technology, and we're pushing to get this technology in front of the FCC, so we can get Chairman Carr to move on it. He seems very receptive.
0: Yeah,
1: and you know, it's a little disconcerting, if you will, that you can actually track a package, but we can't track firefighters and first responders in those situations when we need them.
0: Yeah,
1: when they need us, I should say.
0: If you're just joining the show, we're talking to former Boston Fire Commissioner Joseph Finn, who's now out trying to get Find Me Now amongst all fire departments. You know, I think about this technology. How can it? I mean, who controls it? Who's gonna? Is this gonna be the battalion chief on the ground? Who? I mean, how does it work? You call 911. Something happens. Walk me through how are you able to maintain? What's, is there a beacon? Is there something that the firemen, police will have to wear in order to determine where they are?
1: Yes, it'd have to be preferably embedded in something that police officers and firefighters currently wear, like SCBA, self-contained breathing apparatus, or a radio, which would give the signal back to base. And you know, John, honestly, this is also a large law enforcement issue, not just a fire issue. I mean, I'm sure throughout your career, you've been in situations where, you know, it'd been nice to know where your fellow, yeah, police officers were operating. So for a number of reasons, if injured, wounded, just friendly fire, all of those things. And it gives the incident commander, if you will, an added tool when those bad things happen.
0: You know, Commissioner, I actually almost had a head-on collision one time and I passed out. Because I hit my head and I wasn't able to tell anybody. The guy who I arrested was in the back seat, and he finally got me up, and I was like, oh, and I came to, and I was able to go over the air. But I mean, it took me longer to get there, and I'm just glad. I mean, if we had some technology like this, but also that can be misused. You know, I look at, you see the fight about flock cameras right now. Are there any safeguards to ensure that a commander, especially in policing, because you don't always know where a cop is at any given time, and most cops don't want to be known told where they're at, because, you know, I might have slept a few times somewhere in a very secluded area when I was a cop. Are there any safeguards to protect any of that information from, you know, commanders and police chiefs and sheriffs from misusing it against police and fire?
1: Well, I think that should all be worked out with the individual departments, and yeah, I think that would probably be a collective bargaining issue on when and where. But listen, there's nothing more important than the life of a first responder.
0: Amen.
1: In my eyes, in estimation. So when, you know, that bad incident occurs on the fire side of this equation, a backdraft flashover. Firefighters are trapped in a high rise or in a basement or in a subway. This technology will give the incident commander the tools to execute a RIT operation, which is a rapid intervention team, to rescue those firefighters, or attempt to rescue those firefighters. And much like if a police officer in an active shooter situation in a school, and an officer is shot or wounded, and you don't know where his exact location is. Think about, you know, the anxiety and the that drives into people, and incident commanders trying to make those right decisions. And listen, we all should be affording our first responders the best technology to save them in them tough situations. And, you know, like I said earlier, I mean, think about it. You can track a package, you can track your luggage, but we can't track a firefighter or a police officer or a 911 caller. Think of a 911 caller in a high rise in an active shooter situation. And we're trying to get a team to them to extricate them from the situation or a bad fire in a high rise or in a building, and trying to find them exactly where they're located. This would be an additive to that rescue operation. And honestly, in the fire service, this technology would be the greatest, would have the greatest impact on safety and of firefighters since the SCBA. And that's many, many decades ago.
0: Yeah. Commissioner Josephine, I know another issue that's near and dear to your heart is firefighter cancer. How serious is the cancer problem among firefighters? And are we doing enough to ensure that they're protected?
1: Well, it's the number one killer of firefighters, Sean. It is, and there's a number of reasons why. Certainly the environments that firefighters operate in or have to go into, these hostile environments, are all carcinogenically producing environments. You think about in your home, plastics and flame retardants are embedded in everything, and everything that you purchase today has some level of plastic or flame retardant embedded in it. And once they combust, they give off these highly toxic gases that expose firefighters. And the gear, for many, many years, PFAS was embedded in the bunker gear that firefighters wore, and exposing firefighters needlessly. So so it's the number one concern. I mean, I'll go back to Boston just a bit, and Chicago was a big part of the study done probably 15 years or 20 years now. They did a three-city study, and Chicago was at the heart of that. In Boston, from 1990 to just around currently, 1990 was just a little over 35 years, over 250 Boston firefighters have succumbed to an occupational cancer. That's a staggering number.
0: That's a huge number. You know, go ahead.
1: And John, I would tell you that Chicago's number is probably twice that over that same period of time.
0: Wow. You know, Commissioner Finn, as you look at, I mean, this is ready and available to go now. I know there's a couple of fire chiefs that I know. I know one of them is listening to the show because I let them know every time I'm filling in. But if you want this technology implemented in fire departments, what can fire departments do? What can citizens do?
1: Well, first off, you got a great fire department in Chicago.
0: Yeah.
1: They are some of the best firefighters in the country. And we truly have a brotherhood with them, and we respect them all. What we'd like to do is get firefighters and police officers and decision makers sign up to find them now and show their support, because the key to this is getting this in front of the FCC to address and set rules and policies around the technology, how best to implement it, and, you know, to rule out any interference issues or any other concerns. It's corporate interests that oppose the technology for their, you know, bottom line. And I think what we need to do is a groundswell of support out of public safety, both police officers, firefighters, 911 operators, and find them now, and we'll be able to push this through. And Chairman Carr at the FCC has shown a desire to move on this.
0: Yeah.
1: So we need to keep pushing and pushing. And bottom line is, what are people afraid of?
0: Yeah.
1: I mean, these corporate interests, what are you afraid of? Listen, let's vet the technology. Let's look at it. Let's see if there's any issues with interference, coexistence, and work it out. But we should not be, trying to thwart this going through the FCC process. We should be looking at how best we can get that through.
0: Well, Commissioner Josephine, Chicago currently has three former firefighters, Nicholas Posado, Jim Gardner, and Anthony Napolitano. That might be a good place to start to see if Chicago's looking to implement this. That might be something. I don't know who's lobbying on you guys' behalf, but I'd start there. I mean, a place like Chicago adopts it. You know, most other cities and states follow.
1: Well, listen, Chicago's certainly a trendsetter. And like I said, there's a strong bond between the Boston Fire Department, the Chicago Fire Department, and all those entities and a friendly rivalry. You know what I mean? yeah, your White Sox are doing all right.
0: Oh, I'm a Cub fan. Hey, settle down. I'm a Cub fan.
1: I'm a Cub fan. I like the Cubs too. And Cubs, I was reading this morning, has been voted the most popular baseball team in the country. And I was like, I mean, lovable, popular and lovable, I think it was.
0: Yeah, they're not lovable losers anymore, though. Commissioner Josephine, we got to leave it right there. Where can people find more information about Find Me Now?
1: You can go online and just find them now, and you come up, and there'll be, if people are inclined, they can, you know, fill in the support and show their support and sign up, and we're trying to grow this movement, and it'd really be nice to have some of the Chicago leadership involved in moving this certainly very important issue forward.
0: All right, Commissioner Josephine, we got to leave it there. Thanks so much for joining us on Chicago's Morning Answer.
1: John, thank you so much.
0: And he joined us on the Alpha Wealth Group Answer Line.
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11: 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And clients that stick with them for years. When something happens and claims happen, Tommy or TJ is the one who picks up the phone and walks you through the process themselves. If you're paying for a policy you don't understand,

0: joint ventures. Venezuela's oil industry slumped in recent years, though since ousting President Nicolas Maduro in January, the U.S. has pushed U.S. oil companies to invest there and shore up production. Chinico Silva, Fox News.
1: The search continues this morning for a hiker missing following a deadly flash flood along the Grand Canyon over the weekend. Incident Commander Brian Bloom says the last few days have been difficult for searchers.
2: The whole entire community, the families, the employees, the visitors, with a looming stress over their head of what's next.
1: Timothy Smith of Texas remains unaccounted for. Students in Milwaukee, not in the classroom for the second day of school. The district says it's canceling classes due to the stifling heat. Most classrooms in Milwaukee do not have air conditioning. The family of a man stabbed to death on the CTA Blue Line earlier this year is taking legal action. Dominique Polian's grandmother spoke after they filed suit against the CTA and two security contractors.
3: CTA failed Dominique on that day of his death, and they continue to fail others who rely on them because they refuse to take necessary steps to safeguard lives.
1: The suit claims the plaintiffs failed to provide adequate protection for riders. A Chicago resident has died from West Nile virus. Two local health officials reported the city's first two human cases of that disease, the first death of 2026. Meanwhile, Illinois' first case was reported last week in Piatt County near Springfield. Former NFL quarterback and television football analyst Tony Romo is going public with his off-field struggles. Romo pleaded no contest in Milwaukee yesterday to a drunk driving charge stemming from an arrest last month. 46-year-old former Burlington High and Eastern Illinois grad will lose his license for 6 months and pay a $784 fine. In a statement after court yesterday, Romo admitted to alcohol dependency caused in part by an over-reliance on painkillers while playing football. Chicago sports. Cubs fell to the Brew Crew 9-4. White Sox silenced the Astros 5-1. Sean Burke was on point. One hit, striking out six over five-plus innings of work. 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A check of traffic and weather coming up next on AM 560.
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2: 7:38 Team Hochberg Traffic Center time. DuSable Lakeshore Drive, earlier vehicle fire still blocking two left-hand lanes. It's northbound just after Oakwood. Along the tri-state, a little bit unusual, but there is a water rescue going on right now. A left lane block northbound right at Lake Cook Road. Some of you may know if you travel that area quite often. There's quite a few little ponds along the tri-state right there at Lake Cook Road. Right now, a water rescue is taking place and a left lane blocked. Again, that's on the northbound side. Jane Addams, I-90 jamming up eastbound Meacham up to Route 53. Roadwork delays, problems southbound between Rand Road and Kirchhoff, and along I-80, an accident, right lane block westbound between I-57 and Harlem Avenue. 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Chicago's Morning Answer continues next. Check of the morning forecast in the Air Right Heating and Cooling Weather Center. Sunny and very warm this afternoon with a high near 94.
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5: All right now, down home. Welcome back to Chicago's Morning Answer. I'm John Anthony, filling in for Dan Prof. You know, Americans, we're being told that the economy is growing, investment is increasing, and a new era of American prosperity is taking shape. But many families are still asking a more practical question. If the economy is doing so well, why does it remain so expensive to live in America? Housing, groceries, insurance, utilities, and borrowing costs continue to squeeze working families. The national debt has now crossed $40 trillion with a T. Inflation remains above the Federal Reserve's target, and second quarter economic growth came in at an annualized 1.5%. At the same time, consumer spending and private business investment show signs of genuine strength. The economy is sending mixed signals, and the American people need more than political talking points to understand them. Stephen Moore is one of the country's leading conservative economic voices, someone I have cherished since I was first introduced to him. He's the chairman and co-founder of Unleashed Prosperity. He's a former Wall Street Journal editorial board member and an economic advisor who worked with President Trump during the 2016 and 2024 campaigns. Today, I want to move beyond the question of whether the economy is good or bad. I want to ask what is working, what is failing, and what specific policies can make prosperity something ordinary Americans can feel in their own homes. Stephen Moore, welcome back to Chicago's Morning Answer.
6: Well, good morning. Thank you for those kind words. And listen, I would give the economy a B right now. Yeah. I mean, if you ask a lot of Americans, they'd probably give it a D. Consumer confidence is down, and the consumer sentiment numbers are low. But as I look at the economy objectively, first of all, the first thing I would say is there is no country in the world that wouldn't gladly trade places with the United States because we have by far the best economy in the world. We have all the investment is going on here. The technology is incredible. We actually have a surplus of jobs in this country. We're probably the only, you know, there are more job openings in this country than there are people looking for jobs. So amazing thing to see. Now, people are angry about inflation, as you just said. I mean, yep. You nailed it, my friend. People are, and including my family. I mean, gosh, my sisters and my wife, they're, oh, you have no idea what pound meat costs. And you've never been to the grocery store. And I go to the grocery store. But, you know, it is frustrating to see those high prices. But our median income, by the way, in the United States today is now $85,000 a year for a median income family. And in most countries, that would be considered rich. So I think people should stop whining a little bit,
5: yeah.
6: and look at the amazing things we have. Now, I think the Trump tax cuts were a salvation. I think they had a big, big positive effect on the economy. I think if you were to ask me what's the biggest hurdle to the economy doing better, yeah, I would say it's out of control government spending in Washington. And the second thing I worry a lot about, frankly, is this rise in socialism on the Democratic Party. I mean, you know, yesterday, I don't know if you saw, I think it was yesterday or the day before, they had a vote in the House whether communism, socialism should be condemned. And only eight Democrats voted against that. In other words, eight Democrats did not want to condemn socialism. Well, socialism is a road to failure and a road to poverty. And only eight out of over 200 Democrats voted to condemn socialism. That gives
5: That's
6: you an
5: insane.
6: Indication of where that party's headed.
5: That's insane. You know, I should start. Our conversation with Steve Moore is brought to you by Home State Bank. Consider Home State Bank as an impartial trustee to your estate and spare your family from conflict and disagreements. Talk to a Home State Bank trust officer today at 815-459-2000. Again, that's 815-459-2000. Steve, I actually just released a book yesterday called The Counterfeit Republic that talks exactly about all of these. The Counterfeit Republic. Link just went live on Amazon, and I traced this from the origins, the thought process of Marxism to today, and I really do hope it goes well. But you know, here's my question: what are the measurements you think ordinary Americans should watch if they want an honest picture of their economic condition? Because when you look at second quarter GDP, it grew at an annualized rate of only 1.5%, yet this consumer spending grew by 3.4%, and private business invested remained strong. Is this economy fundamentally healthier than the headline GDP number suggests?
6: Yeah, it is. And in fact, the latest number that just came out, I think yesterday, from the Atlanta Federal Reserve, says we're now growing over 4% in this quarter. So it's speeding up. And let's be clear about this. Everyone knows why the economy slowed down this year. It's because of the Iran situation and the increase in the oil price. I mean, we had $60 oil back then, and then it rose to, you know, $90. And so people started paying, you know, I don't know what people are paying there in Chicago, but where I live, you know, people are paying $4 or $5 a gallon.
5: Yeah.
6: And then in California, they're paying $6 a gallon. And that's like a big tax on the economy when the oil price goes up like that, because, you know, oil is part of everything that we produce. And so when oil prices go up, everything goes up in cost. So if you want to turn around the economy, you got to get the situation in Iran settled. I think it is going to happen. I think the oil is going to start flowing again. And so I'm pretty bullish on the U.S. economy right now. We are, you know, I went out and visited a data center a couple weeks ago out in Loudoun County, Virginia. And I know people have very different opinions about data centers. I don't understand quite why people are opposed to data centers. I mean, they're incredible technological marvels they create. I've never seen so many construction workers in my life, by the way, by those data centers. So we've got to beat China, and we're going to do that with low taxes, less regulation, pro-American energy policies, and you know, we have the best and the brightest people in the world here in America. So I'm high on the U.S. economy.
5: Yeah. You know, Stephen, I was just actually having that conversation with Justin, our technical producer. I personally think that data centers are going to be a national security issue, because if we don't beat China in this lane, what happens to America's dominance in AI? And then how does it affect the rest of us?
6: Yeah. Look, here's my feeling. If people, let's say in Chicago, say, well, we don't want data centers, you know, and I do believe the community should have what they want, then don't build them there. But why would Illinois want to, you know, Illinois is a pretty economically depressed state. Why would Illinois want to turn down these jobs that pay $100,000. You're talking about thousands and thousands of jobs. They're economic development. That, you know, the idea, oh, they're going to use too much water. I mean, you know, they're too loud. They're going to use too much water. Can you imagine 100 years ago if, you know, Henry Ford went into Detroit and said, I want to build some auto plants here. And they said, no, we don't want your auto plants. We don't want your, you're going to be too loud and there's going to be too much traffic. So, by the way, all these states like West Virginia, others say, okay, if Illinois doesn't want them, we'll build them here. They're going to get the jobs. They're going to get the economic development. They're going to get the technological lead. One other quick thing, if I may, because we're leading the way to try to get this stuff built, because we have to dominate the technology sector like we dominated the Internet age with great companies like Amazon and Google and Microsoft, et cetera, is that I want to make sure people understand this very loud and clear. You know who's funding this whole propaganda campaign against data centers in the United States?
7: China. It has to be.
6: China.
7: Yeah.
6: The Chinese are spending tens and tens of millions of dollars trying to pollute people's minds with, oh, you don't want data centers here in the United States. It'd be terrible. You know why? Because they want them in China, not here. And they want to take over our technological lead. So let's not fall for that, folks. There are legitimate complaints about data centers. There is noise and so on. That's why, you know, a great place, you know, where a great place would be to build a data center in Chicago area would be O'Hare Airport, where the planes are taking off, you know?
7: Ooh. You know, they're building one down, right, literally a mile and a half from where I live. And you're right. I don't think I've ever seen such a massive buildup of something ever. I think it's like 300 and some acres of land that they're using down there in the Manuka area. And it's so many jobs. But, you know, Steve, I'm looking at you.
6: Let me make one other point about this, because it is important. You know, these jobs are high paying jobs. And the other thing is, like, when I run into friends, and, you know, friends and family, we don't want data centers. I'm like, wait a minute. I don't even know what a data center is.
7: Right.
6: So I always say, well, do you like your cell phone? Oh, yeah, I love it. I hate it when I go to a place where I don't have cell phone coverage. Oh, do you like the Internet? Of course, I couldn't live without the Internet. Do you like GPS system? I bet a lot of people, you know, are looking at their GPS system right now as they drive from here, there, or everywhere. What I'm saying is everything that we have technologically is dependent on data centers. Yeah. So it'd be like saying, I want the lights to come on, but I don't want electric power plants.
7: Yeah. Stephen, when you look at mail-in ballots and all that's coming up, the early voting is soon to be starting.
6: Yes.
7: If we don't tackle what's happening in Iran and gas prices continue, because I paid $4.59 this morning for a gallon of gas.
6: Woo!
7: Yeah, $4.59. Yeah. If we don't get this, what are the voters going to be talking about at the kitchen table as it relates to Republicans? Because they run as, I'm free trade, I'm all of this, I'm doing this, I'm going to do this. But then when they get in office, they completely change.
6: Well, look, I mean, if the gas price stays high, Republicans are going to lose the Congress. It's that simple, because people will be angry. And, you know, there's still 2 months left. I want to make sure that people understand. You know, and I'm not a rah-rah Republican, by the way.
7: Right, I know this. Yeah, I know this.
6: The solution to all our problems. But, you know, if you're voting for Democrats, you're voting for Democrat socialists to take over our country. And that is a very, very scary proposition to me. I mean, the whole, I was blessed to know Milton Friedman. I got to know him very well before he died. The greatest economist probably the last 100 years. And I remember towards the end of his life, he was very despondent about what was going on in the world. He kept saying, you know, Steve, the most important lesson of the last 100 years, the 20th century, was that free market capitalism is what creates wealth and prosperity and happiness and human flourishing. And communism, socialism, Nazism, Leninism, whatever you want to call these things, they're all the same. Big government, they lead to deprivation and poverty and a loss of freedom. And so despondent, frankly, and he said, I'm despondent that people still think, you know, socialism is the answer. And now here we are in 2026. We have educated people with college degrees saying we want socialism.
7: Yeah. When you look at the Mandanis of the world and what they're offering these people, you know, Rush Limbaugh used to say, you can never beat Santa Claus. And Republicans have...
6: That's right. Everything's going to be free. The groceries are going to be free. The child care is going to be free. The diapers are going to be free. You know, I mean, gee, yeah, that's right, if you can find it.
7: Yeah. I got one final question for you, Stephen.
6: Yeah.
7: Are America's current economic problems the result of policies we do not know how to fix, or do we already know the solutions and we just simply lack the political courage to implement them?
6: Oh, we know the solutions. Come on. I mean, you know, this is as plain as the nose on our face. We need lower taxes. We need more economic freedom. We need to let entrepreneurs and businessmen and women create great products. We need to get the best and the brightest people from all over the world through immigration into this country so we can dominate. And my whole message that I keep telling Republicans is we need to continue to be the economic superpower. And
7: yes.
6: We do that by cutting taxes, reducing regulation, getting the government the hell out of the way. Why is that so complicated?
7: It's not. We just don't have the political. We don't have the political spine or backbone. Hey, Stephen, I don't know if you know this, but you come on right before my show on Saturdays, Black and Right Radio.
6: Oh,
7: yeah.
6: Boy, more money.
7: Yeah, more money.
6: Well, I hope people will listen to that. I have so much fun on that show. One of these days, I have to have you on my More Money show.
7: Let's do it.
6: Great.
7: I would love
6: let's
7: that.
6: Let's do it.
7: And, you know, okay. If you're not doing
6: anything. What time are you on Saturday?
7: So I'm on 4 to 7 Central Time here in Chicago and 5 to 8 Eastern in Michigan on 92.7 and AM 1400.
6: Oh, that's so cool.
7: Yeah. I would love to have you on.
6: Comes on the More Money show, and it's always fun. I have to follow Larry Kudlow, and he's quite a he's a damn smart economist.
7: Yes, he is. Well, Thomas Sowell is not a slacker neither. That's how I learned economics.
6: He's got to be. I think Thomas Sowell is like 96 now.
7: He's like 95, 96. Like yeah.
6: Oh, he's one of my heroes.
7: Yes. So same here. But see, hey, listen. If you're in Chicago, September 19th. I do my show live on Lake Michigan on my buddy's yacht. If you're here,
6: make that work. You know, I'm a Chicagoan.
7: I know.
6: There, so.
7: Oh, we've met many a time. We met at the RNC convention. We met at different events. I love my Stephen Moore. But Stephen, we got to leave it there. I want to thank you so much for joining us on Chicago's Morning Answer today.
6: Have a great day.
7: All right, you too. 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
18: 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Freedom only survives when each generation chooses to defend it. So, do we have the courage to defend and protect what is being challenged, the very principles that made America the greatest experiment in history?
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20: He's threatening to wipe out Iran as a country again. I'm Dave Anthony, Fox News. President Trump made the threat talking to Fox, warning of even bigger U.S. attacks if Iran retaliates again, targeting American forces after yesterday's strikes that hit Iran's air defense and radar and more. Iran did respond.
21: U.S. coming under fire in multiple different countries. They launched 13 ballistic missiles at U.S. forces in Jordan. They also targeted the UAE, Kuwait, Bahrain, and Iraq with missiles and drones.
20: Most were shot down. Fox's Trey Yingst also reports from Tel Aviv.
21: The region now waits to see if and how the United States will respond to the Iranian attacks on U.S. forces overnight.
20: Now, the U.S. is also readying more sanctions. The Treasury Secretary Scott Bessent tells Fox will asphyxiate Iran's economy.
22: We are telling friends and foes, do not deal with this evil regime. We know who you are. You know who you are. And if we have to, we will put you out of business.
20: Tiger Woods was just in court in Florida a few minutes ago to change his plea in a DUI case.
23: Reckless driving and second offense. Adjudication of guilt. $1,000 fine, 5-year driver's license suspension.
20: It's hard to hear the judge there after Tiger Woods pleaded guilty to reckless and careless driving after a March car crash. The plea deal calls for fines and a 5-year license suspension. It's back to work this hour for Lindsay Clancy's jury that after they told the judge they were deadlocked at her murder trial, considering an insanity defense and the killing of her 3 children.
24: So here is how this could play out today if the jury still can't reach a verdict. When the judge decides the jury has done a due and thorough deliberation, he could give them a final formal instruction called a Tui Rodriguez charge. If he does that, the jury goes back to deliberate again, but if it still comes back deadlocked, the judge cannot force more deliberation at that point.
20: That's Fox's Nate Foy outside the court in Plymouth, Massachusetts. 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
0: A humid 78 at 8:02 on AM 560, The Answer. Good morning. I'm Mike Scott. We're headed for a high of 94 later today. Two suspects were taken into custody. One remains on the loose after a car chase along the Dan Ryan this morning. It started around 2 a.m. near 79th Street. Police later spotted that stolen vehicle, wanted in connection with a carjacking in Montgomery after it crashed in the 3700 block of West Grenshaw. There's a large police investigation at a home in Frankfort this morning. The death investigation is centered on a home along Brookstone Court. A second teen has died after a mass shooting over the weekend in Crest Hill on Sunday. Kamarian Coleman was pronounced dead at 4 a.m. Sunday morning. According to the Will County Coroner's Office, late yesterday, the Will County Medical Examiner confirmed 18-year-old Jamari Finch from Joliet has died. Mayor Brandon Johnson and Governor Pritzker responding to prickly comments made by President Trump about violence in Chicago. Johnson later said it's hard to take the president seriously. Interim CPD Superintendent Fred Waller argued they're doing the best they can.
1: The plan is working, and the challenge is to have zero homicides, no one hurt or shot, but that's not reality.
0: The spat follows a mass shooting on the South Side this past weekend that left one dead and 14 others injured. And a federal judge sentences a man to 19 years in prison for violently robbing two banks in Chicago. Jawad Hakim committed two armed bank robberies within a week in March of 2023. Chicago sports: Cubs fell to the Brew Crew 9-4. White Sox behind Sean Burke silenced the Astros 5-1. 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
2: I'm Susan Lee, and this is the Fox Business Report.
4: Chevron is planning to double its oil production in Venezuela and will invest more than $7 billion over the next 5 years. The plan follows a U.S. deal with Venezuela to secure control of oil reserves. Brent crude, the global benchmark for oil, has topped $95 a barrel. Oil prices have been rising since the U.S. and Iran exchanged fresh strikes this week. Interest rates on government bonds are higher as investors anticipate higher inflation. Investors are increasingly pricing in an interest rate hike from the Federal Reserve at its meeting this month. Dell Technology shares are rallying after an upbeat quarter on demand for its servers used in AI data centers. Dell is raising expectations for the year. That's your Fox Business Report. I'm Jenny Cosolda. Invested in you.
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0: It's 8:09, Team Hochberg Traffic Center time. Solid traffic on Lakeshore Drive this morning, northbound between 31st and Monroe, and then Foster and Hollywood. That water rescue continues with a vehicle in the pond, northbound Tri-State, right at Lake Cook Road. Stop and go traffic, road work problems, southbound on Route 53 Palatine, down to Algonquin Road, and in Waukegan, Route 132, Grand Avenue, east of Green Bay, report of an accident. Traffic, a service of the AM 560 store, t-shirts, hoodies, and more from your favorite AM 560 brands. 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Chicago's Morning Answer continues next. And up next, a check of the morning forecast in the Air Right Heating and Cooling Weather Center.
9: Today, expect a mix of sunshine and a few clouds with toasty conditions, reaching a high of 94. Tonight will be partly cloudy, remaining warm and humid with a low of 75. Tomorrow, anticipate intervals of clouds and sun with a chance of a thunderstorm as temperatures peak at 89 degrees. I'm meteorologist Jason Caterina on AM 560, The Answer.
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0: In for Dan Prof. I wonder where Dan is at this week. Is he at the golf course or is he? I don't know. There's nothing really. Is he probably out there playing pickleball? You think Dan is playing pickleball? I'm gonna ask him next time I see him. Is he a pickleballer? There are a lot of seats. I think if Illinois could win one or two congressional seats and Don Tracy somehow miraculously wins the U.S. Senate, there's no way the House and Senate will stay in Republicans' hands. But that's a large task. That's a large thing to ask for here in Illinois. And Kristen Maxwell, she's stepping into what I believe is the toughest political fights a Republican can choose in Illinois. She's a Republican candidate for Congress in Illinois' first congressional district. She's taking on an incumbent Democrat, Jonathan Jackson, in a district with a very long Democratic history, especially how they've redrawn this map. And I'm sure she's going to tell you, because she's been talking about a lot of the map and challenging him. She's made public safety, affordability, education, and parental rights and economic opportunity central to her campaign. Kristen Maxwell, welcome to Chicago's Morning Answer. How are you doing?
1: Good morning. How are you? I'm actually doing well.
0: I am doing well. Listen, I got to say, yeah, the marketing that you're doing on this campaign, I don't think has ever been done in the first congressional district. Philanese, I love Philanese, and Philanese didn't get any help when she ran for the first congressional district. Are you getting any help? Because I know there was a story that came out that the Republicans have said that they're not helping in any campaigns or not giving any money. I don't know what happened with that, but are the Republican Party helping you in any way? Not just the Republican Party, but is the National Republican Congressional Caucus or whatever it's called, PAC, that helps people run? Are you getting any help?
1: So I'm getting help from a different level of the Republican Party. So if we look at the county level parties, yes, I am getting help from those parties. As far as coordination, support, them helping me to run events and things of that nature, they are helping with that. But if we're talking about the state party, our state party is much the same as many other state parties that have failed to kind of show up in the most important moments. So I would definitely have to say the Illinois GOP they have not stepped up to the plate to be much of an assist at all. So that's why it's really important to donate directly to candidates.
0: I agree.
1: If you've been sending money to the Illinois GOP, please know that it did not go to a single candidate that I'm aware of. So it did not go to any voter outreach that I'm aware of. And those are things that we have to really be mindful of, is that every dollar invested in Illinois needs to go to voter growth, voter development, and it needs to go to candidate support. That's what's most important.
0: You know, you're really doing a heck of a job reaching the grassroots, in my opinion. But for those people who are listening to the show, who may be hearing your name for the first time, who is Kristen Maxwell? And what happened in your life that made you say, yep, I'm running for Congress?
1: What made me choose violence?
0: You woke up and chose violence that day.
1: We did wake up and choose violence. So I am an Illinois native. I was actually born and raised in East St. Louis, and I came to Chicago in 2008 for college. So as far as my overall life, I'm a mom of four. I homeschool those four children. I've been married for 11 years. My husband is now a police officer. And I spent 4 years living out of state in Texas. And that's important because it really was the biggest point in my transition politically. And I spent those 4 years down there during just an important time in life in general. I really kind of settled into my 30s.
0: Yeah.
1: And I think that's when the brain really starts to do some very critical development.
0: Wait till you hit 50.
1: Yeah. Is that another target?
0: Oh, let me tell you. Ooh, feels like everything fell off. Go ahead. I'm sorry.
1: No, and the awareness you probably get even at that stage is probably just as, transformative. But I would have to say that seeing society run in a much more functional way, I never woke up and wondered, oh, I wonder what Texas is doing today that could cause me to lose money or cause me to lose rights. Many people don't understand that in Illinois and in Chicago, if your mayor signs an ordinance yesterday, something you were doing yesterday could be illegal today.
0: Yeah.
1: And that is a very real reality for Illinoisans and especially Chicagoans. And the more that I became aware of that, it just started to burn a fire in me that I just honestly could not put out.
0: Yeah.
1: And at this point, it got to the point where I really was looking around, like, who is going to run in my district? Yeah. Because we need help right now, and I don't see anybody. I really didn't. And I didn't see anybody, and then people started asking me. So at a certain point, I said, well, why not? I'm just going to take it one day at a time, and I'm going to figure this out. And that's what we've been doing every day since April of 2025. And we won our primary. We won the primary 65% to 34%. And I believe that we do stand a very real chance to defeat Jonathan Jackson, because my marketing has dwarfed him.
0: Yeah.
1: It really, truly has dwarfed him. And with 60 days left, I kind of almost don't care what, you know, TV campaign he deploys or whatever he might try.
0: Is he out there doing that now?
1: Hour.
0: Is he doing
1: that
0: now?
1: He's not doing anything that I've heard of. I have not seen a single ad. I don't see yard signs. I don't see anything. So he's not even working for the vote of his constituents. And that's something that's very important to pay attention to. He should still be working to really let the voters who care about him know that he's invested in him, and there he's not doing that.
0: No, so. You know, you're running as a Republican in the first congressional district. That's not exactly friendly Republican territory.
1: No.
0: Why do you believe this race is winnable?
1: So I believe this race is winnable because people forget about Will County, and they forget about the strength of Will County, because it hasn't truly been activated in a very long time. But when I say that Will County bleeds red, it bleeds red. There, that is some of the most intense Republican land, probably north, you know, in the northern region of Illinois. When you go out into the communities in Will County, all you see are Trump flags and Charlie Kirk, you know, memorabilia. Like, these people are very much so extremely patriotic, and they're very invested in seeing Illinois turn the corner. So there is fight. There's so much fight in Will County that has never been fully activated.
0: Yeah.
1: So we've seen Will County in a dormant state. And even with that dormant state, we've seen great turnouts that have happened inside of the Will County portion of Congressional District 1. All I need to do is hit about 115,000 votes. And my opponent, who did no marketing last election cycle, he hit 108,000 votes.
0: Wow. Now, Christina.
1: So if he can hit 108, why wouldn't I be able to get to the metric I need to get to with all that I'm doing?
0: Yeah. The former Will County chairman, Christina, I mean, she was savage. But Hillary is even more savage, and she doesn't care. All she cares about is winning right now. Now,
1: that's all. She's so focused.
0: Oh, yes.
1: She's so focused. Hillary is, I'm so impressed and so grateful. And when I say Hillary is willing to get in there with you as a candidate, she's literally like a mama bear, like, for people in that district. So, like, she's so focused, and I'm so grateful for her.
0: Yeah, we were along the fight during COVID, so I got a chance to meet her then, and I'm telling you, this woman
1: is a beast.
0: She really is a beast, and I don't mean that, you know, disparagingly.
1: No,
0: or
1: in a great
0: like
1: way.
0: In a great way.
1: Yeah.
0: You know, but I saw you post about being caught in the middle of one of those large teen takeovers. While you were shopping with your four children, you described hundreds of young people suddenly out of nowhere descending on the area. What did that experience as a mother there with your children teach you about this public safety debate that politicians talking from behind a microphone may not understand?
1: It reminded me that when you make bad decisions like shutting down schools for a year during COVID, it has real long-term consequences that you can't necessarily predict. I think that when you take kids and you force them out of the only system that gave them structure, this is what you deal with years after the fact. You see these teen takeovers happening in a few key areas across the nation, and I do believe that there is a direct correlation to some of those being areas where the lockdowns happened too long. Children need structure, and they didn't have it, and what we're dealing with is the fruit of that decision. So we do have to figure out, how do we now wrap our arms around this young population, because we can't just lose them to the streets, basically.
0: Yeah.
1: We do need to see how we can really kind of restructure their entire mindset towards how to be a productive member of society, because as of right now, they really don't have a bearing for that. Yeah. They don't respect authority the way that they need to survive. They don't respect property the way they need to be a good neighbor. These are things that are very important to their future and also to the future of our community. So we have to figure out a plan and a way forward to kind of do some rapid action support, but also some rapid action parenting for the kids that are not being parented.
0: Where the 14 people were shot and I believe two or three were killed. Is that part of the first congressional? Up there by Washington Park?
1: Yes. So that is in Washington Park, and that is inside of the district. So that, like I said, that mass shooting is just another another reminder that the restrictive gun laws don't do much at all. We are leading the nation in gun violence, and I think that it's like when you look at the overall situation that we're facing here in Illinois, people focus even on just that one aspect.
0: Yeah.
1: But there are so many people who get carjacked with a gun. There's people who don't get shot, but they experience an act that is violent and damaging to their overall morale. So, like I said, when Illinois keeps trying to do more gun laws, but it's like, no, let's prosecute crime. That is the answer. Prosecute crime and address criminality. People who have guns are not automatically bad.
0: Yeah.
1: You actually need more citizens in Illinois.
0: Come on.
1: You need more people to get their concealed carry certifications. You need more of that. We need more people who are qualified and good and skilled with their firearms. We don't need more gun regulations because they do not work. It does not work.
0: I agree. If you're just joining the show, we're talking to Christian Maxwell. She's running to replace Jonathan Jackson in the first congressional. You know, I think about all of this. I think about education. Will County, that's become a big part of the district now. They are serious about education. You're a homeschooling mother. And you've made school choice a major part of your platform. I saw you out at the Bud Billiken Parade. I see you out just everywhere. As you're out about, homeschool is education something that's talked about throughout the district, and how are people receiving the message that you're putting out there, seeing that you're running as a Republican?
1: So education is actually a conversation that's at the forefront for many of the people, and surprisingly, it's the best conversation we have in the Chicago portion of the district. So obviously, like you said, out in Will County, they're not battling the education issues like we are in the city. So for them, it's not as big of a pain point. But for people in the Chicago portion of the city, if they're not being forced into private education, they know how kind of poor a CPS education can be, especially if their student is not hitting those literacy touch points. So for them, it's top of mind, and it's the easiest way for us to kind of meet in the middle and for them to hear me out as a Republican. And like I said, I have four kids, so the things that I'm talking about with them, they hear their experience in my, in my conversation.
0: And they saw it.
1: It's like I'm speaking to the choir, and they know that I know what I'm talking about because I've experienced the same hardships that they're experiencing right now.
0: You know, one more question. You know, Republicans have been saying for years that black voters should reconsider their loyalty to the Democrat Party. I mean, you're actually asking voters in heavily black communities to do that. Why should a black voter in the first district who has voted Democratic their entire life take a chance on Christian Maxwell?
1: This is great. I actually did a live last night about this, and people ask me often, what have the Republicans done for you? So I actually went down a list of just four pieces of education-specific legislation that Republicans pretty much put up. And these were focused on ensuring that parents had maximum visibility over curriculum, also ensuring that parents are notified by third grade if their kid is not hitting literacy goals. These were key pieces of legislation that made parents partners with public schools. And what we saw is that Democrats overwhelmingly voted no to these types of legislation. So again, for me as a mother, I have to vote as a mother first. And if a candidate or a person is not going to vote to make me a partner, I can never support that candidate or that party. And the Republican Party consistently votes to ensure that parents are put first. And Democrats always, they always consistently vote to put space between the parent and the child. And that is 100% contradictory to how a family system should be set up. So I really can't support an anti-family platform. And that is what the Democrats have totally sold out to, and what Jonathan Jackson has 100% sold out to, because he voted no to four pieces of legislation that would have got China out of our K through 12 funding, funding our K through 12 schools. He also voted no to giving parents transparency and visibility on the library books in schools, the curriculum, and that third grade literacy goal. He voted no to a variety of other things as well that were very much so problematic for me just as a woman and a mother in general. And that's why I have to consistently support the Republican Party, because they respect me as a mother.
0: I love that answer. So do you have anything coming up? Where can people follow you if somebody wants to get involved in the campaign? How can they do so?
1: Yes. Can you please tell them to visit UniteCD1.com? And that's CD as in dog, because that's our mission, is to unite this congressional district. This congressional district was the first one to ever send a Republican in the 20th century to Congress. This district can do it again. We can make history again together if we try. So please visit the website to get signed up to be a part of a day of action in this month and next.
0: Amen. Kristen Maxwell, keep fighting. Keep doing what you're doing.
1: Thank you.
0: Because I'm telling you, I think the work that you and Danny are doing is just admirable. So I appreciate you guys, and I'm praying for you guys. Just know that.
1: Thank you, and please vote for me on November 3rd. I appreciate you all.
0: All right. Thank you so much for joining us on Chicago's Morning Answer. And she joined us on the Alpha Wealth Group Answer Line.
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11: This is John Katzimatidis with the Cat's Corner. Border battles. A country without borders is not a country. I was vice chairman of the Ellis Island Foundation. Bill Fugazi was chairman. Lee Iacocca was honorary chairman. The Ellis Island Well, we wanted immigrants. We want immigrants, but checks and balances. We want immigrants that are going to come to America and they want to work 80 hours a week, just like my father, my grandfathers did when they came to America. We don't want migrants. So let's change the name. There's immigrants that want to come here and pledge allegiance to America, or migrants that want to take advantage of America. We want America to succeed. Immigrants, yes. Migrants, no. That is today's Cat's Corner. I'm John Catsimatidis.
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0: Coming up on Chicago's Morning Answer, Sean Thompson, I Love You More. From DSA to Fishback, Why Young Voters Feel Disenfranchised. Sean Griswold gives us the answer. Now onto the newsroom with Mike Scott.
7: 8:31 in Chicago, 78 degrees, hot and humid already in the QC Kinetics newsroom. And our top story. According to ABC7, a two-year-old child has died in a domestic homicide in Frankfurt. The child's mother was hospitalized after attempting to hurt herself. Frankfurt police say they responded around 4 a.m. this morning to an unresponsive child call found in a home along Brookstone Court. Officers arrived, performed CPR. The child transported to an area hospital, later pronounced dead. Police say the child's mother was found attempting to hurt herself. And again, ABC7 reports, transported to the hospital with non-life-threatening injuries. Two suspects were taken into custody. One remains on the loose after a car chase along the Dan Ryan. Illinois State Police say it happened around 2 a.m. this morning near 79th. Later, police spotted that vehicle wanted in connection with a carjacking in suburban Montgomery Tuesday in the 3700 block of West Grenshaw after it crashed.

0: Will County Medical Examiner confirmed Finch from Joliet died yesterday. Search continues for a hiker missing following a deadly flash flooding event at the Grand Canyon over the weekend. Incident commander and searcher Brian Bloom.
1: The whole entire community, the families, the employees, the visitors, with a looming stress over their head of what's next.
0: Timothy Smith remains unaccounted for. Crews continue to scour stretches of the Colorado River for him. Tropical storm Edward has been downgraded to a tropical depression as it makes landfall in Cameron Parish, Louisiana, moving inland and right now tracking away from Houston. Students in the Milwaukee public schools are being forced out of classrooms on the second day of school there. District is canceling classes because of the heat. Most classrooms do not have air conditioning. And nearly 6 months after a devastating series of thunderstorms tracked through Kankakee County, state officials have confirmed a new weather record. According to NOAA and the State Climate Extremes Committee, the largest hailstone ever recorded in the state of Illinois fell during the March 10 storms in the city of Kankakee, shattering a record that has stood for more than 10 years. The committee used many different measuring techniques to determine the hailstone has now been certified at 6.6 inches in diameter. The hailstone weighed more than 1 pound, one of the largest hailstones ever recorded in U.S. history. Chicago sports: Cubs fell to the Brewers 9-4. Sean Burke and the White Sox silenced the Astros 5-1 in Houston. 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
2: 837 Team Hochberg Traffic Center time. Hey, friends in Lamont, you got a sinkhole. Logan Street, eastbound and westbound between Walnut and Zaki, shut down due to that sinkhole. Avoid the area if you can. Route 53, you've got those major roadwork delays. Northbound right near Kirchhoff, southbound near Palatine Road. Slowdowns on I-90 eastbound. You're hitting the brakes right now at Meacham. Lakeshore Drive northbound on the brakes, 18th up to Monroe, and delays on the Stevenson inbound where it's almost an hour in now from 355, especially on the brakes right now at Lamont Road. Chicago's Morning Answer continues next. 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First, check of your forecast in the Air-Right Heating and Cooling Weather Center. Sunny and very warm, a high of 94, partly cloudy, warm, and a low of 76 overnight.
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4: 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I'm John Anthony, host of Black and White Radio, heard every Saturday from 4 to 7 p.m. on these airways, AM 560, 92.7 FM and AM 1400, Detroit, Michigan. We'd love for you guys to tune in. We now finally got our third hour in Michigan, and I'm telling you, we are making some shockwaves in Michigan. You know, I want to play this Vance Jones audio clip because he's speaking on his opposition to these Democrat socialist candidates. And I'm telling you, the fervor for these people is growing because they're feeding into this angst, this anxiety that's happening specifically among our young people. And Vance Jones has a warning.
5: These people are incredibly dangerous. Abdul, who, you know, I work with at CNN, I know Abdul, his positions on Israel and foreign policy are insane. They're not reasonable reactions to anything. Look, some Democrats are going to say that we should condition military aid, that, you know, Israel's gone too far in Gaza and in the West Bank and in Lebanon. We're going to put some conditions on you. I think that's a defensible position if you're a Democrat. That's not Abdul's position. There are people who say we shouldn't be paying for any of the military. We shouldn't be giving military aid. Now, I think that's understandable, but I think indefensible because it's not charity. We're building a strong defense sector here, and Israel is protecting a lot of Western interests in that region. But I can get why you would say no more aid. They got to pay their own way. That's not Abdul's position. Abdul's position is a total and complete arms embargo against the state of Israel, including.
4: You get the drift. There was a minute more left in that, because I personally believe something interesting is happening with young voters in America. And I don't think the traditional left versus right explanation tells the whole story. We watched Donald Trump make significant gains with the help of Charlie Kirk with young voters. At the same time, you look at politicians like Zoran Mandani, who've attracted young people with a message coming from almost the opposite ideological direction. On the Republican side, you got figures like James Fishback, who tapped into this dissatisfaction with the Republican establishment. I personally think China is sowing a lot of this discord, not just in for the data centers. I also think they're doing it along with the Muslim Brotherhood, the Hezbollahs, and the Houthis. They figured out what China's been doing and Russia's been doing to sow discord within our country. I believe that. You know, when you look at young Americans, they're looking at the cost of housing, education, starting a family, building a future. And many people believe the current political system just isn't working for them. But the question is whether this generation is moving left, moving right, or simply looking for somebody willing to disrupt a system they no longer trust. And I think that's what President Trump has won. And I think that's one of the reasons why Mandani and a lot of these DSA officials are winning. But joining us this morning is Sean Griswold. He just wrote an article on thespectator.org, from DSA to Flash Fishback, why young voters feel disenfranchised. Sean, welcome to Chicago's Morning Answer.
6: John, thank you for having me on. I'm happy to call all the way from down in Florida.
4: Oh.
6: And, you know, like you mentioned, Fishback was running for governor in our own state.
4: Yeah.
6: So got a lot of firsthand experience, not only as a young person, but seeing these candidates running in my state.
4: And some of the things he was saying about Byron Donalds, just outright lies. And no, he wasn't really challenged on those in the media. But Sean, you're actually part of the generation everybody else is trying to figure out. What are politicians and pundits getting wrong about Gen Z?
6: Well, realistically, a lot of people my age, right, they didn't go through the same civic education that previous generations went, right? So they don't understand the system, right? So they see that things aren't getting done, right? We see the SAVE Act, for example, right?
4: Mm-hmm.
6: It's caught up in the Senate, but they don't understand why it's getting caught up
4: Correct.
6: In the Senate, right? Part of it's because you got Republicans in name only that are not passing common sense legislation. But then on top of it, you also have, you know, the parliamentarian. You have all these different caution tapes, right, that are preventing good legislation from getting passed. And it happens across the board, whether it's the local, state, or the federal level. And so they see that nothing's getting done. They have someone that comes to them and say, I'm going to fix your problems.
4: Yeah.
6: We're going to fix this. I'm going to fight back. I'm going to give you free Medicare. I'm going to, you name it, right? We see it on the DSA specifically, this radical agenda.
4: You know,
6: they will promise you the world and never deliver.
4: Yeah, but there's a price to that promise of the world. You know, since you brought up the SAVE Act, I was listening to Mark Wayne Mullins, who's now the DHS guy, saying this about just four states, and there are 46 more to go.
7: 250,000 non-citizens registered to vote in just four states. Mind you, we have 46 other states. And just
4: 250,000 illegal immigrants that are on the rolls. And that's just in four states. And to your point, I always say this about what's happening. A lot of people don't know the inner machinations or whatever. I hope I said that word right. But how it works, how the sausage is made. And they don't understand that president, even though the Republicans hold the House, the Senate, and the presidency, he just doesn't have the warriors to push stuff like this through. What say you, Mr. Griswold?
6: When they do, a federal judge shuts it down.
4: Yeah, right.
6: So you're constantly in this give and take game, right? But even if it's an executive order, right, as soon as President Trump is out of office and we have a Democrat, God forbid, that's all gone, right? Every single executive order, because we could not put it into law.
4: Yeah. You know, the Democrats used to be silent about what their moves are, not Congressman Jayapal.
8: And then when we take power, we're going to get the kinds of reforms and dismantle ICE and CBP in the way that I think they should be.
4: Not just dismantle that. They're going to try to add seats. What people don't understand, what Republicans don't understand, the filibuster will be broken should the Democrats gain all three chambers at some point. They are going to add Supreme Court justices, the Green New Deal, all of this will be a reality for their minds. Because, and that's one of the reasons why I liked what your article did. Your article connected young people attracted to these Democrat socialists with young people attracted to populist conservatives. Those movements, Sean, couldn't be further apart ideologically. What do they have in common, though?
6: It's this, you know, I will fulfill, you know, what's missing inside of you. You don't feel like you trust the system. We're going to tear down the system. And that's coming from both sides, right? Because the affordability crisis is really the one issue at the center of both, right? They just have different solutions for each, right? Yeah. If you look at someone that's more of a fishback type, right? It's absolute free markets with heavy government bans on, you know, flock cameras, AI data centers, but then freedom elsewhere. And then you also see really that same issue, especially with the data centers, flipped on the Democrats, right? With the DSA, Angie Nixon, whoever it may be, right? They all come on out and they say very similar things. You know, there is, I'm sure you've heard of horseshoe theory, right? I'm sure the listeners have too. There's a lot of validity to it.
4: You know, I think President Trump has demonstrated that Republicans can reach voters who don't necessarily identify with the traditional Republican Party. After Trump, can the GOP keep those voters when Trump isn't on the ballot?
6: I think the answer is yes, but it's going to come with the cost of the Republican Party, right? We're going to have to find a true identity because Trump has pulled in a lot of independents. He's pulled in a lot of different population groups, right? He's hold very high with black men, for example, right?
4: Yeah.
6: And all these different minority groups have, you know, came behind him in support. And we're going to have to look at who the next presidential candidate for the Republicans will be, right? And it's likely to be Vance or Rubio. Mm-hmm. And they're going to have to take over not only the entire coalition, but add on to more, right? We're going to have to make sure that we continue to do well with the people that elected us.
4: Yeah.
6: And I think that's the biggest thing. You know, we get someone into office and we forget who sent us there and sent our president there and sent all of our congressmen there.
4: You know,
6: and then next election cycle, we don't have an answer for their problems.
4: Right. If you're just joining the show, we're talking to Sean Griswold. He's at the spectator.org, he wrote an article from DSA to Fishback, Why Young Voters Feel Disenfranchised. You know, how much of Gen Z's political worldview is now being formed by social media, TikTok, X, YouTube, and these podcasts rather than political parties or traditional news? And what do Republicans need to do better? Because I continue to see the same Republican ads, meeting with an elderly person, talking about issues that they, it's like we're running the same playbook. What can Republicans do better? Because most Gen Z is now on social media, right?
6: I think too much on social media and it's to our detriment. And it is a major issue, right? Because you go and see 60-second clips, 15-second clips of hour-long podcasts, and the podcasts are a lot more, you know, informational, and you get to see the full picture of what someone said versus a 15-second clip, right? We see it in every single primary and every single election where they go and take stuff that you said out of context, right? Yeah. And Republicans keep on getting themselves in trouble because they're playing onto the classical media. But then we see legacy media has gone against the Republican agenda. They are completely bought into the Democrat agenda. And they will not give you a fair platform to speak on if you come on to CNN or MSNBC.
4: Yeah. You know, Sean Griswold, I think about, you know, Hassan Piker. And I know that you ran a chapter of Turning Point USA and Young Republicans in your high school. I want to get a take because, I mean, you think about what Charlie Kirk was able to accomplish. The moment, it was almost as if he was the glue that held so much that was going on in the Republican Party together, and it's like they knew that if they pulled that string, the entire thing would fall. But here's Hassan Piker and a group glorifying the assassination of Charlie Kirk. I want to get your take.
9: Unafraid to die. Charlie Kirk.
4: Okay, I can't listen to too much of that because it'll get my blood pressure up. But you see this guy, I think he hates America. This guy hates America. What do you say about, you know, what you just heard there, the glorifying the assassination of a man who I truly loved? I had the opportunity to meet him a few times. We weren't friends, but I every time we saw each other, you know, there was cordial conversation, talking, he asked me how my kids were. What does it say about this Gen Z population that they would join in something like this?
6: Well, I think you see two very hardcore fringes, right? Now, that being said, you have a lot of young people, you know, they're independents, right? And the majority of Generation Z identifies as independents, right? So they'll swing either way, right? And whatever's popular, whatever they're seeing being memed on social media, right? Whoever's the next eye-catching leader, right? You're going to see both people, not only in the parties, the individual parties who are young and identify with the Democrat Party or the Republican Party, but even the independents, right? Or the people that are not politically engaged whatsoever, right? They see clips of Charlie, and I, like you, was very blessed to have the opportunity to meet him. You know, I've been involved in Turning Point for years, and you see a lot of people now, after his assassination, and we're coming up on a year,
4: yes,
6: where they're trying to meme on his death, right? Put him down, act like he wasn't a good person, wasn't out there fighting the good fight, because they know what that could have done to them, right? Charlie's assassination could have been a huge flood in our favor for the midterms, right? But then they tore apart the Republican Party from the inside,
4: yes,
6: with people like Candace Owens,
4: yes,
6: right? So then they weaken our own base while attacking us from the outside. And so we got parasites in the party and predators on the outside. And the song Piker is one of them. Yep. You know, he says that he hates America, and then now all of a sudden, no, I love America. I love America, right? Because he's campaigning with Abdul Al-Sayed, right?
4: Yep.
6: Who's, you know, bird the same feather.
4: Yep.
6: And
4: flock together.
6: You know, they're two disgusting people. One's running for office, right? He's running for Senate, and he wants to get rid of the Senate. He's a DSA card-carrying member. He's a socialist. And part of their agenda is to remove the Senate.
4: Yeah.
6: Why is he running for Senate if he wants to take it down so badly?
4: Sean Griswold, we got to keep it there, but I didn't realize you were still in college, and you're a conservative activist, a visiting researcher at Restoration News. I mean, talking to people like you gives me so much hope for the future. Please stay encouraged. And I'm sure faith is a part of your daily routine, but keep them first, brother.
10: Appreciate you having me on.
4: All right. Sean Griswold, university student act, a conservative activist and writer. And he joined us on the Alpha Wealth Group answer line.
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4: Wow, this went fast. 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Get the tickets. Come to the boat show. I would love to have you. This is our 7th year. Also, 2 new books dropped yesterday. The Counterfeit Republic and A Father's Reckoning. You can get them on Amazon. I would love for you guys to help me make this. The book officially drops the 19th. 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
22: Kathy Hochul signs this bill sitting on her desk. A new law will make it illegal to call them mother and father. Nate Foy.
4: You can't say mother and father in New York anymore. Because it's outdated. I mean, this is who we're electing across this country. People who introduce bills like that. You can't say man or woman. You can't say mother or father. It's a travesty. Thank you so much. I really appreciate being on. It is now 9 a.m. WIND Chicago.
23: He talked to each juror one by one. I'm Dave Anthony, Fox News. And then at Lindsey Clancy's murder trial, Judge William Sullivan just told the jury,
24: thank you so much for following those instructions as we've gone through this. I'm going to ask you to go and resume your deliberations at this time.
23: It's day 5 for that. The jury's already told the judge they're deadlocked, considering murder or manslaughter or Clancy's insanity defense in the killing of her 3 children 3 years ago. Tiger Woods was in court this morning in Florida, changing his plea in a DUI case dating back to a March car crash.
25: The state amended the DUI charge to willful, wanton, reckless driving. Now, Woods pled guilty, which comes with a $1,000 bond and a 5-year driver's license suspension. Woods also pled guilty to the second count, refusing to submit a urine test, which comes with a $500 fine. Now, at the time of the crash, Woods failed multiple field sobriety tests and had 2 hydrocodone pills in his pocket. Woods also pled guilty to the careless driving citation.
23: Fox's Dana Marie McNichol outside the court in Stuart, Florida. Will President Trump attack Iran again? He warned of that if Iran targeted U.S. forces again following yesterday's round of American strikes. Well, Iran did, though most of the drones and missiles fired into Bahrain, Jordan, Kuwait, and the UAE were shot down. Treasury Secretary Scott Bessent tells Fox they'll also ramp up economic sanctions.
26: We all want this conflict to end, and the fastest way for the conflict to end is for no one to provide any support to this regime. We are going to sever every tie that they have from the outside world.
23: Tropical Storm Edward has weakened to a depression, moving deeper into Texas the day after coming ashore near the Louisiana line.
27: But the threat is not over. Today is day 2 of Edward, and inland flooding is taking the headlines. We've had well over a foot of rain, and flash flood emergencies were triggered before the sun even came up.
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0: Today, expect a mix of sunshine and a few clouds with toasty conditions, reaching a high of 94. Tonight will be partly cloudy, warm, and humid with a low of 75. Tomorrow, anticipate intervals of clouds and sun with a chance of a thunderstorm. It'll be very warm and humid with a high of 89. I'm meteorologist Jason Katarina on AM 560, The Answer.
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10: 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Lot to cover. A former Indiana sheriff's deputy has been charged in connection with abusing access to flock cameras. Surprise, surprise, surprise, again. He is said to have conducted more than 2,000 searches for his girlfriend's license plate. Also, Tyler Robinson will go to trial, face a possible death penalty for the Charlie Kirk killing. And how old is too old to be in the United States Senate? Incumbent Senator Ed Markey easily defeated a much younger challenger yesterday in Massachusetts Democrat primary. Markey is 80 years old, so he would be 86 when he finishes his term if he is successful in November, which there's no reason to think that he won't be. He defeated Seth Moulton, a longtime Democrat congressman from Massachusetts, with 76% of the vote, 76 to 24. He'll place or face Republican John Deaton on the November ballot. The race, of course, centered on whether Markey is too old to get another term. Again, he'll be 86 years old when he completes this new term if he's successful in November. Mr. Moulton, who's 47, told the Boston Globe last fall when asked about Markey during his campaign launch, is he too old? Look, every political consultant will tell me not to say this, but the honest truth is yes. And, of course, age was a big issue. Mr. Moulton is a six-term congressman. He's one of the first House Democrats to call for former President Joe Biden to drop out of the race, so he must have a little bit of common sense. And he made Markey's age and his mental acuity a big part of the campaign. During one of the debates, the question about artificial intelligence came up. And when asked if he uses ChatGPT or Claude, Senator Markey seemed to be oblivious to what AI was. Let's watch this exchange between, this was in a Democrat debate between Senator Ed Markey and Seth Moulton talking about artificial intelligence.
11: Senator Markey, do you personally use AI platforms like Claude or ChatGPT in your work?
12: I use whatever is inside of my iPhone and my iPad, whatever comes up, and I don't know what companies my iPad might be using, but if it does in fact provide me with the information which I'm asking the device to give to me, then of course I'm using it.
11: Congressman Moulton?
13: Yes, I use AI. We're very careful about how to use it honestly, to use it effectively. But these are tools that can help, but they're also tools that need protections. And with all due respect, Senator, if you don't even know what you're using on your phone or your iPad, like, this is why we need a new generation of leaders to regulate these technologies, to make sure that they are safe. They are safe for families. And again, I'm not denigrating the fact that you're working on this stuff. I did not denigrate the fact that you're working on energy. I simply said it's not enough. It hasn't been enough. That's why there's an affordability crisis today. Whatever we've been doing for the last 50 years just isn't working. And that's why voters in this race are asking, Senator, what are you going to do differently in the next 6 years that you haven't done in the last 50?
10: Now, the idea that a United States senator doesn't exactly understand artificial intelligence should have the voters of Massachusetts pausing, right? Congressman Moulton further argued that, quote, not understanding the basics of AI, the most important technology of our lifetime, should be disqualifying for a U.S. senator. Markey seemed to overcome it, though. Again, he won 76% to 24%. So obviously age did not matter to the people of Massachusetts, nor did Senator Markey's lack of knowledge of AI seem to bother them as well. The incumbent's campaign received 62,000 from the Democrat Senatorial Campaign Committee in the final days of the race. Markey received endorsements from Socialist Bernie Sanders, Senator Elizabeth Warren, Squad Representatives Alexandria Ocasio-Cortez, Arianna Presley, and from New York City Mayor Zohran Mamdani. So you think he may be leaning a little bit in the socialist direction? Some of his early support for the Green New Deal was called out as well. He's also in favor of Medicare for all. And on the campaign trail, Markey hammered Mr. Moulton over his critical comments about how Democrats approach the issue of transgender males playing in female sports. Mr. Markey has his own record as saying that he supports transgenders playing in sports. Moulton seemed to initially be opposed to it, giving an example of not wanting his young daughters playing with young men in sports. He later, as he probably saw that it had evidently hurt him in the campaign, kind of walked that back a bit. But this is the type of candidate that the Democrats have in the Senate. But yet we have a headline in the New York Post, GOP trailing in 8 battleground Senate races 2 months before Election Day. And they cite Real Clear Politics aggregate polling showing that Republicans are down in multiple states like Alaska, Georgia, Maine, Michigan, Ohio, New Hampshire, North Carolina, just a little up the road from my beloved home in the upstate of South Carolina, and Texas. Ken Paxton is struggling. He's down almost 2 points in Texas. Now, I have been criticized a bit by some of my listeners on my local show on 98.9 WORD, the Voice of the Carolinas here in the upstate, Sunrise, Carolina. I start at 5 a.m. each morning. And I have been warning that things don't look so good for the Republicans going into the midterms. Some of my listeners have argued with me and have pushed back, saying, oh, no, we're going to be fine. President Trump's going to pull us through. But when you see that we have 8 battleground state Senate races that are struggling, when you see that Ken Paxton is having a hard time in Texas, that's not a good sign, folks. Now, it's not too late for us to turn things around, but this is a call to action that we all have to be involved. Maybe we need to do a little extra this year at our precinct level. We got to make sure that we get our family, our church friends out to vote in November, because we're going to see some close races. And I think you know what's going to happen if the Democrats are able to gain control of either house, whether the House or the Senate, either chamber. If they take control of the House, just get ready, because in January we'll have some of the first impeachment hearings. If they're able to take over the Senate, wow. I mean, the government would just come to a standstill. 800-655-MIKE, 800-655-6453 is how you join the conversation today. You can email me, joe@joeyhudson.com. Is an 80-year-old being reelected for a 6-year term, is that too old? Did the Massachusetts voters get it wrong yesterday? Should they have gone for the younger guy? Would you vote for somebody who doesn't even understand artificial intelligence when that's going to be one of the biggest issues that Congress has to deal with in the coming years? I'd love to hear from you. 800-655-6453. Joey Hudson in for Mike today.
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3: 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Got an email from a listener. He said, I heard the guy call in today that said he was not worried about socialism. Let me explain it like this. Adam and Eve in the Garden of Eden had perfect utopia, and they told God they did not want it, so God cast them from it. Ever since that day, mankind has been trying to get back to utopia, and many efforts have been tried, and millions of people have been killed in an effort to regain utopia. It will never happen again until God establishes his rule and reign. Appreciate your email, and yours is welcome as well. Again, Joey at joeyhudson.com. Texter says anyone over 60 at the time of voting and not born and raised in the USA should not be eligible for Congress. So this texter thinks 60 should be at a cutoff. Ed Markey is 80. Texter says artificial intelligence, when you can't remember your name or what you're voting on, then it's time to leave the Senate. Let's go back to the phones. We're going to start with Corey in Clemson, South Carolina. Welcome, Corey.
4: Hey, Joey. Yeah, I agree with that also. Like, you can't have somebody that's 80 years old making policy, and a lot of the time, but that policy is going to be implemented, they're not even going to be around anymore. Yeah. So I think there definitely has to be an age limit. I agree, 60, 65. I mean, you can't fly a plane, what, after 62? You're deemed too old for that. So I don't see how you can be making policies, especially with everything changing. I mean, AI is not going anywhere, and if you don't know anything about it, you shouldn't be making decisions for your constituents on it.
3: Yep, and I agree. I mean, I think that the U.S. Congress is going to be making probably some pretty substantial decisions on the future of AI in the coming years.
4: Agreed.
3: Yeah, agreed. All right, so Corey.
4: Go ahead.
3: So I was going to ask you, are you a Clemson Tiger?
4: I am not a Clemson Tiger. I just live there.
3: You just live in Clemson. Okay. I didn't know you could live in Clemson and not be a Tiger.
4: I support that, though. Yes, sir.
3: There you go. Well, look, Corey, I'm not a Clemson Tiger either. My wife grew up in Clemson, went to Daniel High School. She is Clemson through and through, and I probably go to more Clemson football games than I do my alma mater, which is University of South Carolina. But, you know, you got to admit, it's pretty exciting to be at a Clemson football game.
4: It is. It's very exciting. Couldn't agree more.
3: Yeah. Appreciate you listening, Corey. Have a great day. 800-655-6453. Let's stay in my home state of South Carolina. Daniel's in Greenville. Welcome, Daniel.
5: Yes, sir. I was going to more or less say something along the same lines as Corey. My opinion on this isn't necessarily so much about age as much as it is about what's actually going on. President Trump is roughly the same age as this guy is, and he knows exactly what AI is and probably how to use this well. My biggest concern about this is this person wants to run as a lawmaker making the laws, and you can't make laws with something you simply cannot understand. I think that's a big disqualifier right there. You've got to understand what's going on if you're going to be making the laws across the country for everybody else to abide by.
3: Yep, I agree. You gotta understand it to be able to make good decisions for how other people are able to use it. And again, artificial intelligence, it just amazes me. It amazes me when I go into ChatGPT and ask a question, the detail it gives me. And you know, we've been talking a lot about flock cameras, and our artificial intelligence plays a big role in that. And so we've got to be able to understand that, because Congress is going to be called on to probably put some limits. And if you don't understand it, I don't know how you can vote on a policy that's going to affect AI.
5: Exactly right.
3: Yep. Hey, Daniel, appreciate you listening.
5: And
3: go ahead.
5: And it's not just a high power

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1: Mike Gallagher.
12: Joey Hudson in for Mike today, one day after police arrested a person outside of the courthouse for witness intimidation. The judge in the Lindsey Clancy murder trial opened the court today with a warning that the rules governing conduct in this case are going to be enforced. Here's the judge.
13: To make one comment without an editorial comment, I just want to remind everybody here and elsewhere that there's been an order that's been issued in regards to the conducting of this case, as well as statutes in this Commonwealth, which relate to jurors, witnesses, attorneys, and others in regards to this proceeding. And everybody should be well aware that those, that order and that statute is being enforced and will be enforced. So I just kind of wanted to put that out there with no follow-up or editorial comment.
12: That was Judge William Sullivan. Police said that Dawn Light, 56-year-old from Sutton, was arrested around 3:40 p.m. yesterday outside of the Plymouth courthouse and is expected to be arraigned on one charge of intimidation of a witness, juror, or person furnishing information in a criminal proceeding. Sullivan did not reference that arrest or say what prompted his comment. Everybody in the courthouse seemed to know, though. Clancy faces three counts of first-degree murder in the deaths of her children, Cora, Callan, and Dawson. She does not dispute killing them, but says that she was suffering from postpartum psychosis. You know, this is the first time I've seen the names of her children. Dawson, that's my middle name, Dawson. Just a sad situation all the way around that this young woman killed her kids. 800-655-6453. A lot of you still commenting on our talking about the age of a U.S. senator. And, you know, coming from me, someone who's lived in South Carolina my entire life, we had Strom Thurmond, who served 47 years in the U.S. Senate. He died at the age of 100. He's the only U.S. senator who reached the age of 100 while serving. And I know firsthand those final years, that last decade, really, his staff was running everything. Now, Strom Thurmond was a young 80-year-old. He exercised daily and was very fit well into his early 90s. But look, when you get to be in your 90s, and some would argue even in your 80s, it's time to sit back and relax, right? Texter says, what about 92-year-old Chuck Grassley from Iowa? I think Chuck Grassley needs to go home and spend more time with the grandkids. I just think that's too old to effectively serve the people who elect you. You agree? Disagree? Love to hear from you. 800-655-6453. Kemp is in Massachusetts. Welcome, Kemp.
14: Hey, how are you guys?
12: Wonderful. What's on your mind?
14: Ed Markey. I am 81 years old. And I have lived in Boston since 1969, and I have been involved in the politics of that city very heavily. And I can definitely suggest to you that Ed Markey is a complete, unadulterated, thievery crook. He mm-hmm. is so bad. He is like Mayor White. He's like the mayor now. Boston's government politicians are in the gutter, and Ed Markey is one of them. And yeah. I'm sad to see that Ed Markey, his constituent that tried to upseat him didn't get it because he seems like a legitimate person. Boston is so corrupt, and I have lived through it, and just want you all to know that he is one of them. He's one of the worst.
12: Yep. So I'm taking it you weren't one of the ones who voted for him that 72% this week.
14: No.
12: I'm sorry. Looks like you're going to be stuck with him, Kemp. Sorry about that. Appreciate your phone call, though. 800-655-6453. You can text me. You can call. And you can email me as well, joey@joeyhudson.com. Almost a year later, the Utah judge ruled yesterday accused killer Tyler Robinson can go to trial.

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5: Deliberating Lindsey Clancy's fate for a fifth day. I'm Dave Anthony, Fox News. And as that happens in court at the murder trial in Massachusetts, they are considering whether Lindsey Clancy is guilty of killing her three children, or they're going to go with her insanity defense and not guilty. Meanwhile, as that case goes on, Tiger Woods admits he's guilty in court this morning in Florida in a DUI case related to his March car crash.
6: Mr. Woods admitted to his actions. He admitted to driving, reckless driving.
5: Now, that's Tom Backerdahl, the prosecutor.
7: The golfer can't drive for 5 years. Part of the sentence imposed in Martin County, Florida, as well as fines and court fees. Attorneys for Woods and the prosecution reaching agreement on a plea deal. Tiger pleading no contest on charges of reckless driving and refusal to submit to a lawful test. He also pled guilty to a careless driving citation. The golf legend has been involved in at least four major crashes over the years.
5: That's Fox's Frank Lanza. When will the Iranian people rise up and fight? President Trump asked that on Truth Social for more U.S. attacks and more Iranian retaliation.
8: U.S. airstrikes pummeled Iranian targets near the Strait of Hormuz. Iranian forces fired missiles and drones at U.S. allies, including Jordan and Kuwait.
9: American officials say there are no casualties from those Iranian strikes, but Tehran is accusing the U.S. of killing civilians who had gathered at a wedding party. The renewed attacks marks the first escalation of fighting since July. President Trump has focused on ramping up economic pressure on Iran, arguing the country's economy is on the brink of collapse.
5: That's Fox's Jared Halpern at the White House. Oil prices are inching up this morning. WTI is over $90 a barrel after a spike up the last couple of days. 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
10: I'm Elizabeth McDonald, and this is the Fox Business Report.
11: Stocks open mostly higher. The latest update on the job market suggests slower growth. Payroll processing company ADP says 38,000 new jobs were created by private employers in August. Interest rates on U.S. Treasuries rose today. Dell Technology shares rose 11% in early trading. Business jumped in its recent quarter, especially for servers used in artificial intelligence, and it continues to sell more personal computers. Dell has raised its outlook for the year. Uber Technology shares rose more than 1.5% after it revealed plans to cut 10% of its corporate staff to reinvest in the business. The cuts at Uber are expected to impact 3,300 employees. That's your Fox Business Report. I'm Jenny Cosola. Invested in you.
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12: Now, your official weather forecast.
19: Today, expect a mix of sunshine and a few clouds with toasty conditions, reaching a high of 94. Tonight will be partly cloudy, warm, and humid with a low of 75. Tomorrow, anticipate intervals of clouds and sun with a chance of a thunderstorm. It'll be very warm and humid with a high of 89. I'm meteorologist Jason Caterina on AM 560, The Answer.
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3: If there was any question as to whether or not the Democrat Party is leaning towards socialism, a vote yesterday kind of clears the air. 192 House Democrats refused to disavow socialism for a vote on a non-binding resolution that would condemn socialism. It was introduced by Representative Jeff Crank. He asked lawmakers to condemn and denounce socialism in all its forms, including the increasingly influential Democrat Socialist of America movement. And the idea was to oppose the implementation of socialist policies within the U.S. The resolution passed 220 to 192. All 192 no votes were Democrats. So that kind of clears it up, doesn't it? How could you oppose a resolution denouncing socialism if you're not a socialist? This is how far the Democrat Party has gone. Two Democrats did vote present, Representatives Chrissy Houlihan and Maggie Gulander. Now, voting present is a way of just not voting, because you're not coming down on either side. You're not for it or against it. Crank, the representative who introduced it, said the DSA candidate platform stands in direct contrast to our republic. Getting rid of the United States Senate, open borders, defunding the police, allowing non-citizens to vote in federal elections, those aren't consistent with our Constitution. DSA is an insidious movement within the Democrat Party, he said. Now, how do you, again, this kind of is telling, isn't it, with how far the Democrat Party has gone? How can people walk into a booth, polling booth, in November and support a party who won't denounce socialism? Since Zohran Mamdani's surprising victory in New York City, nearly 300 DSA-backed candidates have run for office in local, state, and federal elections. And here's another one that is disturbing as well. We just finished primary season. There were 123 Democrat Socialists of America endorsed candidates who won their primary in this cycle, who will be on the ballot in November. This includes 19 in congressional races and 5 in statewide contests. Several socialist candidates, according to the New York Post, have been boosted by Mamdani and other lefty lawmakers like Representative Alexandria Ocasio-Cortez and, of course, Senator Bernie Sanders. Rashida Tlaib said during the House floor debate yesterday, and I'm reading from what she said, corporate greed is hurting Americans, not Democrat socialists, who are fighting for a universal health care, child care, and clean water. She said, I proudly, as a DSA member, say tax the rich, when she said, but yet here we are blaming again Democrat socialists who are trying to make life easier for our families, not the billionaires. And that's their tagline. Oh, we're opposed to the billionaires. We got to make life easier. But how do you do that? In a socialist system, you give everything away. There's nobody working to produce. There's nobody working to pay it. It's a wealth transfer. You remove any incentive for those billionaires to open companies and to make those billions. This is scary, folks. It's scary that they have come this far.
0: in our country at this time. 192 votes for socialism in the U.S. House of Representatives yesterday. 800-655-6453. Glad to have you in. Joey Hudson in for Mike today. Mike will be returning tomorrow. You can text me. You can call, and we'll put you in queue. We'll talk to as many as you, of you as we possibly can. And you can email me directly, joey@joeyhudson.com. But I'd love to hear your take on this. Does it concern you like it does me that socialism seems to be gaining a foothold in the U.S. House of Representatives? If it doesn't concern you, it should. It should. 800-655-6453 is how you join the conversation today. Coming up, the father of a girl who was permanently disabled in a truck driving accident by an illegal alien said lawmakers are grandstanding, blaming the Democrats' sanctuary policies for the injuries of his daughter. That and much more here on this Wednesday edition of the Mike Gallagher Show. I'm Joey Hudson, in for Mike.
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0: Hey, it's Mike. I'm away for a few days. I know Joey is doing his normal fantastic job guest hosting, but I wanted to stop in to make a big announcement. Think about your summer vacation of 2027. We are thrilled to announce the return of the Patriots Alaska Cruise. My friend and colleague Larry O'Connor and I are going to be your co-hosts. Think of it, July 18th through the 27th of 2027, we'll be on board the Nordam out of Seattle. 7 days of exploring all that Alaska has to offer, the glaciers, the fjords, the majesty. And every night we'll get together on that beautiful stage and we'll have town hall events, special personalized meet and greets. You won't want to miss this trip. This has been one of the most successful trips in the history of the Mike Gallagher Show. 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
10: And let me encourage you to go ahead and book your stateroom. You will love this cruise. It's one of the best cruises I have ever been on to see the beauty of Alaska. And it's just special to be able to be on this beautiful ship with several hundred of like-minded individuals and spend some time with Mike Gallagher and Larry O'Connor and some of the other special guests that will be there. So let me encourage you to take advantage and go ahead and book early. On the text line, texter says, what was the point of this non-binding resolution? It seems like it was just a poll. Wouldn't not voting against socialism go against the oath they took? Now, this is referencing this resolution that Republican Jeff Crank submitted yesterday in the U.S. House of Representatives, and 192 Democrats voted against it. It's a resolution denouncing socialism. So to answer your question, what was the point of the resolution? Well, it's to get you on record. Quite often, Democrats and Republicans will offer a resolution on a particular issue. It is non-binding, meaning that it passed or defeated. It doesn't necessarily commit anyone to anything, but it's a way to get votes on a particular issue. And in this case, it was socialism. And if a Democrat will not vote against a resolution denouncing socialism, it kind of tells you the whole story, doesn't it? It kind of tells you that the Democrat Party has shifted more to the left and to socialism. Because to me, this would be an easy one. This would be an easy no vote to vote against socialism. But the Democrats, they're afraid to do it because that's where their party's headed. We've seen it coming. And boy. Has it arrived in a big way? And you have people like a New York City mayor, Mamdani, being elected, telling you what he's going to do, telling you that he's going to open a government-run grocery store. I mean, these things, socialism doesn't work. It's been tried multiple times. But for some reason, today's Democrat Party seems to think that they can do it successfully. And the younger voters, they love it because they like free stuff. They love the idea that they can not have to pay rent, get free groceries. Who wouldn't? 800-655-6453. Let's go back to the phones. Dr. Rick in Simpsonville, South Carolina. 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
1: Alexander Teitler said a democracy has a shelf life of 200 years because by the end of it, the children who are running the democracy vote you into bankruptcy.
10: Yeah.
1: And yeah. Our problem is we don't have fathers teaching the children that life is not a free lunch. And in other words, you've got Republicans that are all on board, but all the Democrats are young people.
10: Yeah.
1: The fathers are not teaching the young people how life works. And it goes right down to the basic lack of leadership in the family. The father's no longer leading. The children are leading the family.
10: Right. Yeah. Yeah. Parents just aren't teaching kids the value of having a work ethic. I mean, in my case, I started working at my neighbor's restaurant in Greer when I was in the fifth grade. And my parents taught me that if I worked hard, I could buy the things that I wanted. They didn't just give it to me. And I think today parents just want to be their kids' best friends, and they give them stuff. And we hear these stories of 30-year-olds living in their mom and dad's basement.
1: Absolutely.
10: Yeah. Appreciate your call, Dr. Rick, and thanks for listening. I'm assuming you're listening to 98.9 WORD.
1: You're the man, Joey. You're the man. Okay.
10: Thank you, sir. Have a great day. 800-655-6453. Let's go to Bob, who is in Florida. Welcome to the Mike Gallagher Show.
6: So the answer to your
22: question. Hey, Joey. Yeah, I like to watch and listen to the show most days.
10: Thank you.
22: I'm going to make it just short and quick. The socialism communist movement today all originates from the college campuses. I went to college back in the mid-70s. I saw it beginning then. You cannot be hired as a professor and be a conservative any longer. You have to be a communist or a socialist. And that's why the Democrat Party is populated by all these young kids who have had their brains propagandized by their college professors. That's it. Yeah. That's all I got to say.
10: Yeah. Appreciate your phone call, Bob, and thank you for listening. You know, if you're watching us on the Salem News Channel, and I hope you are, if not, go to snc.tv and you can look at ways to watch on Roku, Samsung TV, lots of streaming services. You can watch the Salem News Channel, but you see some of the signs. We got some B-roll up with protest and capitalism kills, banned billionaires, planet over profits. Some of these signs, you know, people, abolish billionaires. There's a sign up now. People have tried to, make it a bad thing to be a successful business person. They're trying to, make, rich people evil. And that's, you know, our capitalism, our system of markets rule was founded on being able to make a profit. I mean, that's how our country leads the world in just about everything today, because people, they put their lives at risk in some cases. They put their wealth at risk to invest in the next greatest technology. And they made a lot of money by doing it. That's the incentive to do it. You know, we talked yesterday, I believe it was, about the pharmaceutical companies, and President Trump has recruited some more to join his pledge to give us more affordable prescription drugs. They make a lot of money. People like to make the pharmaceutical out to be the evil ones. But if they're not able to make money, then they can't reinvest in the research and the development of new drugs, which is the reason that people are living 80, 90, to 100 years now, because of the quality of health care we get. Kids need to understand this. Kids need to understand you got to go to work. You can't live in your mom and dad's basement forever. Get out on your own. 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Earn your own. Come up, you know, invent something. Make a lot of money. Make $1 billion. 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Hope you'll join the conversation today.
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25: News. I'm Therese Crowley. Golf legend Tiger Woods takes a plea deal on his DUI rollover in Florida.
26: The judge throwing the book at Tiger Woods. The golfer can't drive for 5 years. Part of the sentence imposed in Martin County, Florida, as well as fines and court fees. Attorneys for Woods and the prosecution reaching agreement on a plea deal. Tiger pleading no contest on charges of reckless driving and refusal to submit to a lawful test.
25: Fox's Frank Lanza. The Lindsey Clancy murder trial jury back for day five of deliberations in a nearby court. A photographer arraigned for taking pictures of the jurors, but the judge says it won't impact the case. Fox has learned President Trump will host 9/11 first responders at the White House next week with a 21-foot steel beam recovered from the World Trade Center fallen South Tower displayed on the ellipse. 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
7: Now, your official weather forecast.
11: Today, expect a mix of sunshine and a few clouds with toasty conditions, reaching a high of 94. Tonight will be partly cloudy, remaining warm and humid with a low of 75. Tomorrow, anticipate intervals of clouds and sun with a chance of a thunderstorm as temperatures peak at 89 degrees. I'm meteorologist James.

0: Joey Hudson in for Mike today. If you're watching us on the Salem News Channel, we have a cloudy shot across the Bretton Woods Mountains of New Hampshire. Got some bad weather up there today. Appreciate you watching us on the Salem News Channel. 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Breaking news out of Waynesboro, Virginia. Schools are in lockdown in that area. The Augusta County Sheriff's Office is reporting an incident of a active shooter that has been now contained and secured, we're told. In a statement, the school district says the children are safe and are being evacuated from the school. Please wait for notification and instruction from Waynesboro Public Schools. Please do not respond to the school. We need access for the buses and emergency vehicles. They're coordinating reunification between students and families at a local church. Meanwhile, schools in the area are under lockdown. This is a developing story, and we will continue to watch it and bring you up to date as we can. The father of a girl who was permanently disabled in a trucking driving accident by an illegal alien tore into grandstanding lawmakers yesterday, blaming the Democrats' sanctuary policies. Marcus Coleman, he's the father of a seven-year-old Delilah Coleman. He ripped into congressional Democrats for enabling illegal aliens to stay in the country and permeate industries like the trucking industry, causing accidents that have killed and permanently disabled Americans across the country. Delilah herself was just 5 years old when she was hit by an illegal immigrant from India driving an 18-wheeler in June of 2024. Here's the father.
1: How is that okay? How are you guys not fighting for this? Right here, how are you guys not fighting for this? I reject your guys' sympathy, to be honest with you. There's no way you guys are sorry. Not one of you guys have ever called me. Not one of you guys have ever reached out to me. Not one of you guys have ever sat there and seen me in the hallways and said, hey, sorry about your daughter. You guys do it right here while you guys are grandstanding on top of your soapbox. This is when you guys care. Right here inside this room is the only time you guys care. I've never received anything from anybody over here at all regarding my daughter or my family or anything. Hey, Mr. Coleman, your guys' Delilah law, I want to help you revise it so that we were interested inside of it. Nothing. You guys have no pathway to anything. You guys want to sit there and talk about the pathway to citizenship? There is a pathway. It's not jump the fence and apply. That's not the way it goes. There's a process to get it done. You don't just do that. I can't just go over there and go sit down inside one of those seats and become a Democrat. Oh, you know what? I probably could. I honestly probably could. So I'm not even going to say that. But I can't go inside a hospital and become a doctor just because I want to and go put on a coat and come to work. It's getting ridiculous the way things are going now. It honestly is. It makes no sense at all. Sanctuary cities allow so much to be done that it's almost like the parents not there to take care of the household. And everybody's running around and doing what they want to do. And it sucks. It honestly does. You guys sit there and you guys talk about ICE invading cities and doing this and doing that. I agree with Mr. Jordan, that if the state sat there and told them, come pick up the person, it would take one or two people to go do it. Instead, they got to send an army out there because now they have to look for them. And then since it's a sanctuary state, you got people sitting there abusing the ICE officers that are out there. I have a whole statement right here that I was going to read to you guys, but just listening to you guys, none of this is relevant anymore because you guys just changed so much. It makes no sense at all. My daughter doesn't deserve this. She didn't ask for any of this. The people that jumped the fence did, though. They knew exactly what they were doing. They still chose to move forward in that direction. And every day something's happening to somebody. And it is your guys' fault. I hold each and every one of you responsible for it. And I always will.
0: Marcus Coleman blaming Democrats for the permanent disability that his daughter will have to live with now because of a trucking accident caused by an illegal alien. President Trump, during his State of the Union speech this year, introduced Delilah's Law, which would restrict illegal aliens' eligibility to obtain a commercial driver's license. The Indian national who hit Delilah obtained his CDL in the sanctuary state of California, which has a very long history of improperly issuing these licenses to non-citizens. And this has become a big issue.

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4: It's day five of deliberations. I'm Lisa Brady, Fox News. The jury back behind closed doors in Massachusetts, where Lindsey Clancy is charged with murder in the deaths of her three young children and is using an insanity defense. Defense attorney Kevin Reddington telling reporters,
5: "Let's see what they do today. They've been obviously incredibly hardworking, and we'll see how it works out today."
4: The jury continuing its work after telling the judge they were deadlocked yesterday. In the same courtroom today, a woman was arraigned on charges related to the jury.
6: 56-year-old Dawn White is the woman who was arrested here yesterday afternoon for allegedly trying to take pictures of jurors as they were leaving the courtroom. She is charged with one count of aggravated intimidation of a witness or jurors.
4: Fox's Nate Foy at the courthouse in Plymouth. Light could face up to 20 years in prison if convicted. She was released after the arraignment, agreeing not to release any photos or videos of jurors and the judge ordering her to stay away. If you drive, you go back to jail. That message from a judge in Florida to golfer Tiger Woods in court earlier today to accept a plea deal for a car crash in March, originally charged with driving under the influence and refusal to submit to a blood alcohol test, pleading no contest today to reckless driving and a testing count. His license now suspended for 5 years.
7: This marks his second DUI arrest. Back in 2017, Woods fell asleep behind the wheel of his running car at 3 a.m. A toxicology report found pain medications in his system. At that time, he pled guilty to reckless driving, but his license was not suspended. So now, for the first time, he won't be getting behind the wheel.
4: Fox's Dana Marie McNichol. The prosecutor denies any special treatment, telling reporters in this year's case it would be difficult to prove DUI because Woods had built up a tolerance to pain medication. The remnants of Tropical Storm Edward still posing a flood threat for parts of Texas a day after landfall in Louisiana. 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
3: Now, your official weather forecast.
8: This afternoon, expect a mix of sunshine and a few clouds, creating toasty conditions with a high of 94. Tonight will bring partly cloudy skies, remaining very warm and humid with a low of 76. Tomorrow, anticipate intervals of clouds and sun with a chance of a thunderstorm as temperatures peak at 91 degrees. I'm meteorologist Jason Caterina on AM 560, The Answer.
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15: It's time for breaking news, expert insight, and informed commentary on what's happening in Springfield, Chicago, and beyond. 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
11: All right. Happy Wednesday morning. Well, what do you think? J.B. Pritzker, he's getting national attention now after his, you know, drinking binge that he displayed on Sunday.
16: Hey, I called this yesterday. I said Governor Pritzker may have a drinking problem because he was celebrating. They're trying to break the world record of the most people doing shots of Merlot.
11: Oh, you brought it.
16: I brought it. I bought you. I brought
11: wait,
16: this for
11: what'd
16: you.
11: What'd you call it?
16: I just called it Merlot, but I was
11: Malort,
16: because there's a...
11: What's with you?
16: Malort.
11: It's an umlaut. That's called an umlaut.
16: Okay, thank you for the umlaut. Oh my God, grief. Words with Dan Profs, word with Jeannie's eyes. But I bought this yesterday. I was at the Jewels, and I kept saying Malort. And the lady kept saying, she took me to Merlot section wine, and I had to get another assistant. She said, what is it? I said, well, it's not vodka. It's not whiskey. Do you have a gasoline section where liquor... She goes... Yes, I do. And then we found it, and there's two of the bottles left. So I just want you to smell it. You don't have to drink it, but just smell. Just, can you smell this, please?
11: Oh my gosh.
16: Oh my God. I mean,
11: is it going to clean up my sinuses?
16: Yes. Oh, it'll clean something
11: maybe
16: up.
11: Maybe that'll do it.
16: 312-642-5600. Our text line and our phone line is open. I think you should try a shot of it. Maybe on Friday.
11: No, thank you.
16: No? Okay.
11: No, thank you.
16: Well, Jesse Waters said what I said yesterday, that he might have a drinking problem. And, listen up, folks.
17: Pritzker has a drinking problem. Put the picture up. This is what they did to Pete Hegseth. Remember, Pete, our boy, had one beer at midnight on Fox, New Year's Eve, and he's now not allowed to drink for the rest of his life. This guy's chugging hard liquor on, like, a Tuesday afternoon. That tells me that he has a problem and he cannot be trusted with the biggest job in the world. And he needs to promise me he won't be drinking if he's going to run for president.
16: He needs to promise me he won't be drinking if he's going to run for president.
11: Yeah, Amy, did you have a direct line to Jesse Waters? Because you did call it.
16: I did
11: say this. And I mean, it is a problem. I mean, this is a guy who it's so immature of him to do this, right? This stunt. He thinks he's trying to be cool and hip,
16: but
11: it's actually immature.
16: He went to church in Rockford, then went and did two shots. Then
11: went to a black
16: chugging.
11: Church. He did not go to his church in Rockford. He went and pandered at a black church in Rockford. That's what he did. He used it as a political stunt. You will not allow, Catholics will not allow that to happen on their pulpits. Right. You're not going to see that happening.
16: Does he ever go to a synagogue, or has he denounced Judaism because he's all pro Hamas now?
11: I don't
16: know. Pro socialism. But of course, he chose the worst week to do this, when we had 41 people shot, 3 killed, and the mass shooting in, of course, Washington Park. And yesterday, Mayor Johnson and Pritzker responded to President Trump, who wants them to call him for federal help. He cleaned up Washington, D.C. He wants to clean up Chicago before everybody kills themselves.
18: When you have a president who is literally defunding the operations that can actually assist us in creating safer communities, it's difficult to take anything that he says seriously.
19: I find him to be a sorry individual.
16: I find him to be a sorry
19: individual. And if he was serious about driving violence down, not just in Chicago, but across the country, he would not be engaged in endless illegal wars. He has an open invitation in Chicago and across this country to reverse the largest upward transfer of wealth that he placed into the hands of the ultra rich and actually fund the institutions and operations that ultimately provide safety and security for the people of this city and this nation.
11: Look, you give Mayor Johnson more money, he's going to waste more money. That's the deal. So this idea that they need more money to run the city of Chicago is completely false. The other thing about it is talking about defunding operations. Well, guess what? It took them a government shutdown before they finally came to their senses and decided to fund ICE operations in the Department of Homeland Security. So it's the Democrats who are not funding security and safety for Americans and Chicagoans in particular. Here's J.B. Pritzker again.
16: Yeah, what did he say?
11: Trump is neither wanted here nor needed here.
20: But if he's going to spend time in DuPage County, this is, of course, because of the presidential cup being played, he can leave the country club and explain to Illinoisans why the tariffs have made groceries, electricity, and everything else too damned expensive. I mean, this is the last guy who should be talking about who's, creating more expenses on regular folks. I mean, it's Pritzker. And everybody knows it. I mean, by the way, I mean, he just gets eviscerated whenever he posts something on X because people do know the truth. We'll just see if that translates into voting against him and the entire Democrat agenda.
16: 312-642-5600. You can text us or call us. Mayor Johnson, Ginny, has no plans on changing his approach to preventing violence, and he says he's going to keep focusing ready on youth jobs and violence intervention programs.
18: As we continue to see the overall trend of violence go down in the city of Chicago, we're doubling down on the work that's working.
16: And you said even the Sun-Times wrote an article about violence decreasing.
20: Well, I mean, if you really didn't think that the media was in on it with the Democrats, well, this article should actually dispel that, because of course they are in on it. Sun-Times out today, after the Democrats have been taking a few hits for 42 shootings in 22 different areas and 3 dead over the weekend. The Sun-Times article today, mayoral candidates decry Chicago's violence crisis. They put crisis in quotes, even as summer murders hit a 61-year-old low. Chicago had 122 murders in June, July, and August, the lowest summer total since 1965. So, you know, this is sometimes covering up and saying essentially we don't have a real violence problem. I think we do. When you have a mass shooting and you have 42 people shot in 1 week, and I'd still say that you have a violence problem.
16: But compared to last year's homicide rate, they're way up in that police district, the 20th Ward, where Washington Park is located. You can't deny it. And here's another point of contention that people have to realize. That park closes at 9 p.m. And that shooting happened at 11:34 p.m. Two men were firing shots. One person in the crowd fired back. One dead, 14 shot. It was a bloodbath. There were 36 shell casings. Officers were called in from every single district. So why can't we do what we do along the lakefront? Asks Alderman Jeanette Taylor.
21: Because at the lake at a certain time, the police pull up. They're not letting anybody in. They're trying to ship people out. At the park, it's not quite like that.
16: So she wants the city park to be cleared at closing time in the same manner as all along the lakefront. At the lakefront, if you go there, doesn't matter. You could be having a, you know, engagement party. They don't care. You don't have to be a gangbanger. They don't care. Everybody is out. If you're walking your dog, you're leaving. Especially at North Avenue Beach.
20: Are you saying that there's different standards in a city that's run by the same rules?
16: Well, it's very strange because remember, police officers said that they were there when the shooting happened, and the cop cars that were parked there, because it was a Robert Taylor reunion party, and he said that didn't deter anybody from shooting. Here's the acting superintendent, Fred Waller.
22: If you see a police car, normally that's a deterrence. It's not always a deterrence when someone is determined to shoot someone. We do believe that this was somewhat targeted.
16: 312-642-5600. Let's go to the phone lines.
20: Okay, talk to Greg and LaGrange.
16: Hey, Greg.
23: Hey, good morning, ladies. I just, from my perspective, I'm a little subdued today, just kind of rejoin the living. I just don't think any of these kind of illustrations of behavior by the governor or these sound clips from the governor or Mayor Johnson, as confusing as they are going to make much of a difference in the polling in this state. I don't think Governor Pritzker has a chance to become president. I really don't.
16: I agree.
23: But I seriously doubt that these things will hurt him, because the record out there is clear on what he's done in the past and how murders may be down in the city, but it's still a life loss leader and a quality of life loss leader as you look at any other city in the country per capita. They can't cover this up. They can't cover up the failure of the destruction of our children through the educational system that just doesn't exist, or the violence on the streets, like you just illustrated at Washington Park. It happens all the time. And whether the numbers, we've gotten into as a populace of this state of just quantifying everything and just not putting quality on it or reality on it. Lives are being lost. Lives are being discarded. Lives are being pushed aside. Property rights are pushed aside too. We don't have leadership that cares about us. I really believe that, I think Jim Uriel said it the other day, Jeannie. Sorry, Amy, but they were on the morning show, and he said they really want the state to fail so they get more federal dollars. Well, they're not going to get anything out of Donald J. Trump, our current president, but so they just, the same old thing. It's his fault. We don't have enough money. We don't have enough violence interrupters. He's a tyrant. He's a king. Tax cuts for the rich. The same old stuff. We need our population to really get a grip on reality here and start accepting the fact that we are really losing the human element in this city. And without the human element, Chicago's nothing.
16: Thank you. Thanks, Greg, for the phone call. Yeah, I got a text message. It. Malort and abort, that's what Pritzker is all about. And then another text message from 847, but could Pritzker become a VP nominee using his piggy bank?
20: Well, yeah, that's exactly what he's yep. going to. He knows he has to basically run for president in order to be considered for a VP mm-hmm. spot. And so he's trying to take on Donald Trump, and that's his only effort is in that. Same thing with Juliana Stratton. They've treated him as the boogeyman. They think it fires up their base, and it certainly does. People, even Republicans, unfortunately, don't see the value in Trump and Trump's policies. And I say this as somebody who, I'm not particularly fond of the fact that he wants the Pentagon to come in and run some sort of venture capital group to take over Venezuelan oil. So there's a few things there that just bother me as well. But for the most part, he's been great. He's been great on the big issues of the day. Are there other big issues that need to be solved? 100%. We need to solve a lot of our spending. It's out of control. I don't know how to focus people in on what really matters to them individually. And so we do hit a smattering of issues on our radio show. All of them impact people one way or another. I don't care if it's crony tax credits going to, Rivian, or if it's, crime in Chicago. It doesn't matter to me. All public policy matters because you're affecting somebody's life and yeah. livelihood. And so we need to get a handle on this. I mean, I'd like to figure out what's the trigger point, what's the tipping point for people? When are they going to decide that it's your politicians that impose policy? And if you change out your politicians, you get different policy. That's a Dan Prof quote.
16: Yep.
20: Okay. All right. Let's go to Ron on the south side.
0: Hey, good morning, ladies. First of all, when Brandon keeps talking about resources, there are no resources to stop these animals from killing people. That's just reality, okay? There are no jobs or no job program. But, something that gets overlooked, maybe the shootings are down, but the crime, just what, yesterday, day before, small business owner, she said she may have to leave. Stores vandalized. What was it, last week? Mm-hmm. Sweet brown sugar. She said it yep. just happened. So small businesses contribute to the vitality and the culture of Chicago. But you don't hear anything about this. You don't hear anything about this vandalism, which is hurting small businesses. So people are not falling for that. That is, yeah, certainly maybe some of the shootings down. Well, I guess they couldn't have gone up. That means nothing. The quality of life in Chicago because of crime is terrible. Thank you, ladies.
20: You bet. No, back to sort of the Jesse Waters point here. The point in him doing that is actually the hypocrisy of the media, where they will point out Pete Hegseth, drinking a beer on air, whatever. And Pritzker seems to get away with chugging hard liquor in a bar with a bunch of, millennials thinking that he's cool. That is the issue. And I mean, it's just such an immature act, I think. It's not something that you would expect a presidential candidate to do. And God bless Donald Trump. He does not drink.
16: No, he never
20: doesn't do it, and he doesn't indulge way, and he doesn't. Yeah. Mm-hmm.
16: I mean, he has other vices. He's not a perfect man.
20: Yeah, no, of course.
16: But still, for this, and then the crowd cheering JB. I really want to find out if people were paid to go there or if they were told, hey, you want a free shot? Because anybody in college, if they can go get a free shot and some pizza, they're going to go, Jeannie.
20: Oh, I don't know. You just have this crowd that's in love with it. They're just in love with this sort of like, they think they're in part of like some sort of revolutionary, you know, pushback. And honestly, well, we're going to get to that in our next, segment. But, you know, all these Illinois Democrats who voted for socialism yesterday, we're going to talk about that in our next segment. But before we get there, let's talk to Glenn in Orlando.
1: Yeah, good morning. A couple things. People should look up the definition of gaslighting, control people's emotions and stuff. That's what Pritzker's good at, gaslighting, and Brandon Johnson. Also, the city of Chicago population is down to the same level it was in 1920. So, you know, there's less people in the city.
20: There's less murders, right? Therefore, there's less crime to some
16: degree.
20: Less
16: people to kill. Right. I mean, do the math.
1: Do you remember when Pritzker was out with Brent Baer about a year ago talking about the murder rate, and Brent Baer had the per capita murder as the highest in Chicago, and Pritzker was disputing that? Everybody should revisit that video from October 2025. So,
20: yeah, no, you're right. All right, Glenn, thanks for the call. Appreciate it.
1: Sure.
16: Coming up on The Real Story, how did Illinois Dems vote on denouncing socialism? We'll go through the list when we get back.
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20: All right, the national media has been talking about this, but I wanted to bring it home because it's really an important vote that people should understand in all of its context. And that is the vote yesterday that happened in Congress on Resolution 1490. Now, this resolution, pretty short, but essentially what it says is it denounces socialism and all its forms and for all purposes. And it basically says that socialist ideology necessitates a concentration of power that has time and time again collapsed into communist regimes, totalitarian rule, and repressive dictatorships. Socialism has repeatedly led to famine and mass murders, the killing of over 100 million people worldwide. Since November of 2025, New York City mayoral election of Democrat socialist candidates for public office, affiliated with the Democrat Socialists of America. The DSA had run in over 100 elections in at least half the states. And so it goes through the DSA's ideological, things that they want. And of course, you remember those: abolish the Senate, abolish the presidency, abolish the Supreme Court, draft a new constitution, abolish the Electoral College, abolish ICE and the filibuster, extend voting rights to non-citizens, Medicare for all, universal rent control, on and on and on. You've heard the list before. We've read it off to you. And so this says we denounce the DSA ideology. That's what this resolution said. Now, at the end of this resolution, which is probably why some Democrats waved off on it, because they think it's a pro-Trump resolution by adding this, they basically said, added also that that the United States House of Representatives has passed several bills, including the SAVE Act and the SAVE America Act, to require common sense election integrity measures, including proof of citizenship, photo identification, and database checks. And so you had a similar resolution pass last year, and in that case, four Illinois Democrats voted to denounce socialism in all its forms, and those include Sorensen, Foster, Schneider, and Budzinski. But this resolution, which added these provisions saying that we're going to have support free and fair elections, we're going to include that only citizens vote, and all of that, and we actually want the Save America Act pass. When they included that as part of this resolution, all the Illinois Democrats voted against that. That means all the Illinois Democrats refused to reject. Now, you could say they support socialism, and I think you can almost go there. You could, right. And in fact, you could even go further. They support democratic socialism, because this resolution renounced all of that, and their vote against it does say then that they refuse to reject it. They refuse to reject the idea of a democratic socialism and what it all means. And they refuse to reject the idea. They actually reject the idea that you should only be a citizen to vote, and that you should have to show photo ID. And that's where they are. That's where the entire party is for Illinois Democrats.
16: You have to show an ID to get into President Obama's library. There's a number of things you have to get into the government-run grocery store in New York City, but they're not doing it because they still want to pack illegals in these congressional districts so they don't lose their seats and that they can get reelected. They don't care about putting Americans first. They care about themselves.
20: And
16: that's what
20: that
16: vote showed.
20: Mm-hmm. Yeah.
16: Did any Republicans vote for it?
20: No, of
4: course
20: Illinois, not.
4: Illinois.
20: No Republicans voted for it. And, Steve Moore put it in through, he said more than 90% of the House Democrats support socialism. And he actually had the votes for the Democrats. Last year, when it was condemning socialism in 2025, you had, 86 Democrats say, yes, we condemn socialism. This year in 2026, you only had 8. What is going on in that party where they cannot speak up against democratic socialism? This puts them in that same category as Hassan Parker, Abdul El Sayed, you name it, Mondani. These people are all of the same ilk, and it's dangerous, folks, because you give them power, we know what they will vote for. We know it. They want to control your lives and your livelihoods, and they will do it to the extent that you let them.
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7: 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The Answer.
9: News. I'm Gianna Gelosi. As the jury deliberates for a fifth day, a woman who was arrested for trying to take pictures of the jury in the Lindsey Clancy trial has been arraigned.
10: 56-year-old Dawn White is the woman who was arrested here yesterday afternoon for allegedly trying to take pictures of jurors as they were leaving the courtroom. She is charged with one count of aggravated intimidation of a witness or jurors.
9: Fox's Nate Foy, Tiger Woods, has pleaded no contest to a reckless driving charge in Florida. He was arrested in March after a rollover crash near his home on Jupiter Island and was initially charged with DUI. Prosecutor Tom Bagadol.
3: Mr. Woods admitted to his actions. He admitted to driving, reckless driving.
9: The pro golfer agreed to pay a $1,000 fine and accept a 5-year suspension of his license. 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
12: This afternoon, expect a mix of sunshine and a few clouds, creating toasty conditions with a high of 94. Tonight will be partly cloudy, remaining very warm and humid with a low of 76. Tomorrow, anticipate intervals of clouds and sun with a chance of a thunderstorm as temperatures remain hot and humid with a high of 91. I'm meteorologist Jason Caterina on AM 560, The Answer.
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5: I always feel like somebody's watching me, and I have no privacy.
6: All right, it's Watchdog Wednesday, but before we get to them, we're going to do a little bit of cleanup about the last half hour. Let's go first to George in Naperville.
7: Good morning, ladies. Do we know if after he did those shots with those young people, did our governor get better looking or thinner to them?
8: I'm still trying to get Jeannie to try.
6: I don't think MK has to worry about anything.
8: Of Malort.
6: A couple of the pretty good text messages coming in. Resolutions mean nothing. Well, in Congress, they don't have like House bills, Senate bills. Everything is a Senate resolution, a House resolution that has enacting language. You're right. In some cases, a resolution is nothing more than words. And in this case, that's exactly what this was. So it even gives you more of an emphasis, more of an impetus to actually vote against democratic socialism, because that's what the bill talked about. You know, just rejecting socialism in all of its forms. And oh, by the way, don't you think it should only be citizens that are allowed to register to vote and show a voter ID? I mean, that's all the resolution said, but it went through chapter and verse about denouncing democratic socialism, and they just couldn't vote for it. They just couldn't. Even though four of them did vote against a similar resolution last year, when you put the Save America Act in there, they got their panties in a knot, and they couldn't handle it, and they couldn't do it. So, I mean, that's where they are. I mean, this is just, yeah, great. Okay, I got it. Republicans trying to catch Democrats on bad policy because they're in charge. Guess what? The Democrats do that all the time, and then they use it against Republicans in elections. So you're right. A little bit of a political stunt. Get it. But why not just get up and as a Democrat caucus, and say, we do reject democratic socialism. They can't do it. And you know why? Because one of their biggest Democrat socialists is going to apparently run for president. At least that's what Jesse Waters was saying. And here's AOC last night, or a clip from Jesse Waters last night about AOC.
9: Me, I make decisions about my whole life, right? It's not ever just in a career context. It's about how do I fit all of these things. And I feel like my ambition is not just a career ambition. It's about how do we get to soak up as much of this life as possible.
10: Aw, she wants to have it all. The kids, the career, the white picket fence, work-life balance. She's running. Worst kept secret in Washington.
4: We saw that you made some staffing changes to your office. Is this to potentially gear up for a 2028 run?
9: I think that, you know, transition.

0: positions on teams are a normal part of the job. You know, August tends to be a natural time, and the fall tends to be a natural time for transitions around the hills.
1: Change is like the seasons, a natural life cycle. So this is what it's going to be like to have a woman president. I think I need a drink. You feel me, JB?
2: All right, who's going to help me pass them out here?
3: Thank you so much, Jimmy!
4: They love them.
2: All right, who's got one? Chicago!
4: Cringy.
1: Pritzker's now bartender like AOC. What's he going to do next? Freeze his eggs? Gavin's crossing his legs, and Hunter, he's in a cat fight with Kamala.
4: Anyway, I mean, it's like he just totally ripped him up. It's great, but yeah,
5: I love that. Is he gonna freeze his eggs like AOC? Because AOC's fiance broke up with her. By the way, he's the political operative, the quiet guy in the corner who created her, and so that's gonna be interesting to see what happens to her politically. He organized her social media posts. He did everything. So, but yeah, the fact that she's freezing because she's doing it JV for America. By the way, she's doing it for that.
4: I'll put
5: off parenthood to help you first.
4: JV's out there, playing drinking games with a bunch of young kids trying to be hip and cool. When actually the state's sort of imploding and the rules aren't being followed, and that's why we have the watchdogs on, because they keep track of all of this. And so they join us right now, John Kraft and Kirk Allen. Thank you so much for joining us today. John, let's start with you. You wrote a series of articles about these hospital districts, and we had talked about it last week, but you put out more information in about four different articles, and you talked about the genesis of these hospital districts, why they even exist. Oh, by the way, Amy.
6: Yes.
4: Are you paying for a hospital district? You just got your property tax bill.
5: Yeah. No, I'm in Lakeview Township, and I have 11 line items, and I do not have that on there. However, I do have County of Cook Health and Hospital Com, whatever that means, but I pay $146.44 to that. Oh, no, I'm sorry. Now I pay $154.63. It's just amazing how much people should look at their property tax bills.
4: So they're not calling that a hospital district, but it's a Cook County hospital.
5: Yeah.
4: Who knows? Whatever.
5: Health and hospital.
4: I don't know. Maybe John can figure this out for you.
5: Yeah, I mean, Forest Preserve District. I don't go to the Forest Preserve. My favorite is, honestly, the City of Chicago Library Fund. I have never, since 1996, since I've been back here, stepped foot in a Chicago library. Not once.
4: Hmm.
5: And yet I'm paying an obscene amount of money to support them. And who goes to the library anymore?
4: I don't know. I just was curious if you had a hospital district on your bill, because
5: I'm kind of shocked.
4: No, we don't. I don't actually have one. There's not a DuPage hospital district, but these are pretty popular down in the southern part of the state where there's less population. And so, John, you start out by basically picking apart Crawford Memorial Hospital, Crawford County, and then you pointed out that there are a couple other counties that are doing it correctly. What should they or shouldn't they be doing if they develop a hospital district, and why does this matter to voters?
7: Well, Crawford should matter to voters because Crawford just opened up, and they bought a building for $174,000 last December in Jasper County in Newton, Illinois, and they're conducting, they opened up a clinic in Newton, Illinois, which is in Jasper County, but the hospital district is supported by property taxes of everybody in Crawford County. Nobody in Jasper County is paying taxes to the Crawford County Hospital District, and the only way they could do that legally is to pass a referendum in Crawford County for everybody to vote and approve for this district to operate outside of Crawford County. And that did not happen. The law is clear. I don't see how it can be any more clear. It says if a hospital district utilizes its authority to levy a tax, such district shall be prohibited from establishing and maintaining hospitals or facilities located outside the district unless so authorized by referendum. They didn't do that.
4: But there's others. Places where they have done that, where they have done it correctly, and so it's not like it's
7: Whiteside
4: an unknown
7: County.
4: Rule, right?
7: Yeah, Whiteside County did it correctly. However, Whiteside County opened up one in Iowa.
4: What?
7: But
4: they opened up one in another state?
7: Yeah, but the hospital district law says it's for the established maintenance, operation, and safe, accessible hospitals within the state of Illinois. It doesn't say in neighboring states.
4: You've got property taxpayers in Whiteside County paying for a hospital operation in Clinton, Iowa?
7: Yeah.
5: How is that possible?
4: How is that possible?
5: Or how is it legal?
4: Come on.
7: They passed a referendum allowing them to operate outside their boundaries. So they're in Whiteside, Carroll, and Lee counties. But they also opened up one in Clinton, Iowa. That's outside their boundaries, but, you know, it's not within the state of Illinois, like the hospital district law says it's for.
4: This has got to be a joke.
7: No, it's no joke.
4: So the Whiteside residents are just okay with that?
7: They must be. Nobody's complaining yet.
4: So they go to Clinton, Iowa, because I might as well go ahead and have my, you know, my medical needs taken care of. And at the same time, I'll just fill up for gas for a lot cheaper and buy some groceries that are cheaper as well.
7: Yeah.
4: I don't understand it. I don't know why crap is not shut down like right away. Like somebody should be in there right now, locking the doors to that clinic and saying you can't use Illinois taxpayer money to operate a plant or an operation in Clinton, Iowa.
7: You're correct. I agree. That should happen, but it's probably not going to happen.
5: That is unbelievable.
4: This just blows my mind.
7: Well, did you read about the? And I haven't published this one yet, but these hospital districts are giving people employee, incentive loans for low or no interest.
4: Oh yeah, you sent me that note
7: totaling hundreds of thousands of dollars that is owed to the hospital district. I mean, it's ridiculous. I didn't know public bodies could loan money to employees, but apparently they are.
4: Yeah, you showed me some sort of homeowner incentive program that's for only public employees. Here's out $9,000 for closing costs, and here's another $33,000 for down payment stuff, loans, cheap loans, right?
7: That's different. That's not okay. That's not a.
4: Oh, that's another scam.
7: That's not an employee incentive loan.
4: Oh, that's just another scam then, because you showed me that one too. Hopefully, you'll write about it.
7: Yeah, I think it is. I think it's another scam.
4: Okay, well, if you're listening and you're in Whiteside County and you don't bring this up at the next, but do they have open meetings? Since this is a hospital district, can people go there and complain and say, why are you operating in Clinton, Iowa?
7: They sure can.
4: Does this hospital district receive state tax money?
7: Yes.
4: Okay, well, that money's fungible. Everybody should go to that meeting. They should drive out to Whiteside County. Let me know when that meeting is. Maybe I will.
7: Not a problem.
4: It's just outrageous. Have you talked to them yet? Have you asked for any? This is all verified information, right, John?
7: It is all verified and through FOIA, and it is, and it's even on their website.
4: Oh, good grief. Okay, and so where are the state reps? I'm sorry, that's like Republican territory. Where are they not shutting this shit down?
7: Well, they probably don't know. I mean, they don't know everything that's going on, but, you know, when it's pointed out, they need to fix it.
4: They should be reading your website is what they should be doing.
7: Yeah, that too.
4: Yeah. All right. Kirk, we had a bad connection last time. Let's see if we can get into your stories from last week.
6: You bet. Just a quick update on the Colchester Fire Protection District. One of the local police chiefs that was banned from the county jail, he has a history with this particular chief that led him and his brother were the chief and assistant chief of the fire department, but he's also the chief deputy of the sheriff's office. He has a history with him, and he went ahead and put together a package and provided it to the appropriate state police investigators apparently they were pretty impressed with all the documentation he put together. So there is an active ISP investigation going on with the missing funds. And, you know, now we've got some funds that have been returned, but they won't say who they, you know, who returned them. There was a money order that was, you know, brought in to the make up some of the missing memorial fund money. Now the trustees know who brought that in, but they won't disclose it. And it's a money order, so it doesn't have anybody's name on it. So they've been pretty slick about how they're trying to funnel the money back in to make it all go away. So we'll see where that goes. The other updates, two updates on the White Oak Park incident where we had the three guys that pulled out guns and started shooting at the black folks that were fishing at the lake here in Paris. Jordan Coleman, he pled guilty and he was sentenced to 11 years, wow. Which is amazing. This is, you know, this whole thing. Yeah. This whole thing happened about, you know, less than 6 months ago. But he pled guilty to possession of a weapon by a felon in mob action, with force of two or more people. You know, one's a class two felony, the other's a class four. But he's going to jail for 11 years. And then his brother, Jesse Coleman, he pled guilty also. And he's going to jail for 3.5 years. And his charge was mob action and mob action with force for, you know, two or more people. And so there's one more that's still in the mix on that. I'm not sure the status on that one. But I was kind of shocked to see justice this fast. That's pretty rare.
4: That's amazing. And you know what? And severe, too. I mean, where do you find that in Cook County that you're going to get 11 years for possession of a weapon by a felon? Oh, no, we turn them out on electronic monitoring so they can reoffend before they're actually right. Brought in to finally get sentences. And then they're given, you know, half credit and all this other stuff. And so they never are going to spend that amount of time. So good for that county. What county is that again that did the right thing here?
6: That was Edgar County.
4: Okay. All right.
6: Which is a shock, but they pled guilty to that deal. So they worked up an agreement on the deal. Unfortunately, the dispatchers that screwed up on that call, zero discipline across the board, and they've got a huge problem there now. We've lost two more dispatchers last week, and there's turmoil because our outgoing sheriff has simply checked out. He's not up for re-election. He didn't run again, and he's basically never around, and it's chaos over there right now.
5: And you guys live in Edgar County, so how are you received by your neighbors and people that you're investigating?
6: Well, you know, usually pretty good, unless it touches a relative or, you know, close to home. We had one gal that just loved our work. And then when we exposed her brother, who was working for the school district, she instantly hated us. And I mean, it's one of those things. It just depends on how close to home it comes.
5: Wow. Mm-hmm. That's great. Well, you guys do excellent. And
6: on another.
5: Yes. Yeah.
6: I appreciate that. On a side note, tied to this hospital district stuff, just kind of a history of one of the things we ran into with public health departments. When we exposed the Ford Iroquois Health Department, which eventually they completely shut it down. It was so corrupt. I mean, they're no longer in operation.
5: Mm-hmm. I remember it. Mm-hmm.
6: Well, that joint health department had opened up an office over in Indiana, and they were going to operate a for-profit business. And they were using taxpayer funds to do it. And we busted that out before the doors, you know, finally got opened. But that's the level that these public bodies go to. The general public doesn't really know what they're doing if they don't go to meetings and start asking questions.
4: But don't you just find this one of the most outrageous things you've ever heard? That property taxpayers in Illinois are paying for a clinic in Iowa? I can't understand it.
6: This kind of stuff, there's taxing bodies doing stuff outside their district all the time that shouldn't be. My understanding is the Champaign Public Health Department has a health department clear outside of Champaign.
5: Oh, my gosh.
4: And they get away with it because voters, I mean, honestly, we have too many layers of government. But also, like, you know, we're putting this stuff out. The media doesn't pick up on it. Why is the media not all over this? This is a big story.
6: The reason they get away with it, is because state's attorneys will not prosecute the crimes that are right in front of their face.
4: Yeah, you're right. Where's the Whiteside County state's attorney? Freaking shutting that crap down. Okay. I mean, well, you just made my blood boil today.
5: You did.
6: It's Murdoch Township. We were supposed to have a charging decision on that road commissioner that doesn't live in the township. He said first of the year. Well, we're in September now, and he still hasn't made a charging decision. And the guy's still collecting a paycheck, and he still doesn't live in the township.
4: And the state's attorneys aren't doing their job. They aren't.
6: That's correct.
4: And it's every county. Trust me. All right. Thanks a lot. We appreciate your work. We'll be right back.
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4: All right, phone lines open. Let's quickly go to Susie in Carpentersville. Hi, Susie. Welcome to The Real Story.
13: Hello, ladies.
4: Hello.
13: I made a return at Menards this morning. I didn't have a receipt, so I was offered a store credit. And guess what?
4: What?
13: I had to show them my driver's license for a $5 return.
4: For a $5 return?
13: Yep.
5: See, and then, I mean, what do you do if you don't have a driver's license? You just can't return anything?
13: Everybody has one.
5: Yeah. Oh, yeah, they sure do. It's
13: everybody
5: the new
13: has
5: thing. Everybody does. You're right. Absolutely, Susie. It's so bogus, right?
13: Unbelievable.
5: Yeah. Can't make it up. Got some text messages. Thanks, Susie, by the way, for the phone call. Text messages from 224. Did Jeannie just say the S word?
4: Yes, she did.
5: Okay.
4: My blood's boiling still.
5: I know. Message from 815. Libraries are essential, Amy, and the woods are beautiful. Go there! With an exclamation point. I mean, I'm paying for it. I might as well take a little look-see, huh? All right. Thank you so much for making us part of your morning. We're back here tomorrow at 11 a.m. Have a wonderful day. Enjoy the heat while it lasts. And Scott Jennings is next.
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15: They're back behind closed doors. Lisa Brady, Fox News. The jury deliberating for a fifth day at the Lindsey Clancy murder trial in Massachusetts. A day after telling the judge they could not reach a unanimous decision over the killing of her three young children. And now a woman is accused of trying to film anonymous jurors outside the courthouse.
16: Dawn Light has pleaded not guilty to a charge of intimidation of a witness, juror, police, or court official. Prosecutors say Light was parked in a restricted area near Plymouth Superior Court and questioned by state police serving on the security detail for the Lindsey Clancy murder trial. When they asked if she had been filming or taking pictures of anyone in the parking lot, she said no. Investigators found deleted photos on her phone of jurors walking out of the courthouse, and Light was arrested. Her attorney says she was trying to take a picture of Lindsey Clancy.
15: Fox's Tony J. Powers. Following today's arraignment, Light was released without having to post bail, but was ordered to stay away from the court, jurors, and witnesses. Golf great Tiger Woods pleads no contest to two counts, including reckless driving, after being charged with driving under the influence in a March crash near his Florida home.
17: Now, at the time of the crash, Woods failed multiple field sobriety tests and had two hydrocodone pills in his pocket. Now, the state attorney said Woods' case was difficult to prosecute because they had to prove he was impaired while driving. He said a doctor's report revealed Woods built up a tolerance to the pain medication.
15: Fox's Dana Marie McNichol at the courthouse in Stuart, Florida, where Woods was fined $1,500 and his license was suspended for 5 years. The U.S. and Iran trading the most intense strikes in weeks. Secretary of State Marco Rubio telling the Brian Kilmeade Show.
18: We will continue to target those things that pose an imminent threat to our forces and to global shipping in the straits. The straits will remain open and they will not be under Iranian control.
15: Iran firing missiles and drones at several Gulf neighbors and a U.S. base in Jordan in response to U.S. strikes. No U.S. casualties reported. 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
8: Your official weather forecast from the Air Right Heating and Cooling Weather Center.
19: This afternoon, expect partly sunny skies with toasty conditions and a high of 94. Tonight will be partly cloudy, very warm and humid with a low of 76. Tomorrow, anticipate intervals of clouds and sun with a chance of a thunderstorm. It'll be hot with temperatures nearing the record high of 97 set in 1953, reaching a high of 94. I'm meteorologist Jason Caterina on AM 560, The Answer.
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26: Fighting for free speech, Western civilization, and delivering common sense for the American people. Ladies and gentlemen, here's Scott Jennings.
27: Iran has launched new drone attacks targeting U.S. assets in Bahrain, Kuwait, and the UAE after fresh American strikes against the Iranian military. We'll keep an eye on it throughout the show. Republicans are fighting to hold on to South Carolina's first congressional district, where Jenny Honeycutt is running to keep the open seat in GOP hands against Democrat Nancy LaCour. Jenny Honeycutt joins us in just a little bit to talk about what's at stake in November. And day 5 of the Lindsey Clancy murder trial. Jurors still deliberating. No news as of yet, but we have eyes on it. And should something break, we'll bring it to you during the show today. Here on Wednesday, September the 2nd. I'm Scott Jennings, broadcasting for Salem, and we're coming to you live from Washington, D.C. On this day, 1969, up until that day, if you needed money, you went to the bank. And you'd better arrive before 3 o'clock. After hours or on the weekend, your money was safely inside and you were safely out. But a man named Don Wetzel believed there had to be a better way. While standing in a long bank line, he wondered, if a machine could, say, handle your luggage, why couldn't one handle your money? His company then created the DocuTeller, a machine that recognized a magnetic card and dispensed cash without a human teller. On September the 2nd, Chemical Bank installed one of these at its branch in Rockville Center, New York. The machine couldn't take deposits, transfer funds, or even check your balance. But it could give you cash day or night, and it was advertised with a perfect slogan. On September 2nd, our bank opens at 9 and will never close again. America's first modern ATM dispensing cash on this day, September 2nd, 1969. Of course, these days, many of us carry very little cash, maybe none at all. But whether you carry your cash in a wallet or at the bank or in a coffee can buried in your front yard, most of us understand that our system of capitalism in America has been an unqualified success, lifting millions of people from poverty, giving anyone with talent and work ethic a chance to rise up beyond their station, and fostering innovation the likes of which the world has never known. But today, after a century of watching capitalism succeed and socialism fail spectacularly, for some reason, socialism is on the rise in America. Many of the Democratic Party's leading candidates are running on tossing out capitalism and replacing it with a socialist system that has proven time and again to fail, to crush, to kill millions who are unfortunate enough to fall under its boot. Here's the Democrat candidate for U.S. Senate in Texas, James Tallarico, in Texas, of all places, talking about dismantling capitalism. Cut 7.
1: I am so thankful that you asked this question, and also thankful that young activists have really drawn the link between climate change and white supremacy and capitalism in our country. And I think only ending the ways that all three of those oppressive systems work together are we going to be able to begin the process of dismantling them.
27: That is what the Democrats are selling in Texas, folks, a state that has known riches beyond our wildest imagination, thanks to capitalists and entrepreneurs and wildcatters and risk takers. This idea of dismantling capitalism isn't relegated to a few fringe candidates, however. The Democratic Party's leading and most august thinkers are pushing it on all of their platforms as well. Jemele Hill, one of the smartest people on the American left, found herself in a tangle over this topic on CNN last night with a guy named Kamel Foster, who is a political commentator and host of a podcast called The Fifth Column. Thank goodness Kamel was there last night. This entire exchange is important for you to hear. Take a listen to cut number 2.
2: It's one thing to not think capitalism isn't working ideally. It's another thing entirely to insist that it is oppressive, that it is bound up with white supremacy. I've always preferred Adam Smith's description of capitalism as the natural system of liberty, the idea that people can own property, that they can exchange it freely with one another for profit, that they can find ways to put their resources to good use, those private property, and profit in a way that is actually beneficial to everyone else, that there can be gains from trade that are mutually beneficial. These are foundational ideas that have created more wealth than any other system in human history. That is what capitalism is.
6: That is not white supremacy. Always worked that way.
2: I've just described the
6: it
2: actual.
6: Not worked
2: I've actually
6: not,
2: just described the basic facts of economics.
6: That ain't how it's always worked.
2: Slavery is an institution that is older than writing. It predates capitalism. Okay. The notion that white supremacy and all these other things are bound up with capitalism in an intrinsic and fundamental way is so absurd and laughable.
6: How is it absurd?
2: That it barely needs to be defended.
6: What do you mean it barely needs to be defended?
2: It barely needs to be defended. You actually have to articulate what the connection is. How are these two things the same?
6: I'm talking about
2: private property, the right to exchange and sell it with whoever you like.
6: Capitalism
2: what does that have to do with white supremacy?
6: How it was intended to work versus how it's actually working.
2: I'm talking about how it's working right now today. What is the white supremacist dynamic of private?
27: It's funny to hear someone like Jemele Hill flailing around on national TV about capitalism. She was paid a salary of about $2.5 million per year under her contract with ESPN. And when she left the network in 2018, they bought out her contract for $6 million, according to news reports. ESPN literally paid her $6 million to stop talking. And now she's up in arms about capitalism. Can you imagine a better and more generous economic system that you are so stupid and terrible at your job that someone pays you $6 million to stop doing it? And in this case, your job is the least strenuous job imaginable. Talking. Honestly, Jemele Hill ought to be the spokesperson for capitalism. If there was a capitalist fan club, she should be the president, secretary, and treasurer, the lead cheerleader. But instead, we're treated to brainless lectures from these wealthy leftists about the ills of capitalism and the joys of socialism as they all return to their multi-million-dollar New York City apartments where they speak on podcasts and complain with impunity. Socialism has its champions today, and they're all too happy to let us know it. I think most of the champions of capitalism, though, are too busy working, earning, creating, and building to spend much time in the public sphere doing PR for the system that puts food on the family table. So here's to the small business owner, the local plumber, the contractor, the baker, the risk takers who had an idea, took a chance, and made a better life for themselves and in the process for the people around them. The proud capitalists put people to work. To those of you who do that, we salute you, even if the American left is too stupid to understand that you are the backbone of human freedom and human progress. In other news, and speaking of people who work for a living, the folks involved in immigration enforcement have been busy in New York City. ICE has completed a month-long sweep called Operation Rotten Apple. Homeland Security Secretary Mark Wayne Mullen says ICE was forced to conduct the operation because New York's sanctuary politicians refused to cooperate with federal authorities. Take a listen to Cut 6.
4: Operation Rotten Apple has taken over 2,100 criminals off our streets. That's the worst of the worst. 2,100. We focused on them all across the state of New York. These arrests included gang members, rapists, murderers, and child predators, which I believe there's a special place in hell for those individuals.
27: Operation Rotten Apple, the worst of the worst criminals off the streets, despite New York's politicians, not because of them. And finally, no verdict yet in the Lindsey Clancy murder trial. This is day five of the jury deliberations up there in Massachusetts. Now, yesterday, the jury told the judge they were deadlocked, but he sent them back to keep deliberating. So that's what they're doing today. We've got eyes on it, and we'll keep you posted. 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We'll have more news after this. It's Scott Jennings on Salem. Stay with us.
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27: Welcome back here on Wednesday, September the 2nd. Scott Jennings, Common Sense for the American People. We zoom now down to South Carolina, where Republicans are defending an open congressional seat. It's South Carolina's first congressional district. This district covers much of the low country along the Atlantic coast, including the Charleston area suburbs and communities that stretch down towards Hilton Head. It's a fast-growing coastal district with a strong military presence and an economy that is driven by tourism, development, and the ports. The Republican down there is Jenny Honeycutt. Let's take a listen to what she's telling the voters in Cut 1.
34: I'm Jenny Costa Honeycutt, and this time I've got 28 seconds to tell you what I stand for. I've got this. No new tax increases. Make Trump tax cuts permanent and pass a balanced budget amendment. Fix our infrastructure. Cut Washington red tape to speed up the process and ensure necessary investments are made here in the Lowcountry. Career politicians failed us. I'm a mom, business owner, and proven conservative committed to serve you, not myself. The Lowcountry deserves a fighter who puts our families, our businesses, and our future first. Time's running out. I'm Jenny Costa Honeycutt, conservative candidate for Congress, and I approve this message.
27: That fast-talking candidate is with us right now, Jenny Honeycutt. Welcome to the Scott Jennings Show, and we're glad to have you today. You just survived a crowded Republican primary down in South Carolina, so you've been talking to Republican voters out there, and this is the Nancy Mace seat. If those of you who are listening out there know that, it's Nancy Mace who's leaving Congress, and Jenny Honeycutt hopes to replace her. So tell us, Jenny, what are you hearing from the voters in South Carolina? What's on their mind?
35: Scott, really, it's simple. It's about common sense. As a wife, as a mom, as a small business owner, an attorney, talking with voters, they just want somebody who's going to go up and serve them, focus on the issues that matter. Locally, as you mentioned, we are one of the fastest fastest growing regions in the country. We need a representative who's going to be able to handle those challenges, whether it be infrastructure, whether it's addressing our military community needs, or just those of our families. We know folks are struggling with affordability issues right now, and I'm the person that's ready to go to Congress and handle those issues.
27: Well, let's learn a little bit about your background. Tell us what caused you to want to run for Congress. Have you been in local office? Kind of give us an idea of your journey here to this congressional race.
35: Yeah, so I was a practicing attorney for 15 years when I decided to run for a local county council seat. One of the biggest challenges facing the region was infrastructure. We wanted to make sure that at least at the county level, we were providing the things necessary to help manage growth in our region. Another big priority of those living here is preserving the quality of life that is so unique to the coastal Lowcountry. So balancing that has been one of my huge priorities. And as you mentioned, we have a big tourism industry down here. So making sure that we address the issues attendant to that as well. And so for the last 8 years have been really handling those local issues and realized that we've got a disconnect between our state and our local, our federal leaders. And when this seat was opening up, I decided that now's the time. And so we can't wait to be able to try to address and work with all layers of government to provide the services and resources that folks need in the Lowcountry.
27: Talking to Jenny Honeycutt, Republican candidate for Congress from South Carolina's 1st Congressional District. Jenny, I see you've been involved at the local level and a lot of experience there, but you said, I got to get to Washington. I assume there was like one or two things that drive you crazy about Washington that pushed you into this race. What are they?
35: Yeah, so one of the major issues is things like the Army Corps of Engineers, dealing with years of permitting processes that delay projects and make them really costly. There's a time value of money that's lost in that process. And obviously, we want to make sure environmental issues are addressed and taken care of. But the time it was taking to get things done was really impacting us at the local level in a way that we hope we are able to address. One of the other things that voters were frustrated with is the way government spends money. And so local taxpayers here want to make sure that this region, who gives so much back to the country with not just our military, but our advanced manufacturing and a lot of what we do here on the coast. We have shipbuilders. We've got a huge aluminum plant in Berkeley County, Century Aluminum, that's now operating at its maximum capacity. And so we want to make sure that we are delivering to local taxpayers what they want, whether it's in the form of infrastructure. We certainly want to address cost needs really in the local government. With infrastructure costs, that was driving up the prices of everything. And so we want to make sure that we are being as efficient and effective with our tax dollars as possible, and that there's an advocate in Congress willing to make sure that those tax resources come back home to really further our interests here.
27: All right, Jenny Honeycutt, before we go, if folks out there are interested in your race and want to get in touch, how do they do that?
35: Please visit JennyCostaHoneycutt.com. That's JennyCostaHoneycutt.com. We want to get lots of volunteers. We're putting together a huge team. We've already been out knocking doors, writing letters, making calls. And so it's going to be a huge fight to make sure that common sense conservative values win at the end of the day on November 3rd.
27: All right. That's Jenny Honeycutt from South Carolina's 1st Congressional District. Thanks for joining us on the show today. We'll be tracking your race over the next few weeks. All right. Just 2 weeks before his tragic assassination on September the 10th, our friend Charlie Kirk sat down for one of his final interviews to wrestle with his timeless question. Does God still speak today? And that conversation became the foundation for this powerful and provocative new documentary called Can You Hear Me Now? If you love Charlie, and if you're listening, I bet you did. I know I did. You're going to want to pre-order this film, Can You Hear Me Now? And if you do it at salemnow.com, they'll send you a free DVD. The movie is called Can You Hear Me Now? Features one of the last interviews from our friend Charlie. Go to salemnow.com. More news after this. It's Scott on Salem. Stay with us.
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2: I'm Therese Crowley. Golf legend Tiger Woods walks away with a 5-year suspended license and fines after pleading guilty to willful, wanton, reckless driving and refusing to submit to a test in his Florida rollover crash. Prosecutor Tom Bacadell says we know he has pain from injuries.
4: On some occasions, you have a urinalysis. As you all are aware, Mr. Woods refused the urinalysis test, so we don't know exactly what was in his bloodstream at the time he was driving.
2: The Lindsey Clancy murder jury deliberating day 5. A photographer arraigned for taking pictures of the jury on her phone faces 20 years. The House votes to condemn socialism. 8 Democrats joined. Senator John Fetterman believes DSA campaigns are a scam.
5: It's indefensible, and they're often living in very expensive homes, and they come from a very wealthy backgrounds too.
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6: This afternoon, expect partly sunny skies with toasty conditions and a high of 94. Tonight will be partly cloudy, very warm and humid with a low of 76. Tomorrow, anticipate intervals of clouds and sun with a chance of a thunderstorm. It will be hot with temperatures nearing the record high of 97 set in 1953, reaching a high of 94. I'm meteorologist Jason Katarina on AM 560, The Answer.
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0: right, it's Wednesday, September the 2nd. Scott Jennings here on Salem, hoping to get Congressman Brian Stile on the line here in just a moment. Congressman Stile is from Wisconsin. Oh, I'm told Congressman Stile is here. Well, let's see. The congressman is representing 1st Congressional District in Wisconsin, first elected back in 2018. It's a close district up there, and going to be a race we're paying attention to this fall. Congressman Stile, welcome into the Scott Jennings Show. Thanks for joining us today.
1: Scott, thanks for having me back on.
0: Yeah, glad to hear your voice. I want to talk to you about something that happened in the House this week. You led the House debate on a resolution condemning socialism. It passed the House 220 to 192. Talk to us about the resolution and why it was important for Congress to have that debate and take that vote right now.
1: The resolution made it pretty clear, straightforward. Socialism has no place in the United States of America. And Democrats, time and again, continue to stand up and argue for socialism. It's the reason we had to put this forward. The Democratic Socialists of America and their radical platform is driving the train in the Democratic Party. This is not the Democratic Party of your grandfather's era. This is a new radicalized Democratic Party that's been hijacked by activists and socialists. So we brought it to the floor and said, let's vote. Do you support socialism or do you support American democracy? And all but a very small number of Democrats voted against the resolution condemning socialism. It really shows you where the Democratic Party is and what they stand for.
0: Yeah, looking at the vote tally here, the Republicans obviously do not support socialism. There were 8 Democrats that joined the Republican majority in voting yes, but that's 8 out of, 200 and something Democrats. I mean, one of the things you hear sometimes, Congressman, when we debate these issues is, well, this whole socialism, it's just a fringe number of people in the Democratic Party who actually believe that. But if you look at the vote tally here on the floor of the House, virtually every Democrat, save just a couple, threw in with the socialist argument. I mean, that ought to tell us something about where the two parties are headed, shouldn't it?
1: It tells you exactly where the energy is on the Democratic Party side. Obviously, some, as you noted, folks like Rashida Tlaib or Alexandria Ocasio-Cortez are formal public-facing members of the Democratic Socialists of America. But many others support their policies and are petrified that if they don't advance the radical agenda of the Democratic Socialists of America, they'll lose in a primary. In my home state, Wisconsin, a Democratic Socialist almost beat a radical liberal in the Democratic primary for governor. It was just a few thousand votes that separated them. And so what we're watching is Democratic members of the House in particular, but the Senate as well, run to the radical fringe left and support these radical ideas. And what we did is brought out and just highlighted what is in the platform of the Democratic Socialists of America. They don't want borders. They want to make every single immigrant in the United States of America, regardless of legal status, American citizens. So illegal immigrants would automatically get amnesty and become U.S. citizens. They want non-citizens to vote. And so when you look at those two combined, you recognize that this is about making sure that Democrats are getting votes from individuals that came over the border illegally in the era of Joe Biden's open border policies. And the list goes on. They want to defund the Pentagon, right? They want to completely turn upside down all forms of election integrity that we have in place. And they want to gut that out. And that's really important for the American people to see exactly how radical the Democratic Party has become. And they showed it on the House floor when all but a small number voted against condemning socialism in all its forms.
0: Congressman Brian Stile from Wisconsin is our guest here on the Scott Jennings Show. Congressman, this whole debate over socialism is happening as we're looking at opinion polls that show younger Americans feeling kindly towards socialism. They don't like capitalism, and they're associating their problems or their concerns about the country with the capitalist system. To me, as we have this debate, it's not enough just to say socialism is bad for a lot of these younger voters. You know, the ills of socialism that we all know killed millions and crushed millions and kept millions in poverty around the world. That's all happening in the history books for these people, and they're currently under the influence, I think, of a massive propaganda campaign. What would your advice be to any Republican out there who's running about how to debate this with younger voters and do it in a way that isn't just saying, this is bad, you have to believe me? What's the best debating vector, in your opinion?
1: Well, this is a contrast election between crazy versus common sense, and you're exactly right. You need to point out how crazy the policies of the left are, but then you have to actually explain what is the common sense and walk through the importance of supporting law enforcement to arrest criminals so that you have a safe society. You need to explain the common sense of securing the border,

0: so that there is accountability, that we don't allow just anyone to walk into the United States. You have to explain the common sense of the power of capitalism and how many millions of people have been lifted out of abject poverty, and in particular, the importance of work, the importance and dignity of having work. And it's only when you have the full contrast does this work politically, meaning you can't just complain about the crazy of the socialist side. You also have to explain the common sense principles that we have that actually contrast against the policies of the left. And it's actually in part why having this resolution was so important. It's half of it. And then we have to actually go and show how we took the challenges coming out of the Biden administration and how we've addressed and solved many of them. We put in place the tax relief that's driving economic growth and lowering the tax burden on hardworking families, whether or not that is seniors who are seeing the impact of no tax on Social Security. There are people working overtime who see the impact on no tax on overtime. We also said we're going to secure the border, and we did just that. We effectively have zero illegal immigration at the U.S.-Mexico border, a fact that many people didn't think was possible. And so this contrast is, yes, they are crazy radicals, but also we have common sense principles that get this country back on track.
1: Congressman, I think right now we've got a convergence of two very troubling things going on in our political affairs. One is this foreign propaganda and foreign misinformation. It's coming into our country, and it's infecting a lot of our public debates on a number of topics. And the other is foreign contributions, foreign money actually coming directly in to our elections. You've been doing some committee work on this, investigating this Democratic fundraising platform called Act Blue. Seems like they've been bringing foreign money in. The head of Act Blue has taken the Fifth Amendment before Congress. Give our audience an update. What have we uncovered on this Act Blue investigation? How much foreign money has been coming into our election? And sort of where does this investigation and even criminal justice process stand?
0: My investigation began 3 years ago in 2023 with a simple principle. U.S. elections should be for U.S. citizens only, period, full stop. In many ways, our campaign finance laws were not written for the digital era. And Act Blue in particular appears to have taken advantage of that. Act Blue, as many of your listeners know, is the behemoth Democratic online fundraising platform that has raised for Democratic candidates and Democratic causes roughly $20 billion since it was created only a handful of years ago. My concern is that Act Blue has not been taking fraud seriously in regards to making sure that foreign funds are not being funneled illegally through their platform. This began with a recognition that Act Blue is not even requiring a CVV number. That's that 3 or 4 digit code on the back of your credit card that you type in almost almost every time you buy anything online. They didn't use that at the beginning. As we've dug further, we've started to realize that there are serious concerns that they are not taking fraud seriously. We've brought in a number of members of Act Blue for either transcribed interviews or for hearings. You referenced the CEO coming in pleading the fifth, including pleading the fifth when she was asked for the correct pronunciation of her name. You know you're a Democrat if you can't tell people what the pronunciation of your name is without fear of prosecution. And so this investigation continues. I'm now working hand in glove with my colleagues Jim Jordan and James Comer to get to the bottom of this, with the principle being the American people deserve to know what's happening at Act Blue. Are they taking fraud seriously? With the bottom principle, as I stated at the beginning, U.S. elections should be for U.S. citizens only.
1: What do you think, Congressman, about this overall issue, though, of just there are obviously foreign actors and a lot of money flowing into our country right now, and it's all designed to scramble our national political affairs. There's obviously foreign influence coming in from China on the data center issue. I think foreign actors are constantly injecting poison into our public affairs debates on that other topics. They're trying to turn Americans against each other. They're trying to influence the outcome of elections. Do you think the American people realize how much of what they're seeing may in fact be an op, may in fact be a psychological propaganda campaign designed them to hate their fellow Americans or to try to get American policymakers to take really silly actions? I don't think people really understand that. It feels to me like we need to be talking about it more, but you see a lot more information than I do. What's your view?
0: Scott, I think you're exactly right on this issue. It's something I've been working on and have legislation to address. Under current federal law, it is true that an individual cannot legally give a candidate for federal office money. That's what we're trying to prevent Act Blue from doing. But broader than that, here's the loophole and here's the challenge. Foreign individuals or foreign actors can contribute unlimited funds into tax-sheltered 501c organizations. inside the United States. Once those funds are inside of 501c, they can then be washed and moved around to other tax-exempt entities that can then run political advertising or policy-focused issue ads. This is a bigger and bigger problem in the era of social media. So 20, 30 years ago, if an individual was trying to convince a newspaper what article to run on their front page, it'd be reasonably difficult to get that editor to do what you wanted. In the era of digital media and social media, it's actually shockingly easy. And so what I am very concerned about is exactly what you brought up, is that foreign actors and our adversaries, countries like Iran or China, Russia, North Korea, are funneling funds into 501c organizations. Those funds are being flushed through other 501c's to hide and lack transparency, and then are engaged in issue advocacy. And so this is something I think we have to flush out. My legislation prevents these foreign funds from coming in or forces them to be disclosed. But getting to the bottom of this and recognizing that social media is incredibly susceptible to foreign influence, I think is something that America is a country that we have not fully wrapped our heads around.
1: Congressman Brian Stile from Wisconsin's 1st Congressional District, one of the hardest working members of the Republican Conference. He'll have a close race in Wisconsin this year. One of those purple districts out there we'll be keeping an eye on. Congressman, thanks for joining us today on the Scott Jennings Show.
0: Thanks for having me on.
1: All right. 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
5: 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If the leftists haven't had enough yet, there's more. 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
1: All right, Wednesday, September the 2nd. As we head into the Labor Day weekend, I thought I would introduce a new feature into the show. And that is periodic conversations with our friend Henry Olson, who's senior fellow at the Ethics and Public Policy Center. He is one of the nation's leading elections analysts. He has a regular post and column at the Washington Post. Henry, come on in here. You've been on the show many times. Every couple of weeks, we're going to have a chat about the status of the midterms. And I thought today we could just set the table for our audience as we head into Labor Day. This is when a lot of people start to tune in to the elections, and some voting will start in mid-September. Where do you think we stand? I know you've got a new column out at the Washington Post. Set the table. Where does it stand for both parties as they both try to get a hold of the majorities here in Congress?
8: Yeah, well, the Democrats definitely have the wind behind their sails. The president's job approval rating sits at about 40%. That's not good. The Democrats are ahead in the congressional generic ballot polls, which simply ask people, who do you want to vote for Congress, a Democrat or a Republican? They're up by about 6.5% in the Real Clear Politics average, and that's a good margin. Where they stand, though, with both the House and the Senate is interesting. That's because between redistricting, adding a lot of strong Republican seats since 2024, and the states that are up in the Senate, even with the wind in their sails, the Democrats have a very challenging time. To retake the Senate, they have to take basically hold all of their seats and take two of four states that President Trump won by at least 11 points just 2 years ago. And in the House, they have a better road to the majority, but they still have to go through a lot of districts that the president won by 4, 5, 6, 7 points. And that means that they have to convince some 2024 Trump voters that they want to vote for Democrats. And I'm sure the president and the Republicans are going to be trying to remind them why they voted against the Democrats just 18 months ago.
1: All right, I'm looking at the Senate map. You know, for a long time in this cycle, we were saying to people, well, the Democrats have the inside track on the House, but the Republicans, they should be okay in the Senate. That seems to have changed. I know you've argued the Senate majority is getting tougher and tougher to hold. What states are you looking at that Republicans currently hold where things have gotten somewhat dicey?
8: It's the big four, Ohio, Iowa, Texas, and Alaska. There are polls in each of those states that have the Democrats either ahead or within the margin of error. We know that in a case like Alaska or Ohio, the Democrats have proven vote getters. Both Sherrod Brown in Ohio and Mary Peltola in Alaska have, for many races, done better than the Democratic baseline. And then you have Texas, which is a Republican state, but Ken Paxton is viewed to be a weaker than normal Republican. He's running behind Greg Abbott in every single poll. And so you've got those three states in particular where the dynamics of the poor year and the candidate dynamics means that the Democrats have a fighting shot. But again, they have to win two out of four of these states. I'm including Iowa, where Ashley Hinson doesn't have a weak background and continues to be ahead by a point or two in most polls, within the margin of error, but better to be ahead than behind. You know, Democrats still have to win two of these four seats. So it's doable, but it's very tough.
1: Elections analyst Henry Olson is our guest here on the Scott Jennings Show. Let's talk Texas for a second. This one's got the conservatives all tore up, at least in my social media algorithm right now. Some folks are, I mean, look, there's just a question of party unification. It was a nasty primary, and John Cornyn's obviously not too happy with Ken Paxton and the way that all happened. I think the same thing is true on the Democrat side, by the way. That was a nasty primary. Jasmine Crockett, who James Tallarico defeated, she's not too happy with him either. Do you see it that way? Are both parties having trouble putting themselves back together down there? Where do you see it? Do you believe Paxton is at a 50-50, or is he behind Tallarico?
8: You know, it's hard to know that with respect to the polling question. If you take the polls at face value, he's behind. But on the other hand, Patrick Ruffini, a very respected pollster and data analyst and strategist, has looked at polls over the last four cycles and finds that polls in the summertime have habitually overestimated Democrats. And whether that's because Democrats are more eager to answer polls or Republicans are less eager, or, you know, candidates for Republicans take longer to get up on television, I don't know, but it is a fact. So if that's something that is happening in Texas, then you would say that Paxton is probably actually tied or ahead once you factor in what's going to happen over the race. Mm. But I think that, you know, Paxton has unique problems. Yes, Tallarico and Crockett went at it. Yes, they went at it, but it's difficult to say that he hasn't reunited the party. Paxton is still having problems getting Cornyn supporters on board.
1: Yeah, we're going to keep an eye on this one. I tend to think Patrick might be right. We're going to see Paxton advance. He could win. Definitely outgunned right now. We'll see if the president's outside committees want to come in and help. Henry Olson will be here every few days for the duration of the midterm. We'll have more after this. It's Scott Jennings on Salem. Stay with us.
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15: Oil deals in Venezuela. I'm Lisa Brady, Fox News. Multiple oil companies, including Chevron, just signing deals to make big investments in Venezuela.
16: Chevron says it has been assigned more land in the Orinoco Belt. Its joint venture plans to invest more than $7 billion in the next 5 years and more than double production to 600,000 barrels a day.
15: Fox Business's Connor Hansen at the White House. A U.S. official says other deals with U.S. companies are in the works.
16: President Trump already announced that the U.S. is gaining access to 65 billion barrels worth of oil reserves working through a Venezuelan oil producer. The White House says that would be used to refill the Strategic Petroleum Reserve.
15: U.S. Energy Secretary Chris Wright is in Caracas for today's signing ceremony alongside Interim President Delcy Rodriguez, the former vice president who took over when U.S. forces captured leader Nicolas Maduro to face criminal charges in the U.S. Iran fires missiles and drones at U.S. allies, including Jordan and Kuwait, after U.S. airstrikes near the Strait of Hormuz.
17: The renewed attacks marks the first escalation of fighting since July. President Trump has focused on ramping up economic pressure on Iran, arguing the country's economy is on the brink of collapse.
15: Fox's Jared Halpern at the White House. U.S. officials report no casualties from the Iranian strikes, but Iran reports civilian deaths at a wedding party. CENTCOM says the U.S. does not target civilians, but is investigating. President Trump holding an Oval Office meeting with travel executives.
18: Men and women who help make our country the greatest travel destination anywhere in the world.
15: Moments ago, highlighting what he calls a record-setting summer of travel, including soccer's World Cup, co-hosted by the U.S. In Massachusetts, day five of jury deliberations at the Lindsey Clancy murder trial. Earlier today, a woman accused of trying to film anonymous jurors outside the courthouse was arraigned on criminal charges and released with a warning to stay away. 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
14: Now, your official weather forecast from the Air Right Heating and Cooling Weather Center.
19: This afternoon, expect partly sunny skies with toasty conditions and a high of 94. Tonight will be partly cloudy, very warm and humid with a low of 76. Tomorrow, anticipate intervals of clouds and sun with a chance of a thunderstorm. It'll be hot with temperatures nearing the record high of 97 set in 1953, reaching a high of 94. I'm meteorologist Jason Caterina on AM 560, The Answer.
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6: 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Ladies and gentlemen, here's Scott Jennings.
1: All right, quick check of the headlines here on Wednesday, September the 2nd. We are hearing that President Trump has called the press pool into the Oval Office. We're tracking this. If the president speaks in the next little bit or makes some news, we'll bring it to you. I think he's meeting with U.S. travel industry executives today. Stay tuned for this. We're watching the Oval. Again, the president's called the press together, so if he has something to say, we'll get it to you here on the Scott Jennings Show. Tropical Depression Edward is dumping torrential rain across southeast Texas after making landfall near the Texas-Louisiana border. 21 inches of rain in some places. That's causing flash flooding and downed trees, 75,000 people without power down there. Tyler Robinson could face the death penalty in the killing of Charlie Kirk. A Utah judge has finally ruled that Robinson will stand trial for aggravated murder, and it's not going to be for a few weeks. And just as a quick note, this has taken too long. Charlie Kirk's family deserves justice. We didn't need this long to decide this person should stand trial, and we don't need this much time between today and when this trial actually happens in October. The American people need to see the evidence, and Tyler Robinson needs to face justice for what happened to Charlie, the anniversary of Charlie's death coming up on September the 10th. Just taking forever, but it does seem that the wheels of justice are finally turning, albeit slowly, in Utah. Tiger Woods pleaded no contest to a reduced charge of reckless driving following a March rollover crash in Florida. The original DUI charge was dropped after prosecutors said there was not enough evidence to prove that Woods was impaired. The 15-time major golf champion avoids going to jail here, but he'll have to pay about $1,500 in fines. Hollywood Sean, do you think Tiger can come up with $1,500? I don't know. We'll see. And he's going to lose his driver's license for 5 years. A no-contest plea does not admit guilt, but it is treated as a conviction. The United States has finalized a landmark oil agreement with Venezuela today. This gives Washington long-term access to some of the world's largest petroleum reserves. In fact, President Trump says this will double U.S. oil reserves. Energy Secretary Chris Wright is in Caracas for the official signing. Under this deal, a U.S.-backed company will receive 100-year rights to develop 17 Venezuelan oil fields holding an estimated 65 billion barrels of oil. The U.S. government will take a 35% stake in the company, receiving 20% of production at cost and get first choice to buy the remaining oil. Trump administration says this agreement could attract nearly $100 billion in private investment while creating jobs, rebuilding Venezuela's energy industry, and eventually lowering fuel prices for Americans. Critics are questioning the deal's legality and the decision to award the fields without competitive bidding, but this is a monumental decision and agreement that Trump's administration is entering into following what happened in Venezuela earlier this year after Maduro was taken out and the United States took a heavy hand in the governance of that country. All right, let's go to Michigan, where Senate candidate Abdul El-Sayed is in trouble for old statements again. He says the American dream is dead, and he suggested that people should move to Canada if they want to achieve the American dream. Striking message from someone who's asking American citizens in Michigan to send him to Washington. Let's listen to it. Here's what El-Sayed had to say. Cut three.
5: See, contrary to what we're taught, that we are the land of opportunity where anyone with a dollar and a dream can make it. In fact, too few people have that first dollar. Economic data shows us that if you want to achieve the American dream, well, you should move to Canada because it's twice as likely there. Here, where you start predicts where you end.
1: So we have El-Sayed in Michigan, who is now apparently running to get everyone to move to Canada. Some Democrats have noticed this, and they say this is crazy talk. We have Van. You know what? This is interesting, actually. This is interesting. My colleague, Van Jones, over at CNN, one of my best friends in the media business, because he has the ability to call balls and strikes, especially when it comes to his own side. Now, Van is a liberal. Van is a longtime Democratic activist. But he is paying attention to El-Sayed. And you hear me complain about El-Sayed endlessly here on this program, and I'm going to keep doing it. But when leading liberal voices and Democrats like Van Jones start to take notice of El-Sayed, whether it's on this business of trying to get people to move to Canada or on his foreign policy views, you need to pay attention. Here's Van Jones. It's a long clip of Van talking about El-Sayed, but I want you to listen to all of it here. Cut nine.
7: These people are incredibly dangerous. Abdul, who, you know, I work with at CNN, I know Abdul, his positions on Israel and foreign policy are insane. They're not reasonable reactions to anything. Look, some Democrats are going to say that we should condition military aid, that, you know, Israel's gone too far in Gaza and in the West Bank and in Lebanon. We're going to put some conditions on you. I think that's a defensible position if you're a Democrat. That's not Abdul's position. There are people who say we shouldn't be paying for any of the we shouldn't be giving military aid. Now, I think that's understandable, but I think indefensible because it's not charity. We're building a strong defense sector here, and Israel is protecting a lot of Western interests in that region. But I can get why you would say no more aid. They got to pay their own way. That's not Abdul's position. Abdul's position is a total and complete arms embargo against the state of Israel, including defensive weapons. That's an insane position. That says if Israel wants to pay for interceptors to stop a rocket coming from Iran or coming from Hezbollah or coming from Hamas, an interceptor, we should deny them the right to buy the interceptors to knock down rockets going at Israeli children, women, men, babies. That's an insane position. And by the way, it offends me because that's, you know, Barack Obama was a part of creating that Iron Dome. Barack Obama was a part of creating those interceptors. Barack Obama thought that the Israeli people were in such a tough neighborhood, they needed to be able to knock down rockets. So you're telling me you're smarter than Barack Obama. You have better ideas about foreign policy than Barack Obama. And you want to deplug and defund and take away Israel's, half the world's Jews' ability to defend themselves.
1: Van Jones, my colleague at CNN, with strong, strong words about El-Sayed. And by the way, he's exactly right about any objective person could look at what El-Sayed is doing and reach this conclusion. And Van is courageous for speaking out, because when you get out of line on the left, they sure let you know about it. And that's what John Fetterman of Pennsylvania, the senator there, is finding out. He's also calling out the socialists right now. Let's listen to what he has to say in reaction to this and cut four.
8: DSA, they're deeply anti-American. They're deeply anti-capitalism. They're deeply anti the American way of life. But when you look at the kind of individuals that are actually in the DSA, you know, they're living in a house that their dad bought it for $1.5 million and they're refurbishing it for another million or more. And they want to impoverish middle class whites and, you know, seize all the production. So absolutely, you know, I would think every single Democrat should condemn the DSA. This is not like a big tent situation. They should have their own entire party and run alone as the kinds of communist and socialist and anti-American party that they are.
1: I bring you these clips today, dear listeners, because Van Jones and John Fetterman are committed Democrats. These people have been Democrats their entire lives. They are progressives. They are liberals. And they are so alarmed with what's going on in their own party, particularly up in Michigan with Abdul El Sayed. I thought you should hear it. Make sure you tell your friends about it. Let's talk supplements for a minute. When we talk about supplements, by the way, you're asking yourself often, does this thing work and can I trust it? Reasonable questions. 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The president has spoken in the Oval Office. We have the audio on the other side of this break. Stay with us. You know, we hear a lot these days about conviction, but real conviction isn't measured by what you say when it's easy. It is measured by what you're willing to do when your beliefs are tested. And that's what makes Charlie Kirk, American Martyr, worth watching. Oh, our friend Charlie. At its heart, this is not a political story. It is the story of a man whose Christian faith shaped his character, guided his decisions, and gave him the courage to stand firm in the face of opposition. Charlie understood that faith isn't something that we practice for an hour on Sunday and then leave it behind. It's meant to influence how we live, how we lead, and how we serve others every day. Charlie's story challenges each of us to consider the legacy that we're building through our own faithfulness and whether we are willing to live boldly for Christ when it matters most. Go to angel.com/SJ. Do it today. Become an Angel Guild member. And when you do, you can watch Charlie Kirk, American Martyr, and help bring more stories of faith, courage, and conviction to audiences around the world.
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16: 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When you positively need the truth, this is where you come. 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
1: All right, Wednesday, September the 2nd, we come back and we return to what I mentioned at the top of this hour. The president did, in fact, call the press into the Oval Office, and he is making announcements about a massive travel and tourism season here in the United States. He was flanked in the Oval by executives from different sectors of the tourism industry and also the Secretary of Transportation, Sean Duffy. I believe we have the president queued up. Let's hear that. Cut number 10.
17: The last 3 months, travelers logged 290 billion miles on American highways. Our national parks welcomed 78 million visitors, all records. And on 11 separate days, more than 3 million travelers through the American flies. The American skies were loaded up with planes and loaded up with a lot of happy people going to various destinations. In June, America welcomed visitors from all over the globe for the 2026 FIFA World Cup, and Andrew Giuliani did a fantastic job. Andrew's with us also. Match day spending at local restaurants rose 80%, and across 11 host cities, the tournament added more than $18 billion to our economy and supported more than 160,000 jobs. And there literally wasn't a riot or a fight or any problem at all. It was amazing from the standpoint of law enforcement, what law enforcement did working along with the National Guard in certain cases and others. We had a summer of real freedom and great entertainment and great soccer, but they set a record, and I believe it was five times greater than any Olympics or any FIFA World Cup that they've ever had. So, and we have the Olympics coming in, and the Olympics are going to be, I think, equal. This summer, we also celebrated the 250th anniversary.
1: All right, there's President Trump making some comments about the travel and tourism season. Clearly, the president remains extremely proud of what happened with the FIFA World Cup. And, you know, it's hard not to be proud of it when you consider all the people from other countries that came here and were posting on social media and extolling the virtues of America, even as we have these socialists and Democrats running down our country. The people who came here to watch soccer were like, man, this is great. They have Buc-ee's and air conditioning. What else could you possibly need? I'm in agreement with the foreign visitors to America. They understand what a great country this is. Another thing going on that I scan the clips every morning. I look at the political rags so I can tell you what is noticeable. I took note of a column today by my friend Chris Steierwalt, writing for The Hill newspaper in Washington. Here's the headline. A third Trump impeachment would be a disaster for Democrats. The headline tells you something important about the fall midterms. The smart money and the smart analysts like Chris Steierwalt know that a third Trump impeachment looks inevitable. Now, Steierwalt's column is really about what kind of impeachment. But I think he wrote it because everybody in Washington knows they're going to impeach the president. You're going to hear some Democrats, by the way, in this election say, oh, no, we're not going to do that. We would never do that again. But they're not going to be able to stop their conference. If they get the majority, they've spent all this time telling their people everything Donald Trump does is illegal. So if you regain power, what is it that you think your base will expect you to do? Take action against Donald Trump. And the only thing they can really do is investigate and impeach. Oh, and they will investigate. They will grind this government to a halt with subpoenas, all sorts of crazy vectors going after anything and anybody who ever got within 250 feet of Donald Trump. Democrats have already started to lay out a menu of options, everything on immigration enforcement to the president's use of executive authority. The impeachment crowd, by the way, is poised to control the key committees here, people who've long said the president should be impeached. They're going to have, if they get the majority, and I'm not conceding that, but if they get it, they'll have subpoena power. They can drag anybody and everybody up to Capitol Hill. They can spend the final 2 years of this presidency producing yet another impeachment spectacle that's destined to fail over in the Senate. Democrats are going to tell you they're the party of affordability in this election. They're going to tell you they don't really care about impeaching the president. But the truth of the matter is, they are the president of Donald Trump. He is at the center of everything. And what that means, should they get control, is that they will set aside any agenda of affordability or anything else and be fully focused on making Donald Trump's life miserable. Now, would doing that make your life any better? Maybe if you're some rabid, broken brain partisan out there, maybe you would psychologically feel better. I don't know, but it's not going to help the average American worker. All right, let's talk about beds for a minute. This came in handy last night, by the way. I got back to Kentucky from Vegas. I thought it was hot in Vegas. Then I got to Kentucky, and man, it was like 100 degrees when I got to Stanford Field, Muhammad Ali Airport. So, therefore, it was hot last night, hot overnight, and I'm kind of a hot sleeper anyway. But I was taken care of by my ghost bed. They got cooling tech in the ghost bed. And there it is. The only thing I'm afraid of is how cool I feel when I wake up in the morning. The bed is not haunted, but it is full of this cooling technology. Kept me cool last night. It was hot. 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
21: News. I'm Tom Graham. Oil industry executives, leaders from the U.S. and Venezuela meeting in Caracas today, including Energy Secretary Chris Wright. They're signing a deal allowing American firms to access Venezuelan oil reserves.
22: President Trump already announced that the U.S. is gaining access to 65 billion barrels worth of oil reserves working through a Venezuelan oil producer. The White House says that would be used to refill the Strategic Petroleum Reserve.
21: Fox's Connor Hanson, a preliminary hearing held today for the alleged leader of a Penn State cocaine ring, judge setting bail for Agustino Abatiello.
23: Inside that courtroom, prosecutors started filling in the details of how they say this massive operation took off. Several of the witnesses that took the stand against Abatiello are charged in the same case.
21: Fox's Brooke Taylor, America's listening to Fox News.
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24: This afternoon, expect partly sunny skies with toasty conditions and a high of 94. Tonight will be partly cloudy, very warm and humid with a low of 76. Tomorrow, anticipate intervals of clouds and sun with a chance of a thunderstorm. It will be hot with temperatures nearing the record high of 97 set in 1953, reaching a high of 94. I'm meteorologist Jason Caterina on AM 560, The Answer.
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0: You're listening to Scott Jennings. And make sure to stick around for Hugh Hewitt at 2, only on AM 560. The Answer. Fighting the left with the best weapon we have, common sense. This is the Scott Jennings Show.
1: All right, Wednesday, September the 2nd. Little breaking news. By the way, we have Lisa McClain standing by. I do want to mention, I think the Lindsey Clancy jury may have told the judge again they're not going to be able to come to a decision. We're tracking this down. I told you we'd keep an eye on it, but it seems like the Lindsey Clancy jury is... here we go. Lindsey Clancy's defense attorney. I'm kind of scrolling through here. Yeah, I think they're having an issue. We're going to keep an eye on this. We'll see what happens up there in Massachusetts on that crazy case. All right, joining us now, Lisa McClain. She's the chairwoman of the House Republican Conference here in Washington. Lisa, come on in here, out of Michigan. You all went back to work this week and immediately did something that

0: President Trump, right? We averted that. That's a good thing. Now, what we're going to do is we are going to take a look and pass as much legislation as we can pass between now and the election for the American people. I'll remind everybody, we have passed nearly 900 pieces of legislation out of the House. This has been the most productive Congress in 77 years. We've saved everybody $4.6 trillion in tax cuts. Think of that. $4.6 trillion in tax cuts. $1.1 trillion in spending cuts this Congress. And we removed 22 burdensome Biden regulations. So I'm proud of the work we've done. We got a lot of work sitting over there and a lot of bills sitting over there in the Senate. So I'm confident, cautiously optimistic, maybe that the Senate's going to do their job and pass some of our bills. I mean, NDAA is still over there. Save America yeah. Act is still over there, et cetera, et cetera. But I'm proud of the work the House has done this Congress.
1: Yeah, you guys have done a lot. And Mike Johnson and the leadership team, you guys have pulled some rabbits out of hats. It's been tougher in the Senate. They got different rules in the Senate. And John yeah. Thune faces different internal conference dynamics. Well, given what you've done and given everything that's sitting out there and the House has done all this work, do you need to stay in Washington? Are you planning to stay in Washington for a few weeks, or kind of give us a schedule preview here?
0: Yeah, we have, we're obviously going to the midterm conventions next week in Dallas, which I'm excited about. And then we're coming back. So we have a lot of bills that we need to get on the floor and that we need to get through. We want to kind of clear the hopper, so to speak, clear the inventory, clear our queue for a lot of our members when they go back and pass some legislation so they have even more things to campaign on, but more specific for their district.
1: All right, we're talking to Lisa McClain. She is the chair of the House Republican Conference. Narrow majority you have there, Lisa, yet yes. You continue to pass some things on the House floor. But let's talk about that majority and what it's going to take to keep it. You mentioned you've got the midterm convention in Dallas coming up next week. That's going to be a big fundraising boon for the Republicans. And overall, the Republican Party and the House Republicans have a pretty substantial financial advantage over the Democrats. Is that going to be enough? You've got the money. In your opinion, what's the best message? You know, what is it? Is it going to be a pretty negative election? Is it going to be a contrast? Is there some positive aspects to the Republican messaging machine here? Kind of give us an idea of what we're going to hear from the most of the Republican campaigns.
0: It's going to be a contrast for America election, and the contrast couldn't be more clear. You have common sense, right? Which is us. We believe in lower taxes. We believe in limited government. We believe you actually should keep more of your money. We believe women should compete in women's sports, et cetera, et cetera. Then compare and contrast that with the communist crazies on the other side, right? They want to defund the police. They want more of your money. They want bigger government. They believe the government is the better steward of your money. They want to tell you what to do and what to buy, and that just doesn't work. They want to take away more of your freedoms. And don't take my word for it. Take the candidate's word for it. So although we have a good resources as it pertains to money, I think our secret weapon is look at our candidates versus their candidates. They are absolutely crazy. America's not crazy.
1: Yeah, you've got one of the craziest up in Michigan, not a House candidate, but a candidate for the United States Senate, Abdul El-Sayed. And I actually want to play this again. We did it earlier in the show, but, you know, what we're ultimately talking about here is American prosperity. And which of the two parties actually believes that to achieve the American dream and to achieve prosperity, America's a good place to do that? The Democrats don't appear to believe that anymore. Just ask El-Sayed. Yeah. Listen to this, cut number three.
2: See, contrary to what we're taught, that we are the land of opportunity, where anyone with a dollar and a dream can make it. In fact, too few people have that first dollar. Economic data shows us that if you want to achieve the American dream, well, you should move to Canada, because it's twice as likely there. Here, where you start predicts where you end.
1: So that's El-Sayed. He's running for Senate in Michigan. I assume he would like American citizens to vote for him in this election, but he's telling everybody to move to Canada. You've been on the ballot many times in Michigan. You know your people. How are they going to react to that?
0: Yeah. I think the people in my district may suggest to Mr. Abdul Sayed that perhaps he should move to Canada, right? There's not the beauty.

0: about freedom, and the beauty about here is you don't need to stay. Why are we talking, and why would we ever elect somebody who hates this country? Let me just give you a couple things. These aren't my words. These are his. If you want to achieve the American dream, move to Canada. Football, right, is full of toxic masculinity. Let's not forget, he hates Mackinac Island and the 4th of July fireworks. Well, they suck. That's what he says. But let's take a look at his policies, too. Defund the police. Repeal the Second Amendment. That works really well in my district. Not, right? He won't say Israel has the right to exist. And here's the most disturbing one of all. Not my words. These are his. Israel's foreign policy is to blame for the Temple Israel West Bloomfield attack. That's really who you want representing you?
1: Yeah, it's what he has said about Israel, what he has said about that terrorist attack. And we had a radical Islamic terrorist ram a truck into a synagogue where there was a bunch of sleeping preschoolers. He wanted to kill all these people. And the initial reaction was, well, hurt people hurt people. I mean, this is a rationalization. This is a promotion of people who would commit terrorism on American soil. And at the same time, he's saying all these things himself. He's campaigning with this Hassan Piker, who says America deserved 9/11 and all sorts of terrible things. We're coming up on the 25th anniversary of 9/11. Yeah. He's got problems, I think, on his views of how the American economy works, but he's got problems, I think, in Michigan on how America works and how the American people feel about these terrorists who wish us harm. You were just out with the Republican Jewish Coalition, I know, out in Vegas. I was out there as well. What was your message to that crowd? You got thousands and thousands of Jewish Michiganders are going to have to make a choice in this election.
0: Yeah, believe it when he tells you he believes that Israel doesn't have the right to exist. Believe him when he says that. Believe him when he thinks that you are the problem for the West for the West Bloomfield attacks. Believe him when he says if you want the American dream, you should move to Canada. Believe him when he says the 4th of July fireworks sucks. This is a guy who not only doesn't like Michigan, he doesn't like America. So why would you vote for somebody that represents that? Believe him when he believes and says Israel really doesn't have the right to exist, and he hangs out with people. Look, what I think is extremely comical, and I do think it's funny, during the primary, Al Sayed hung out with his best buddy, Hassan Piker, right? They were attached at the hip. I mean, they had this bromance going. It was awesome, right? Hassan Piker was the greatest thing since sliced bread, you know, that we said all those horrible things. Now, all of a sudden, what's Abdul trying to do? Well, he's just some podcaster from California. And it's like, come on. He was your best friend to win the primary. Now you're shunning him when you're in the general. Even Abdul El-Sayed knows that Michiganders don't like dangerous, radical Islam, anti-Semites like him. Even he knows that. That's why he's trying to distance himself.
1: Yeah, it's not going to work. And obviously, you've got all these Democrats out there now dismissing this. El-Sayed invited Piker into this campaign. He invited Piker to campaign with him. He begged for Piker to get his audience to vote for him. You cannot disown this now because people are finally noticing just how radical and anti-American this crowd really is. Lisa McClain, she is the chair of the House Republican Conference. She joins us live from Capitol Hill. We wish you the best for the rest of the week. I'm sure we'll be talking many times, and I'll see you in Dallas next week at the midterm convention.
0: Yeah. Nice to see you, Scott.
1: Thanks, Lisa. Appreciate you stopping by today. A little bit more on this breaking news. The Lindsey Clancy jury has, in fact, sent a note to the judge. They say they are deadlocked, and the judge, just a few minutes ago, is started to read the jury what's called a Tui Rodriguez charge, and that is to send them back to deliberate further. Here's what a Tui Rodriguez charge entails. This is all being read by the judge. A jury verdict is the principal way facts are decided in a criminal case. Absolute certainty cannot be expected. Each juror's verdict must reflect their own convictions, not mere agreement with a majority. Jurors should listen with an open mind and give proper respect to each other's opinions. It is desirable that the case be decided. There is no reason to think another jury would be more intelligent, impartial, or competent, or that better evidence would appear. Jurors have a duty to decide the case if they can conscientiously do so. The Commonwealth still bears the burden of proof beyond a reasonable doubt. So, Lindsey Clancy jury not able so far to come to a unanimous verdict. We'll keep an eye on that. 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
5: 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Freedom is more than inheritance. 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
1: And welcome back to the Scott Jennings Show. You know, we're tracking all the most important congressional districts in the country as we head into the November midterm. Florida's 25th congressional district is going to be one of the most important and competitive districts. There was a little mid-district redistricting down in Florida, and this district became extremely competitive in the new map. The incumbent is a Democrat. His name is Jared Moskowitz, and the Republican running against him is sitting right next to me, Scott Singer, the former mayor of Boca Raton, Florida. Scott, welcome to the Scott Jennings Show.
9: Thank you, Scott.
1: You find yourself now in the middle of one of the most targeted congressional races in the country by both parties. Talk to us about the campaign, and can you beat this incumbent Democrat?
9: Absolutely. We can win, and we're going to win. The district now leans Republican, a five-point advantage. But beyond that, independents and no party affiliates have been flocking more to the Republican Party in Florida. They've been outraged, like so many of us, myself included, by what we're seeing in the Democratic Party the last couple months.
1: Yeah.
9: We've seen communism and socialism become the mainstream, ousting long-term, even progressive members of Congress. It's not good enough for the Democrats. We have a socialist, a proud socialist running at the top of the ticket in Florida, and Angie Nixon. And I think people are not going to respond well to that. So, yes, we're going to win.
1: You are the mayor of Boca Raton. Also, give us an idea of the lay of the land here. And for our audience that visits this part of Florida, from where to where on the coast there?
9: Sure. Southeast Florida, from Delray Beach to Miami Beach, 55 miles of coastline, including communities like Boca Raton, Pompano Beach, Fort Lauderdale, Hollywood, Bell Harbor, Aventura, Miami Beach. Coastal district, very beautiful district. I was born in one part, Miami Beach, raised in Fort Lauderdale, live in Boca Raton, where I served 8 years as mayor. So I've lived in the district for 40 years. It's home for me.
1: And this is one of those seats where the redistricting did dramatically advantage Republicans. I think Moskowitz's old district was pretty blue, but now in the new 25th, I think the president would have carried this particular line by about 9 points in 2024. So when you think about, can the Republicans hold the Congress in November? To hold it means you got to win a seat like this.
9: Absolutely. This is one of four seats that House leadership is targeted as a must-win flip seat. And yes, President Trump did win by 9 points. It leaned Democratic beforehand. It was the northern part of the district where I was already running, where Jared Moskowitz is from. He does not live in the district. He's coming in to run here. And I, again, have been a 40-year resident. But yes, we have a lot more excitement. And plus, the registration numbers keep moving in our favor. In the last year and a half, it's gained over 3 points net Republican. And that trend should continue.
1: Talk to me about Jared Moskowitz a little bit. Now, he's been on the moderate end of the Democratic conference. And frankly, he's been pretty good on fighting back against some of the lunatics in his party, particularly on the anti-Semitism front. But you feel that the district needs a Republican congressman. Some would argue, well, shouldn't you put your arms around a Democrat who, is trying to fight off the crazes in his own party? I'm sure you had these conversations with voters out there in the district. How does that normally go?
9: Well, sure, except that he's not as moderate as he would tell you. He votes 90% of the time with the SWAT. He voted for the biggest tax hike in American history. When Ilhan Omar had a chance to get kicked off the Foreign Affairs Committee, he defended her being there. That's the type of person he would have. Put Ilhan Omar on the Foreign Affairs Committee. On Israel, he voted against the NDAA, which included a provision for Israel's cooperation with the United States. Six other Democrats crossed the aisle. They understood the partnership between Israel and the United States. Jared is not one of them. And just a few months ago, he voted for the War Powers Act. When Israel and the United States are in joint military exercises against a common enemy, a terrible terroristic regime, he would have undermined the U.S. authority there. And that has a negative impact both for us and for Israel. So what really happens is in January, he's going to vote for Hakeem Jeffries. He's going to vote for Rashida Tlaib or AOC to be committee chairs. That's not in Israel's interest. It's not in America's interest. And since he's gotten to Congress, he's just been more lockstep with the Dems. That's what people have to realize.
10: Scott Singer is the Republican nominee in the Florida 25th Congressional District, one of the most targeted congressional districts in the country. Republicans are all in on this one. We've got about a minute to go. Make the case on affordability. The Republican plan versus what the Democrats and the socialists who are kind of now in charge of the Democratic Party, what they would do. Make the case as though you were talking to one of the voters you're running into in the district.
9: Well, absolutely. As mayor, I cut taxes, red tape, and crime. We saw lots of high-paying jobs created, more businesses moving there. Regulation and taxation is not the solution. It's the enemy. Jared Moskowitz voted for both. He voted for open borders, which created a higher cost of living because all the people that are being sustained here. He voted against tax cuts. The inflation he voted for happened under Biden. He voted for Biden budget after Biden budget. Cutting inflation, bringing jobs to America, cutting taxes, that grows the economy. That's what we sustain in a more affordable situation. He also has not done enough in terms of infrastructure and insurance, which are issues that definitely impact my district. I would have solutions for both.
10: Final issue, if folks want to get in touch with your campaign, how do they do it?
9: They go to ScottSingerUSA.com. I'm on social media at ScottSingerUSA, and I've been gratified by the response across the country. People understand that this is a must-win pickup seat for us.
10: Scott Singer, the Republican nominee in Florida's 25th Congressional District, taking on a Democratic incumbent named Jared Moskowitz. We're going to be paying close attention to this race for the rest of the year. Stay with us at Scott Jennings on Salem. More news after this.
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20: The jury remains deadlocked on Lisa Brady, Fox News. At the Lindsey Clancy murder trial in Massachusetts, the jury just telling the judge for the second time since yesterday they cannot reach a unanimous decision over the killings of Clancy's three young children. The judge telling them again to keep trying, but using an instruction that means it's the last chance to reach a verdict. It's day five of deliberations.
21: They have to consider whether or not Lindsey Clancy is criminally responsible for strangling her three children. Did she know what she was doing was wrong, and could she control her actions? And then after they answer that question, if they do find her criminally responsible, they then have to decide what to charge her with: first degree murder, second degree murder, or manslaughter.
20: Fox's Brian Yenis at the courthouse in Plymouth. The jury already deliberating for about 27 hours in all, including about 10 hours since first telling the judge they were deadlocked yesterday morning. Meantime, an arraignment was held this morning for a woman accused of trying to film anonymous jurors outside the courthouse. She was released and ordered to stay away and could face years in prison if convicted. President Trump appears to suggest it may only be a matter of time before Iran's leaders face an uprising and possible overthrow.
22: The regime is getting weaker and weaker by the day, and at some point they're not going to be able to shoot so easily, because I think the people aren't going to take it.
20: He says Iran has killed thousands of protesters. Earlier, the president denying reports he's trying to force Iran back to the negotiating table as an economic pressure campaign continues, along with a round of airstrikes that Iran responded to with missiles and drones launched at U.S. allies. U.S. Energy Secretary Chris Wright in Venezuela.
23: If we can replace the conflict of the past with commerce of today and of the future, we can build a better world.
20: As several oil companies, including Chevron, sign investment deals. 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
25: This afternoon, expect partly sunny skies with toasty conditions and a high of 94. Tonight will be partly cloudy, very warm and humid with a low of 76. Tomorrow, anticipate intervals of clouds and sun with a chance of a thunderstorm. It'll be hot with temperatures nearing the record high of 97 set in 1953, reaching a high of 94. I'm meteorologist Jason Caterina on AM 560, The Answer.
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6: Morning glory and evening grace, America. I'm Hugh Hewitt. Oil's at $90 a barrel, and we smashed up the Iranians something good over the last 2 days, and they've decided to go quiet, so I don't have any news of ongoing attacks or anything like that. I got a lot of Abdu El Sayed news. I've got some James Tallarico news. I've got lots of news. Scott Bessent news. I've got lots of good guests. John Podhoretz is coming up. Mary Catherine Hamm. A lot of good people coming up today. I'm going to start, though, with an admonition. That what you think you know absolutely may not be true. All right, what you think you are absolutely positively sure of, you may be, in fact, remembering wrongly. Montaigne wrote an essay, French essay, is from the 16th century. And in there somewhere is the line, the more certain I am, the more certain I am absolutely wrong. And I've never been able to find it because it was, you know, decades ago when I read him closely. But it's in there somewhere. And so, for the last 4 months, I've been telling you my left shoulder is something's wrong with it. And for the last many months, I've been telling a physical therapist, both in Virginia and in Maine, and that, yeah, I got a shoulder problem. Let's work on it. It doesn't feel as bad as my right shoulder did when I had rotator cuff surgery on it. And Dwayne remembers when I had rotator cuff, because we were doing events for AM 1280, the Patriot in Minnesota, back in the day at the Minnesota State Fair, and we'd go once a winter because they like to do something. So we had Hugh Hewitt on ice, Hugh Hewitt on ice twice, Hugh Hewitt on ice thrice, Hugh Hewitt on ice Roman numeral four, and we just did various things, like a hockey game. But 1 year, Tarzan and Joe went with us, and we played a hockey game, but I couldn't play in the hockey game. I would have been fabulous, by the way. Dwayne was not so fabulous. He did not fall down, not particularly mobile, but he did not fall down. And I couldn't because I had that rotator cuff surgery thing on where you, like, you wear a shoulder bumper and your arm is immobilized and you hurt all the time. So I flew with it. I got there. I had that thing on there, and it eventually got better. So I told PT1, PT2, and a physician's assistant, a nurse practitioner today, well, I had my rotator cuff done. I don't know. I can't even remember when, on my right shoulder, but this is my left shoulder. And she smiled and said, what shoulder? I said, my right shoulder. And she turned the x-ray around. In fact, the screw, that's what they used back then, is in my left shoulder. So I had completely misled everyone because I was certain it was my right shoulder. It was 20-plus years ago that I tore my rotator cuff. Lifting weights, which will bring me to El Sayed and Hassan Piker in a moment. Lifting weights is bad for you. This is what I learned. Don't do overhead presses because that will snap your rotator cuff. But it's in the, I had the wrong shoulder. So she flipped the x-ray around, got x-rays today. And there's a screw in my right, in my left shoulder. And she, this leads to a lot of different things with the rotator cuff. And none of them great. But I said, you know, it just wasn't pleasant. I had the best doctor in Southern California, Dr. Ben Rubin, of whom she was aware. He was like Mr. Shoulder Surgery. Sure, he might be listening right now. Great man, running around Southern California. Fine doctor, excellent doctor. But I, over 20 years, you forget, right? You don't want to remember that. So I think it's like blanking out uncomfortable experiences. So just be careful. If you can't remember your left shoulder from your right shoulder, and it's been 20 years, you can't be certain of anything. I am certain, however, that Abdul El-Sayed is a very bad radical candidate that you should not vote for. Anyone in Michigan listening to me in Michigan right now, here he is on The Breakfast Club, cut number 14.
7: As a Muslim man, you know what it feels like to have an entire community judging you through the actions of a few extremists, right?
8: Yeah.
7: Do you have a special responsibility to recognize when Jewish Americans feel that same collective judgment happening to them?
8: Yeah. I mean, this is the thing is, Judaism and the Jewish people are not the same as Israel and AIPAC. Absolutely. They're not the same.
7: I wish more people would say that.
8: Yeah. And I think it needs to be said. Mm-hmm. And, you know, I always use the example of Egypt. My family immigrated from Egypt. When I'm elected, I'm probably going to be the loudest critic of the Egyptian government in the whole U.S. Senate. And I would hate if somebody were to say, well, you're now accountable for what the government of Egypt did because you happen to share the same ethnicity of the people who live there. And so I think we have to take great care not to allow what are righteous criticisms of the Israeli government to then cast upon Judaism or the Jewish people anywhere. And holding that line is really critical. And you asked me earlier about Hassan. That's the point at which, when you look at the clip that was circulated, that's the point at which you're like, hey, you have the right to your advocacy, even if it's something I disagree with. And nobody should ever feel justified to do harm to you. And whether it was intended to be said or that's how it came out, is really important for us, whatever platform we have, that we're constantly operating in that, like, first do no harm principle that I learned in med school, which is you cannot put communities in harm's way as they advocate or you advocate. You just advocate for the thing that you believe in and why, and make the argument with the passion you need to make it, but recognize that because you disagree in an argument does not ever justify anybody doing physical harm to the folks with whom you disagree.
6: All right, word salad time. Word salad time. He's going to be a critic of the Egyptian government. I would love to find out why. I'd love to know what exactly is it, because they've walled up Gaza and they won't let people leave Gaza? Is it because they disown Gaza after owning it for centuries? Is it because they overthrew el-Sisi and the military overthrew the Muslim Brotherhood when they were... What's he going to be a critic of the Egyptian government for? And by the way, he snuck AIPAC in there. He's not talking about, he didn't even articulate an argument about why he's upset with Israel, which would require, what would the appropriate response to the massacre of 10/7 be? What should they have done? Should they have waited for the next one? That would require actually him going in harm's way and talking to someone like me who would like to know, why did you throw AIPAC in there? It's the American-Israel Political Action Committee. It is primarily, probably overwhelmingly, probably 95% made up of Jewish Americans. And it represents the interests of Jewish Americans, which are overwhelmingly, overwhelmingly pro-Israel and the Jewish state's right to exist as a self-proclaimed Jewish state. And there are many Muslim states in the world, and they have a right to exist. Why are you singling out AIPAC and Israel? What is your position on Sudan? What is your position on the Assad genocide? What is your position on the Khmer Rouge? Why are you so obsessed with Israel? I would like to hear that talked about. But Abdul El-Sayed, just as a gift that keeps on giving. Cut number 15.
10: The point I make is I'm not a socialist. I've never called myself a socialist. Like, people like to call me a socialist, right? People like to call me all kinds of things. But I'm for small business. And I want our tax dollars to be spent on infrastructure and small business. That's what I want. And healthcare. Right? And I would ask that you move that message as you're having that conversation.
6: Did he say white people? Let me hear that again. Cut number 15.
10: The point I make is I'm not a socialist. I've never called myself a socialist. Like, people like to call me a socialist, right? People like to call me all kinds of things. But I'm for small business, and I want our tax dollars.
6: This guy is so fixated on race and identity politics. This guy is a bad news guy. Here is Abdul El-Sayed talking about 9/11. Cut 22.
11: We noticed that there were some resurfaced posts on 9/11, and I was wondering if it's making it challenging to reach more Republican or more moderate voters in this race.
12: Well, I mean, I think all of us look back and say 9/11 was an awful thing that happened in this country. And I think all of us also look back and say, think about all the wars that were fought and how much safer do we feel like they made us? How many lives did they ruin? And my point is just to say that what happened on 9/11 is a disaster. It was a terrible attack on our country. And our responsibility is also to think about how do we build an America where we are protecting our servicemen and women from being asked to fight wars we have no business fighting that ultimately end up doing harm to people. And we're seeing that right now.
6: I understand Joe Biden screwed the pooch on this, and we're coming up on the anniversary again of 9/11, and after that, every year on September 1, we're going to have an anniversary of when we scampered out of Afghanistan and left it in chaos. But I just think people need to hear him when he talks this way. He is a radical. And when I think of 9/11, I don't think about Iraq and Afghanistan, because we have not been attacked at home by Islamist radicals since then. We have kept the fight far away from the United States. There has not been another 9/11 because of the actions of W and Obama and Trump and Biden. And I don't think El-Sayed gets that. And I think he's a really bad guy, a really bad guy, a really radical bad guy who needs to be asked some serious questions about what he would have done and what he would have said and what he thinks America ought to do about Islamist radicals. Because I don't think Michiganders are going to like those answers. Stay tuned on Juicebox. Just 2 weeks before his tragic assassination, Charlie Kirk sat down for one of his final interviews to wrestle with a timeless question. Does God still speak today? That conversation became the foundation for a powerful and provocative new documentary, Can You Hear Me Now? 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
3: Welcome back, America. I'm Hugh Hewitt. Pleased to welcome back Congressman Steve Womack. He is from the 3rd District in Arkansas, but more importantly to me, he's a member of my favorite subcommittee. My favorite committee is the Committee on Appropriations. My favorite subcommittee is the Defense Appropriations Subcommittee because that actually protects the United States. Ken Calvert's the chair. Steve Womack's on it. David Joyce is on it. They got great members. Congressman, welcome. We did a CR until after the election. Is there going to be a serious defense spend after the elections?
4: Oh, there has to be. At least that's our goal. But, you know, I speak like an appropriator. That's my committee. But I'm a little surprised that you touted the fact that I'm a defense appropriator. But I also chair the Transportation and Housing and Urban Development Subcommittee. So I write that particular piece of legislation. Let's give a little bit of a tip of the hat to our transportation and our housing programs as well. But defense, you're right, Hugh. Defense is a huge deal. It's a trillion-plus dollar expense to the United States of America to protect our freedom. And it is essential that we finish our work here before the end of the calendar year. It's not going to happen before the 1st of October, but certainly when we come back after the midterms, we have to get a defense bill out. And I got to tell you that the bills are piling up right now. They've, you know, robbing Peter to pay Paul in the Pentagon to be able to prosecute the war and to be able to carry on, make payroll, those kinds of things. We had a big discussion yesterday among the cardinals on a committee about that very subject, that, you know, making payroll in September could be difficult there in that second, the last 2 weeks of the month. I hope that we get all that ironed out, but at the end of the day, we got to get a defense bill out because we've got some very serious issues mounting that are going to require resources.
3: Well, Congressman Womack, it does cross over, transportation, defense. I don't know if ports are in your portfolio. Are they in your portfolio?
4: I've got maritime. I do.
3: Yeah, that's part of the bigger picture, and we got to build some ships in the United States for this. But the immediate need, the president's ask is for $1.5 trillion, and the CR the Democrats agreed to. I don't know how we're going to replenish the stockpiles, and you've got some builds going on in Arkansas with the munitions. Senator Cotton tells me about that. We got to pay for all this stuff before I worry about anything else. I worry about the defense of the United States. Do you think your colleagues across the aisle get sober about defense spending when they come back after the election?
4: Well, in many cases, Hugh, the only way they get sober on defense spending is if you can go dollar for dollar for the non-defense piece. And we know we can't do that. But look, we have some serious concerns about, the magazine depth of a lot of our munitions, the ability for this country to be able to prosecute some conflict elsewhere, you know, other than Iran, read maybe in the South China Sea. And our adversaries look at us right now, and they know, they read our stories. They know exactly what we're doing. And we have to send to the defense industrial base a real demand signal. And Congress has to be ready to step up to the plate and resource a lot of this. We've given multi-year funding, and we've got all these projects that we need to execute, but whether it's shipbuilding or munitions, magazine depth, or or you pick from the menu of all of the other associated intricacies about providing for the common defense of this country. And you got to know that Congress has a big role in this, and we need to get our work done.
3: Now I'm going to judo you and do a backflip. You were chair of the Budget Committee. The bond market, the international bond market, is in revolt over the borrowing that's going on worldwide. No one is a bigger offender than the United States, $40 trillion in debt, but we have the largest economy in the world. What do we do about this? Because I believe we got to spend on defense what I just said. You've got entitlement. What are we going to do?
4: Well, you can't speak with forked tongue. You can't, on one hand, say we need to spend more money on defense and then turn around and say, but we got to satisfy a $2 trillion hole in our budget and try to do that at the same time. Look, don't shoot the messenger, Hugh. Let me just tell you the problem. And this is an inconvenient truth for a lot of people. We have overpromised our nation to our people. And the social safety net structure, as was written back in the 1930s and in the 1960s, read Social Security and Medicare, are not consistent and wouldn't pass a basic actuarial study if you were trying to apply those metrics to the conditions of today. Most people are living well into their 70s and 80s now. When those programs were crafted, life expectancy wasn't anything like that. So people are in these programs longer. And in the time you and I are talking today, on this day, 10,000 people are going to age into those programs. And so the social safety net program and what we call the mandatory spending of the country continues to go higher and higher, unchecked by the politicians in Washington. We have to do something about that. Now, what something looks like can be anybody's debate, you know, whether it's going to be tax increases or benefit cuts or age of eligibility or means testing. I mean, there's a whole lot of things that you can put on the table to try to fix this problem. But as this problem continues, Hugh, it is straining the discretionary budget of the U.S. government, and that's precisely where and how we fund our national security apparatus.
3: So, Congressman, this is the 27th year of this program, and I've been saying for 27 years that back when I was at OPM, we moved out of the guaranteed benefit program to the guaranteed contribution program for federal employees, and it took 30 years to make the transition, but it's over now. So you can look 30 years out. Why doesn't anyone sit down and simply say, we're going to raise retirement by a month a year for the next 40 years, or we're going to add quarter of a percent tax to the Medicare eligible for the next 20 years just to get five. Why don't we do that?
4: It's pretty simple. It's a hard vote for a lot of people to take. I'm ready to take the vote because I fully understand the problem. I was a chairman of the Budget Committee back in 2018. I did one thing. A lot of people don't know this, but when I was doing my budget resolution for 2019, I did one thing in the area of the social safety net program that made my point as to why this is a tough vote. And all I did was I equalized the age of eligibility for Medicare with Social Security, took it from 65 to 67. Of course, it was a ramp-up type process. But when I presented that budget to my committee, I got it out on a party-line vote, but when I took it to the leader at the time, Mr. McCarthy, he told me he couldn't put that bill on the floor. When I asked why, and of course I knew why, it was because we were messing with Medicare. It is a toxic vote for a lot of people to say we've got to do something to this if we're going to sustain the program. If the program is going to survive, if it's not going to implode, Congress has to act. Now here's what's important, and what I want your viewers to understand. This year, something important is going to happen in this regard. The people elected to the U.S. Senate this year, including up in Michigan, when they run for re-election in 2032, they are going, by the time that vote takes place, they are going to have had a position on how we fix this broken social safety net program. And the next president will have to do the same thing. And so time is up. We've got to act. It's fish or cut bait.
3: Steve Womack, keep coming back. We need to talk about this often because it is that time, and the bond market is screaming at the world. It is that time. Thank you for your time, Congressman Steve Womack. 3rd District in Arkansas. Great to have you. I'll be right back, America. Stay tuned.
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5: Good afternoon. I'm Mike Scott in the QC Kinetics newsroom. Mostly sunny with a high of 94. A 2-year-old child died in a domestic homicide in Frankfurt, and the child's mother was hospitalized after hurting herself Tuesday. Frankfurt police say they responded around 4 in the afternoon Tuesday for an unresponsive child found in a home along Brookstone Court. Officers arrived and performed CPR on the child, later transported to an area hospital and pronounced dead. Iran is responding to new U.S. strikes. Tiger Woods will not be able to drive after having his license suspended in a Florida plea deal. Chicago sports: Cubs fell to the Brewers 9-4. That 4-game series continues tonight. 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And up next, a check of the AccuWeather forecast in the AM560 Weather Center.
6: This afternoon, expect partly sunny skies with toasty conditions and a high of 94. Tonight will be partly cloudy, very warm and humid with a low of 76. Tomorrow, anticipate intervals of clouds and sun with a chance of a thunderstorm. It will be hot with temperatures nearing the record high of 97 set in 1953, reaching a high of 94. I'm meteorologist Jason Caterina on AM 560, The Answer.
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3: Welcome back. I'm Hugh Hewitt. Jonathan Williams is the president of our sponsor, the American Legislative Exchange Council. He's also on X, a tax economist. Because Jonathan is an economist and a pal, I'm going to go off script here and just ask him, here at the end of Steve Womack there, Jonathan, what's the bond market telling us and what can the states do about that?
15: Well, I mean, it's a great question. I really appreciated your interview there with the congressman because, I mean, at the end of the day, following the history of you know, debt issues across countries, it's a whole lot better when policymakers can tackle the problem directly than wait for the bond market to enforce discipline by seeing, you know, rates continue to go up and to see it more difficult to carry the interest on our debt. And so what state policymakers need to do is, A, raise our voices like we have with ALEC efforts every single day to our alumni members, more than 100 in the current Congress, to say, hey, let's enforce some real fiscal rules at the federal level like we have at the state level, where almost all of the states have balanced budget requirements. States like Colorado that we talk about all the time, Hugh, have real spending limits through their taxpayers' bill of rights. And there's lots of great solutions here. But, I mean, we got to start now. And that's the thing. I mean, if we were at the $40 trillion, there's lots of great state stories. And, you know, it's really time, as the congressman said, is to take action today to address this debt issue, because it's been a bipartisan issue going back decades now. Time to act today.
3: We are, and the country's out of time, as the bond market is telling us. Now, Jonathan, ALEC is nonpartisan. I want to stress that. The American Legislative Exchange Council has 2,000 members, state legislators, Democrats, independents, Republicans. They're all welcome. But there is ALEC envy among progressives. They want an ALEC lookalike. What are the Democrats and lefties saying about what they need to set up to rival ALEC? Because they got a bad case of ALEC envy.
15: Well, they really do. You know, it's sort of ironic. You followed this, Hugh, for many years. You know that the left threw everything but the kitchen sink at us to try to destroy ALEC back 10 or 15 years ago. They came up short. As they say, what doesn't kill you makes

0: One man becomes the symbol of a people fighting for freedom. The Uprising. Rated R, under 17, not admitted without a parent. 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
0: Welcome back, America. I'm Hugh Hewitt. I want Sarah Bedford to come on here. Sarah, you have been covering the Iran war from the beginning at the Washington Examiner. Do you think President Trump's strategy has changed in the last month?
4: You know, obviously we've seen attacks escalate again. There's, you know, some actual kinetic stuff going on after a prolonged period where we weren't seeing fire being exchanged. But President Trump has sort of held the line all along that, look, this combination of economic sanctions, the embargo on the Strait of Hormuz, and the constant threat of attacks if Iran steps outside of the parameters of any sort of tentative ceasefire MOU is going to eventually be enough to get Iran to cave, that economically they can't sustain this, civically that the Iranian people are going to stand up against the regime at some point if the quality of life continues to be so bad because of the U.S. pressure regime. So, no, I don't think it's changed that much. Republicans in Washington would probably tell you they hope it would change actually a little bit more. But Trump appears to be holding the line.
0: Here is Energy Secretary Chris Wright this morning on CNBC, cut number 25.
5: So Monday was our record ever since the conflict began. Over 17 million barrels of oil flowed through the Strait of Hormuz on ships on Monday. If you add the bypass export pipelines, more than left the region in the pre-conflict. So is Iran trying to challenge that? Yes. Are there challenges? Yes. But this is the United States Navy and President Trump taking the one card out of Iran's hands, which is to try to hold the world economic hostage. That's what they've got. They're all in on it. They're causing some disruption, but they are losing that card. President Trump is using the United States military might and alliances across the world that with or without Iran, oil and gas will flow out of the Arabian Gulf region. And it's happening today.
0: So, Sarah Bedford, one, do you believe him? Two, do you believe Secretary Bessent, who said, look, we're at $90 a barrel because Ukraine took out half of Russia's refining capability, which they have done with drones. And so the $90 a barrel isn't the Strait of Hormuz, which is open now to exports from our allies. It is Russian exports not moving out, and that's the worldwide market. I am persuaded. Are you?
4: Yeah, I mean, I think this is a metric that the Trump administration has kept perhaps its closest eye on because they know the political sensitivity at home of the cost of rising energy. It's probably the thing that Trump hears most when he talks to Republicans who are worried about their chances in the midterms, that you've got to make sure that gas prices don't go up, whatever you do in Iran. So I absolutely believe that this is the thing the Trump administration cares about. At least it's high on the list. And there's no reason to suspect that they're wrong about that.
0: All right. So that leads me to the Senate races. The House races are going to be almost impossible to call because of redistricting. I don't know if that Republicans can hang on. It would be unprecedented for a 6-year of a presidency. But I follow the Senate races pretty closely. I think El Sayed is so upside down he can't see the top. I think he is just absolutely plummeted in the polls because he acts so erratically. However, the polls say, and I mean three or four of them, that it's tied or he's a little bit ahead. They were off by anywhere from 18 points wrong to 7 points, was as close as they came in the primary. Do you even look at them anymore, Sarah?
4: I mean, the primary polling has been an absolute mess from House races to Senate primaries. It's really not painted a clear picture, especially in these races where you had progressive insurgents. I mean, look at what happened in Wisconsin. We were so sure that Francesca Hong was going to be the Democratic gubernatorial nominee. And then it was someone who a few weeks earlier had like dropped out of the race, a total surprise to pollsters. So, you know, there's every reason to believe that the polls aren't painting an accurate picture of what's going on in Michigan. But what really is just surprising to me is that, Hugh, like a year ago, did you think we would be talking about Michigan as a pickup opportunity for Republicans in a year that is not really shaping up to be tilted in their favor? I mean, Michigan was a safe Democratic seat for many years for the incumbent Democratic senator. And now the primary electorate has chosen someone who is potentially so off-putting to the swing voters of Michigan, who just a couple of years ago elected Trump, that could be a real pickup opportunity for Republicans that I just don't think anybody had on their bingo card a couple of years ago.
0: And I don't think Susan Collins is vulnerable. And I think New Hampshire is in play. And I think Peggy Flanagan in Minnesota is vulnerable. And I don't think, a lot of people disagree with me about this, I don't think James Tallarico is viable. I just, you cannot persuade me. I know about Ken Paxton getting impeached. I was for John Cornyn. I'd vote for Ken Paxton 1,000 times before I vote for this Tallarico character. Do you think he's viable in Texas? They have to repeal the brand of Texas if he wins.
4: I think that there's enough there that he's said enough weird progressive things in the past that he just seems like he comes from a woke era that's out of favor, even with Democrats, but especially with Democrats in a red state. And we hear every few years, like for the past decade plus, that Democrats finally have found the guy that's going to flip a Senate seat in Texas. And that just never seems to happen. And I think the one pickup opportunity for Republicans that seems to be slipping away from them is in Georgia. There was maybe some optimism that John Ossoff could be vulnerable heading into this year's midterms. But it doesn't seem to be that way. He seems to be strong and even potentially a 2028 contender. So that seems to be one race that maybe Republicans didn't play as well as they could have or just has moved away from them.
0: Well, I'm not ready to write it off yet because I think Ossoff is actually a pretty terrible candidate. But the polls don't show that. I just think they're broken. Last play for you, cut number 16, Tallarico from 2020. My favorite.
6: We all know that Texas has been a leader in oil and gas, but in many ways that's like being the leader in cassette tapes in the 1980s. That industry is not going to last, and if we want to...
0: What do you think about that? The industry, the oil and gas industry is not going to last Texas. How's that going to play in Texas?
4: Oh, my gosh. Paxton must have been salivating the first time that he heard that clip. But can you think of a worse thing that Tallarico could have said for the Texas electorate? Really a gift to Republicans there. And sort of just shows the ways that he isn't this, like, perfect fit for Texas that he was sort of made out to be when he was running against Jasmine Crockett. Like, he was the Texas everyman. He does come from a really progressive wing of the party, and saying stuff like that on energy as recently as 2020 is obviously going to be make this a real uphill battle for him.
0: That fella is from the far side of the moon, and he is not going to represent Texas in the United States Senate. Ken Paxton is. And I just think that's inevitable. Sarah Bedford, follow her on X at Sarah C. Bedford, reader in the Washington Examiner. Stay with me. I'm Hugh Hewitt. I'll be right back.
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0: Welcome back. I'm Hugh Hewitt. I want to send your eyeballs over to my X account. There you will find link Generalissimo's column at Hot Air, which is trending. It's the leading column on Town Hall, Hot Air, Red State, all of the Salem media companies, many online services. It's an overview of everything going on in Iran. And I learned stuff, and if I learn stuff and I read everything I can about Iran, that means Dwayne's done some good work. For example, he points out the villages on the outskirts of big cities in southern Iran get their water tanks filled once every 20 days. The rest of the time they have to buy water. It's very expensive for the people who live in these villages. This is the Islamic Republic. That's just one grab from Dwayne's thesis, which I assume took him about 1,000 hours to put together. You can find it over at my X account. You can follow him at Radio Blogger as well, and you can read Hot Air. I have to take my relief factor for the shoulder, which I did not realize is the same shoulder that I had rotator cuff surgery on 20-plus years ago. How can you forget that? I don't know. It just amused the nurse practitioner today when I said, oh, no, I've had rotator cuff on my right shoulder. She said, no, you haven't. You've had it on your left shoulder. And no, no, no, it's my right. He said, no, it's look at this x-ray, and there's a screw in my right shoulder from 20-plus years ago. I said, you know, now that I think about it, I think I blacked out and have blanked out how badly that hurt. And no shade on Dr. Rubin. He was a great shoulder surgeon, retired now. But you can't do that a second time. They went over the none of the options are great. But I'll just keep taking my relief factor. Icarin, curcumin, resveratrol, omega. It works on pains large and small. And who knows? It might not feel as good as it does, but for the fact I take my relief factor every day. I did get my 10K in this morning. The NP, nurse practitioner, said, are you active? Do you work out anymore? I do work out every day. I just don't lift weights anymore. I think that's stupid. And El Sayed is a real weightlifting junkie. 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Coming up, John Podhoretz. I'm going to give him his choice. They've got four categories. El Sayed, popular culture, James Tallarico, or Scott Rasmussen. 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
2: Good afternoon. I'm Mike Scott in the QC Kinetics newsroom. Iran is responding to new U.S. strikes. The Middle Eastern country launching missiles and drones at U.S. positions in the region. Fewer jobs were added than expected by private companies last month, according to payroll processor ADP. Numbers out show 38,000 jobs were added, below the 47,000 that markets had predicted. The search continues for a hiker still missing following deadly flash flooding at the Grand Canyon over the weekend. Incident commander and searcher Brian Bloom.
22: The whole entire community, the families, the employees, the visitors, with a looming stress over their head of what's next.
2: And a 2-year-old child died in a domestic homicide in Frankfurt, and the child's mother was hospitalized after harming herself. It happened Tuesday around 4 p.m., according to Frankfurt police, in a home along Brookstone Court. Cubs and Brewers again tonight while the White Sox take on the Astros. The news, a service of Mattress Firm. 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
4: I'm Liz Klayman, and this is the Fox Business Report. The major averages are higher in afternoon trading and on track to snap a three-session losing streak as AI strength is offsetting Iran tensions. Treasury yields are falling and oil prices are holding at a one-month high, with West Texas Intermediate crude topping $91 a barrel. Technology is the best performing sector. The Mag 7 big cap tech stocks are mostly higher, led by Meta, Nvidia, and Alphabet. Chip stocks are rebounding after a recent sell-off. However, weakness in software stocks is capping today. Today's tech gains. And Uber technology shares are up 2% as part of a massive reorganization after years of growth. The ride-sharing company revealed plans to slash 10% of its corporate staff in order to reinvest in the business. The cuts are expected to impact 3,300 employees. That's your Fox Business Report. I'm Hillary Barsky, invested in you.
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5: Tonight will be partly cloudy, very warm and humid with a low of 76. On Thursday, expect intervals of clouds and sun with a chance of a thunderstorm. It'll be hot with temperatures reaching a high of 94, approaching the record high of 97 set in 1953. I'm meteorologist Jason Caterina on AM 560, The Answer.
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12: It's the Alex Marlowe Show. I'm glad you're here. And I think we're going to start today with a little bit of crime news. A lot of crime, and I'll tell you, this is the most popular content, basically, in all the media space right now. The true crime stuff, the true crime podcasts are very hot. And people are interested in the court stuff, the revival of court. Do we need to bring court TV back, or is court TV still around? It does seem like maybe it's just been replaced in the podcast space. There's a lot of stuff happening in the courtroom that's of note, and we'll start there today. First of all, Tiger Woods has entered into a plea deal where he's not going to be able to have a driver's license for 5 years after his DUI case, where he was on his phone, needed a couple of pills that were loose rattling around his pocket on Jupiter Island in South Florida, and he clipped a vehicle, he rolled his Range Rover on its side. And I always found this one to be a very interesting one, because Tiger is someone who does not need to be driving. He's had these issues in the past. He had a horrific car crash that set back his golf career, and at least one of his many comebacks, because it shattered his leg, and that was already happened. And then he's driving himself around while he's distracted and perhaps on drugs. Look, it's a life that no one can relate to. It's a truly unique life in the history of the 16 billion people who have ever lived. But he should not be driving. And so I think it's a good thing that he won't be driving for the next 5 years. But let's see if he sticks to it. But his license is going to be banned. And I think that's a good thing. It's a positive thing. But he was going to plead, I think, innocent for some reason. But now he's pleading no contest. The 5-year driver's license ban. I'm curious if that applies to golf carts, though. That's the thing. Is he going to be banned from golf carts? And here's what's another funny one. If he were to play in the senior tour, he's 50 now. You're allowed to have a cart on the senior tour. So then the question is, would he not be allowed to have a cart because he's not allowed to have a driver's license? I think someone would be able to drive him around. But overall, I do think it's a positive thing, because Tiger is a personal hero of mine, even though the sordid personal life. But the athletic achievement was just something that I really relished growing up. And it is good to see that someone's stepping in and saying he will not be driving, because he should not be driving. He should have figured that out on his own. But if he's not going to figure it out on his own, I'm glad the court can step in and do something. All right, the next one, the Tyler Robinson case is moving forward. The judge, Tony Graff, who I have a very mixed opinions of thus far, outlined a pretty substantial case against Tyler Robinson, saying the state's evidence is substantial enough for Tyler Robinson to face trial. This is a stark contrast to a lot of the anti-Charlie Kirk podcasters, most notably Candy Owens, suggesting that there is no evidence, not a shred of evidence against Tyler Robinson. That's not the case. But here were some of the things that were identified in the hearing yesterday. Discord messages suggesting from Tyler Robinson saying that it was me, meaning it was me who committed the murder. Another chat that he allegedly admitted to the killing. I had the opportunity to take out Charlie Kirk and I took it. Pretty compelling in terms of evidence. Doorbell footage capturing Robinson's distinctive vehicle. I don't know what are the distinctive vehicle attributes, but apparently he had a specific vehicle, and they had footage of the vehicle that matched up with a timeline that would make sense. Surveillance tracking a suspect that matched Robinson's physical attributes. And this includes shoes, includes clothing. It includes a gait, because he fell over or jumped off the roof, and so he's limping a little bit. So that all matched up. DNA on a screwdriver that was recovered from the crime scene and connected to Robinson, and a tool mark evidence which could have connected the engravings on the bullet casings, like the "Hey Fatches Catch" and "Bella Chow Chow Chow" or whatever he wrote on the bullet casings, and the "Trans Lives Matter" whatever he wrote. But it's all the stuff that he carved in that I don't need to repeat on the bullet casing seems to match what would have been something that would have been Tyler Robinson's DNA or markings, etc. And also DNA and the alleged murder weapon itself. So all that is a compelling case. We want to see justice for Tyler Robinson. And it's important here. There's a two-parter. First of all, obviously, we would like to see Tyler Robinson brought to justice. But second of all, the other thing is you should note which of the podcasters who said that this was Israel or this was some sort of a huge government plot to take out Charlie Kirk, and none of that really is standing up to any sort of evidence whatsoever. It just does seem like this was one crazed guy who is in love with a trans furry freak, and that's what this is about. So it's a trans-related violence yet again from one of the most violent communities around, because this was Tyler Robinson in love with a trans person, in love with a man who impersonated a woman, and that's part of what this is. We have a cut of Tyler Robinson's defense attorney, and this was so bad, I really did feel the need to play this. Cut 11, please, guys.
0: Mr. Kirk spoke hatefully of certain groups of people. He spoke hatefully of people who don't have traditional, norm-conforming gender identities. He spoke hatefully of people who are not strictly heterosexual. He spoke hatefully of people who have sexual relationships out of marriage. And yes, it is true that the evidence from Mr. Twiggs is that he identified in a non-gender conforming way to his friends and that he was in a romantic relationship with Mr. Robinson.
12: Completely outrageous. It's sick stuff. And everyone is entitled to have a defense attorney. I think it's one thing that is a positive in our country is that even people who are presumed to be innocent, are presumed to be guilty by the public, and there's a lot of evidence they get to have a defense. But this is not a defense. This is not even a defense. To suggest that because Charlie spoke hatefully, that means it was okay for him to be murdered is a horrific argument, because you're allowed to free speech in this country. And of course, anyone who's paid attention to Charlie's actual content, the thousands of hours of content of Charlie, he spoke hatefully about no one. He spoke with love. He spoke with compassion. He tried to preserve dignity for the people that he would go after. He was not a yeller. He was very inclusive. He specifically reached out to the exact people who disagree with him the most and spoke with them, particularly those lefties on the campus, where he would sit down and he would joke around with them. He would smile with them. So it breaks my heart to hear stuff like that, even in the context of trying to defend someone who deserves to have a defense, even though he's a murderer, and I believe him to be a murderer. And if he's convicted, I hope he dies and then burns in hell, still entitled to defense in the meantime. Then it is really important to note that that is a horrific, horrific defense for so many reasons, to the point where I did want to bring it up. Also track as we head closer to September the 10th next week. First of all, I'm going to be on a family vacation next week. So some of the shows I'll have fill-ins. Some of them we might be able to do some specials. I'm trying to angle with the brass at Salem to do a Charlie Kirk special on the 10th. Let's see if we can pull that off. But on my podcast feed, I will be talking to some of Charlie's closest friends. I've been setting that up with Andrew Colvett, who's his right hand, who hosts the Charlie Kirk show now and was a spokesman for Turning Point USA. So I'm going to try to do that. So a lot of big, heavy Charlie week on the Marlo podcast feed, even if you don't hear me on the live show. So I always recommend subscribe wherever you get your shows, Apple, Spotify, YouTube, Rumble, etc. Erica Kirk said this ruling yesterday was a step towards justice, which is positive. And so all seven counts, included aggravated murder, are now going to be on trial. And the death penalty is on the table at this point. And this is and apparently, I think a lot of the defense is hinging around prosecutors. I'm going to hold that thought. Well, we can take that on later. But what I do want to shift to is I want you to pay attention to Democrats and to see how they react next week, see how they behave, and see how they talk about Charlie Kirk. Because remember, as I noted yesterday on the show, an interesting phenomenon is taking place right now, is that the left is trying to force feed this version of Christianity, which is totally fake and totally blasphemous, via James Tallarico. They're now very sympathetic all of a sudden towards the cause of Jesus Christ. And this is not coincidental. It's not strategy. They just decided all of a sudden this is happening. Let's play this cut. This is Democrat Seth Moulton, who, remember, fantasized about murdering Pete Hegseth. Cut 12, please.
11: I'm not afraid to vote against the party establishment. When the party establishment told us to vote for the Charlie Kirk resolution, to just kind of make it go away, I was one of the only people in the House, actually one of the only white people in the House in particular, to vote against it.
12: One of the only white people to vote against a moment of silence for Charlie Kirk, because he thinks one of his part of his political legacy should be, and guys, I don't see the thing on the screen, the part of his political legacy that he would like
1: is for him to be remembered for the guy who stood in the way of Charlie Kirk having a moment of silence. All right, I'm going to tell you guys about something I've been doing for my health, thanks to my good friend Tom Kerber at SunPower LED. 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
12: So, this is a take on me by AHA. Nice choice there, Sean. This is funny in Marlo family lore. So my 1,000-year-old dog, Chip, known as Chipland Ronald Mutt, this is his theme song. So this is, we determined this when he was just a puppy. And there's a classic video of me dancing with him to this song. And he is 1,000 years old, and he kept me up all night last night. He just started, I was sleeping like a baby at about 3:55. He just starts ripping it with the barking. I'm letting him out, letting him back in. He's urinating all over the floor. He's a million. So because he's a rescue, we rescued him from the lovely family who would have adopted him the following weekend. So it's important that people understand this. And so these dogs are robust. They are robust, and he's hanging on. And there's a lot of Christy Gnome jokes that go on in the house after he barks all night and keeps the entire family up. But we still love him. We still love him. And we believe that you should have dignity at the end of your life. All right. Speaking of dignity, something we're missing quite a bit in this country at this time. I'm going through some of the legal news, which has been pretty dominant in a lot of the media space, a lot of the most popular content. The judge in the Lindsey Clancy case has now ordered an arrest for someone for doing jury intimidation. I got some audio here. Can you play cut 10, please, guys?
5: I just want to remind everybody here and elsewhere that there's been an order that's been issued in regards to the conducting of this case, as well as statutes in this Commonwealth, which relate to jurors, witnesses, attorneys, and others in regards to this proceeding. And everybody should be well aware that those, that order and that statute is being enforced and will be enforced. So I just kind of wanted to put that out there with no follow-up or editorial comment.
12: So important to know, where do you think the jury intimidation is coming from? Do you think it's coming from the people who would like Lindsey Clancy to be freed for strangling her children? Or do you think it's for the people who would like justice served? I got a feeling it's the crazed lunatics on TikTok who keep setting up the camera so that they can film themselves crying and screaming in a rage and throwing stuff all over the room, throwing ice. They're literally doing that. They're filming themselves throwing ice for some reason. They got to set up the camera. They got to set up the lighting, and then they have a tantrum. That's content now. That's content. So scary stuff. The jury's still deadlocked. We'll still have updates on that, I'm sure, throughout the day on the Salem shows as well as at Breitbart.com. We'll continue to keep you posted in that regard. But it is very odd stuff that's happening in this country. And just, I was thinking about the Seth Moulton clip still, how he pointed out that he was against honoring Charlie Kirk, and specifically he mentioned his whiteness. And I called a couple of weeks on the show that we need to really make a bigger effort to try to get past the race obsession. This is a guy who was an accused murderer who was convicted in Minneapolis of a mass shooting. And he is a person of African-American descent. He's got the dreadlocks. I want to play this cut here, guys. This is cut 13. This kind of blew my mind. I saw this on the Western Lensman X page earlier today. Play cut 13.
6: It's kind of hard being black, you know. Even though me and him wasn't friends, he's still one of my peers. And I feel for his family. Because at the end of the day, the same way he died, it could have been me. And I done lost a lot of friends. I done lost a lot of family.
1: So this is a guy, Alonzo Williams Jr., got a 72-year sentence for his role in a shooting at something called Bar Zia, and a guy named Dontrell Clark got 52 years for aiding and abetting. And these are guys, though, who were involved in a shooting that took place in Minneapolis. And why mention it's odd to be black? This is the dots I'm trying to connect, and I'm having a hard time doing this because the race obsession just keeps getting worse at the exact moment where we are feeling like race relations are getting, they're getting worse the more we talk about it. The more obsession with race, this seems like the more tension that we're creating. And perhaps it was the Reverend Dr. Martin Luther King who had it correct to begin with, that maybe we should just be judging people by the content of their character. Maybe we should be judging people whether or not they are committing murders, aiding and abetting murders, and whether or not they're doing good, trying to spread their values on a campus in a polite way, and not focus on whether or not you're a white person or a black person all the time. I know it's hard to do. I know we have a lot of racial baggage in this country that will never get past for some reason. We just can't do it. We can't allow ourselves. We have self-flagellate every second over racial stuff. But I always like to ask, how are things going? Can we check in on that? Can we see, are things going well since we've renewed our obsession with race? I literally had a student, a peer of my third grader, who had a birthday. And the parents said, instead of bringing gifts, do a book registry, which I thought was kind of a cool idea. One of the books was How Not to Be a Racist Baby. Literally was one of the books that the parents were asking us to buy. Just buy that for your kid yourself, white person. All right. We'll be right back. I got a Milo update you guys are not going to want to miss. Got some Piker clips coming up. A lot more to come on the Marlo Show. We'll be right back.
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20: 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Reuters Institute says we're now one of the top news brands in the nation. 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
1: Oh,
0: Fox News, I'm Tom Graham. The jury, it's news for the day. In the Lindsey Clancy murder trial earlier, the jury told the judge for a second time that it could not agree on a verdict. Fox's Brian Yenis is at that Massachusetts courthouse.
7: Today, Judge William Sullivan read them what's called the Tui-Rodriguez charge, a final jury instruction urging the jury to reconsider their positions one final time. This is the last time the judge can force this jury to deliberate before a possible mistrial.
0: Clancy has admitted to killing her three children, but the defense argues she's not criminally responsible because she suffered from postpartum psychosis. President Trump is once again predicting the conflict in Iran will soon be over following recent escalation.
8: I don't think it will be very much longer. I don't know how much more they can take.
0: Speaking there from the Oval Office today, the president also predicting gas prices will fall once the conflict is over. 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
10: Good afternoon. Looks good on the outbound Edens, the Kennedy inbound. A crash at Division being moved off to the right side. It is an hour going in the outbound trip at 38 minutes. Express are tight. Pulaski to the Edens. On the Eisenhower, 55 minutes. Post office out to 390. And the Stevenson going out 45 minutes after 355. It is 25 minutes to get to 95th on the outbound Ryan. There have been problems southbound DuSable Lakeshore Drive between Grand and Wacker with bridge malfunctioning happening all due to the hot weather that is intermittent. You'll see the same on the northbound side. 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
9: Now, your official weather forecast from the Air Right Heating and Cooling Weather Center.
24: Tonight, expect partly cloudy skies with very warm and humid conditions. The temperature will drop to a low of 76. On Thursday, there will be intervals of clouds and sun with a chance of a thunderstorm. It'll be hot with the temperature reaching a high of 94, approaching the record high of 97 set back in 1953. I'm meteorologist Jason Caterina on AM 560, The Answer.
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12: Race stop freaking me out. You can't get enough of the race talk. It's nonstop. You always are talking about whether or not something has racial implications now in this country, even though things are not getting better the more we do this. There's apparently a show on HBO called Lanterns, which is, I guess, about the Green Lantern or something. And some of the stars or people involved in the show were doing a podcast. And this is a show backed by HBO, which is HBO still owned by Time Warner? It's one of the biggest entertainment brands in the world, universally regarded. And yet, they're the victims of racial oppression. Play cut four, please, guys.
26: The genius thing that I want to talk about of this episode is framing this through the lens of a job interview.
27: Yeah.
26: Right? This doesn't happen. Like, people don't get interviewed for the Lantern role. But as a black man and as a black person being in an interview, that's like one of our worst nightmares. Being in a position where you're being judged by a white person and being like, oh, so what makes you good for the job?
27: Yeah. So there's a dance that they're doing the entire episode where John is trying to show that I am exactly who I said that I am, but I'm also the man for the job.
26: Right.
27: And I feel like so many black people have to do that. Like, we have to do that, which is like, I am exactly all of the the things that you want me to be, but I also know that you probably don't want all of me because I'm black. So, like, I'm kind of doing a little dance to see which parts of me it is that you want.
26: He tries to even keep some things close to the chest.
27: That's right, just in case that sheds a bad light on things.
1: Yeah. Okay, so you get the picture here. This is an HBO podcast, but an HBO show about the Green Lantern. I think the premise is a white Green Lantern is hanging it up and is passing the Green Torch. What about the Green? I know nothing about the Green Lantern, but the new ring. Thank you. He's passing the ring to a black Green Lantern. And so it's all about race. And the show, I guess, was created by Damon Lindelof, who's very, very, very white, a TV producer, but it's based on some sort of a comic from a decade ago where Green Lantern's black. And it just, HBO is doing all this stuff and then they can't stop talking about race and what a victim it is just, I want to have a show where the Green Lantern passes off his ring to a really good blogger, just like a good blogger who's a good father and coaches T-ball and stuff. And that could be me. And then I'll talk about how oppressive it is to be a blogger who coaches T-ball. Like, it's so absurd. We only do this in the context of race and we need to stop. Because it's super annoying, if nothing else, and does not make me want to watch the Green Lantern show, knowing that all it is a DEI joint. This is just more woke.

0: are the facts that they are closing public schools so that they can subsidize their for-profit private school education for the billionaires and the millionaires, but they're closing schools in our neighborhood. Those are our chains. It is our duty to fight for our freedom. It is our duty to win. We must love.
1: Okay, that's good enough. But the point is, going back to the beginning, she keeps repeating this line, we have nothing to lose but our chains, which it's a Marx and Engels line, first of all, it's like literal Marxism, but it was said most often and most frequently associated with Assata Shakur, formerly known as Joanne Chesimard, who was a first-degree murderer, did an armed prison escape, had multiple violent crimes, was a fugitive for 46 years from the FBI, was the number one most wanted terrorist until her death, which took place in Cuba, who killed New Jersey State Trooper Werner Forster in 1973 in a turnpike shootout. And that was getting quoted in Florida. Why? It's a race card. It's all racial stuff. Unbelievable. We got some scary stuff happening in this country. We got to keep the fight. We cannot lose, though, because we can never turn power over to these individuals. Let's check in on the rest of the Democrat operation. Abdul El Sayed is now scrubbing old tweets where he trashed America on 9/11. So this is tweets where he said, this is the one that is getting the most attention. Today I mourn the 3K lives, 6K injuries, and infrastructural devastation in New York City perpetrated ignorantly in the name of my faith. Tomorrow I'll mourn the 1 million lives, millions of injuries, and infrastructural devastation in three countries perpetrated ignorantly in the name of my country. So America is killing a million people and creating millions of injuries because America is a bad place. And that was a 9/11 tweet on 2021. So shocking number of Democrats think America is focused too much on remembering 9/11. Is that amazing? There's a new poll that I'm reading. Where's this poll from? I'm reading this in the New York Post, YouGov poll. It's a YouGov poll showing that Democrats think we spend too much time thinking about 9/11. How crazy that is. I feel like we barely even started to wrap our mind around how horrible 9/11 was and all the downstream effects. You have to never forget, obviously, that's the slogan. But Democrats actually want us to forget. Truly unbelievable. I just saw another story on how all the PTSD that so many of the firefighters, first responders still have. It'll be 25 years to the day next week. So I will try to have some programming for you in that regard. Hassan Piker, Abdul El Sayed's bestie friend, now like the Houthis. Cut 14, guys.
2: I have no problem with the Houthis. Yeah, because I don't. What do you mean? If you think I'm a terrorism supporter for that reason, then yeah, I'm a terrorism supporter. What are you talking about? The Houthis and their militancy in the Red Sea is a perfectly moral action.
1: The Houthis are terrorists who terrorize children in particular. They've created a humanitarian catastrophe in Yemen where tens of thousands of children have died from malnutrition, preventable diseases, and major food issues. People are completely malnourished. They're underfed. And it's all because the Houthis control the area and are on a literal jihad. So they employ child soldiers. These are some of the worst terrorists on earth. They systematically recruit children, boys as young as 10, maybe even younger in certain reports. And they do ideological, religious training, military preparation, so that they have generations and generations of crazed lunatic terrorists to terrorize all sorts of different entities. They're torturers. These are torturers. And Piker's like, this is great. And then people act like it's crazy that we're calling on Democrats to disavow this guy. John Fetterman is now offering Abdul El Sayed $25,000 per rally if he campaigns with Piker. This is so fun. Can we play this cut? Cut five, please.
3: And there are people that will campaign with Hassan Piker. Like I said this, I think, on your show several weeks ago. Like, I'm daring him. Campaign with Hassan Piker. You know, I will donate $25,000 to his super PAC for every campaign rally that he does with Hassan Piker. You know, that's his main guy. So, like, get back out on the trail, dude. I mean, let the tiny guy just go hit the road with Hassan Piker.
1: You know, he tries to pretend that. We got it. It's a good stuff. That's on the Hannity show. I enjoy how Al Sayed is like 5'6" and Hassan Piker is like 9 feet tall. So it is funny to see them next to each other. But this is the thing. This is the elephant in the room, is that their guy, their number

0: one most charismatic Democrat spokesperson is thinks 9/11 was a good thing, likes Houthi terrorists, likes Chairman Mao, who killed a billion people. How many people did Mao kill? 100 million? 50 million? Likes Mao. He should be deported. He should. He should be deported. He should be denaturalized. You know who else got deported? Milo Yiannopoulos, my old colleague at Breitbart. He surfaced on Piers Morgan's show, which I got to say, I'm not a big Piers Morgan fan, but his new show, he set it up. So he does get these interviews that are pretty good. And he does this thing where he lets his guests roll. And I think that's amazing interview strategy. You just got to get him cooking. And that's where you get the good guests, let him cook. That becomes the best content. We had a couple of cuts here for this. First of all, him describing the arrest and then a surreal moment. Cut 7, please.
1: The manner in which they arrest you, they put you in manacles, your hands, your feet, chained together. I mean, like, it is sort of everybody is arrested is like an MS-13 gang member, and it hurts a lot more than it looks like on television. You know, I was put from detention facility to a correction facility. You know, every 3 hours they were sort of trying to keep ahead of my lawyers so I couldn't, so whatever. But no one would tell me anything. I mean, I know it's designed to be like that, but it was humiliating and it was disorientating and the rest of it. It was physically degrading. It was frightening.
0: So those of you who are missing the visuals, you're missing some of it. And Milo just looks way more disheveled, and he doesn't speak like that traditionally. I work with him for a long time, and he can speak perfectly without missing a syllable. And so he can barely speak now. So either it's drugs or it's something else going on, or he's leaning into something. But very sad to see this. But this cut was super entertaining to me. Cut 8, please.
1: Why would I lie? It's going to make it even more difficult for me to get back to see my family, back right. to see my pets.
2: So what family do you have back in America at the moment? Your wife?
1: Well, I'm married to an American. I've got dependents. I've got cats. I've got, I've got employees. I have a whole life there. I've been there for 10 years. Everything is there.
2: You're married to an American woman?
1: No.
2: Man? I don't want to pry into your sexuality.
1: Yeah, I don't.
2: I know you've... I mean, you're a gay man and you're married to a gay man.
1: I don't do the sex stuff.
0: Oh, my God.
2: Okay. I'm only asking because I just want to know what family you have left in America.
0: It's so awesome. And it is Piers busting him here without saying he's busting him. Because remember, Milo converted and he's ex-gay. But now Milo's saying he's still married to a guy. And I don't know about that marriage. And I did meet Milo's husband on a number of occasions. There's something going on there. I don't know if it's exactly what meets the eye. And then remember, Milo's been ex-gay for a long time. He converted. And he got a lot of attention for this, for converting, because he became a straight person, which I always thought was sort of tongue-in-cheek. But Milo's always played it as if it's very serious. And I do wonder that if it was a legitimate marriage, that wouldn't that allow him to stay? But apparently they got him and they kicked him out. So obviously there's a lot here that is unsaid, but I just thought that was just an unbelievable thing. So as an ex-gay, you are married to a woman now? He's like, no, a man. And I don't know if that marriage is legit or not. So super fascinating stuff. We'll keep an eye on it, but it is unreal to see Tom Homan and ICE and our Customs and Border Protection, them being equal opportunity deporters. That's Tom Homan's new line. They're equal opportunity deporters. If that's the case, we got to look at Piker now. He should be denaturalized at this point. Remember, he's an anchor baby. He came here, was born here, but then raised in Turkey. And when I say he should be deported, I'm going to add context here. I'm not saying it's possible. I'm not saying it's legal. I don't know. I'm saying he should be. He should be, meaning the law should be that if you come to this country, you're not really an American other than to agitate, then you should have to leave. You should only be here if you're a foreigner, you're raised elsewhere, if you're going to help, not if you're going to try to undermine the country. Just 2 weeks before his tragic assassination on September the 10th, Hassan Piker's old nemesis, Charlie Kirk, sat down for one of his final interviews to wrestle with a timeless question: does God still speak today? And that conversation became the foundation for the powerful and provocative new documentary, Can You Hear Me Now?, which is just coming out in a few days. It explores prophecy, faith, scripture. It weighs the roles believers are called to play in our culture today. Follow director Matthew Thayer's investigation. It is comprehensive. He challenges all sorts of different things against prophetic voices, scripture, history, political and scientific scrutiny. Rather than telling you what to think, this film shows the evidence and invites you to consider, draw your own conclusions. 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
0: All right, some more news to get to in the time we got left. And shout out to the crew. You know what we need to do? I need an update on the full crew. Shout out everyone individually. We probably have to do a whole episode here coming up of just Daniel telling me about how tough it is to be black in this country. It's a, should we do that? Should that be one of the podcasts? We have to have Daniel. You know, let's not even do as a podcast. Do it on the live show. And Daniel can, I won't even talk. I'll just let Daniel explain all the oppression he faces because he's a black person in this country. Because even if you have your own HBO show, then it's still terrible country, according to certain people. All right. It's the joking aside. We got a lot of news to get to in our remaining time. Zora Mamdani is going to try to ban AI use in elementary and middle school classrooms. Interesting timing of the announcement because he's about to launch allegedly his new universal pre-K and even allegedly a 2K system where we just try to get the babies into the system as soon as possible. I'm saying this on the show, guys. We're going to get How to Make an Anti-Racist Baby on cassette, whatever it is, and we're going to hand out the headphones to the pregnant mothers so they can start indoctrinating the babies in utero. Put the headphones on the belly and start playing all the woke literature for people. But he wants to ban AI use in elementary school, saying that the students need to have a connection with the teachers at a human level to grow. And it's smart politics. It just is smart politics. Donald Trump was on Truth, and this was yesterday, it was 2 days ago, stating that the only reason communities throughout the USA should not want data centers is if they want to end up being backwards and poor. If they want to be successful and rich with far lower taxes and jobs, let data reign. Now, I'm somewhat sympathetic to Trump's sentiment, but this is not what people want to hear. The people have been asked, and they've answered the question, they're not into data centers. People are very concerned about AI. They think it's a massive threat. People are scared out of their minds. And it's very insensitive just to say that let data reign and you're stupid and backwards if you don't like it. So there is a real political opportunity here that is being squandered by conservatives because we're seeding this issue in an election year that whoever is the most righteously against AI and data centers right now in this political moment is going to serve them well in the election. Now, my personal reality, I'm very much a mixed bag, somewhat even optimistic about our AI future. And I think that we would have seen a lot more volatility in the jobs market if the real AI apocalypse was upon us already. And I do think that we do need to beat China in the AI arms race, and there's going to be huge opportunity that AI is going to provide. But overall, I talk to the people all day, every day, Breitbart News. They really don't like it. They really don't like the idea of AI coming for their jobs. And so really important to note that, because we're messaging terribly on this, and we're giving the Democrats a huge chance of scoring huge political points with easy layups that they can only do with rhetoric. They don't even need to do anything. They just need to say that we're the anti-mass data centers everywhere party, and they're going to score political points. So we're not doing a great job here. All right. I want to play this cut. Do we have my Brandon Gill cut of him having the have babies in Miami? Here it is. Cut 9, please, guys. This is Brandon Gill questioning Dr. Vladimir Lorenz of Have My Baby in Miami. Check this out. Cut 9.
13: Dr. Lorenz, how many babies have you birthed in the United States to the parents of foreign nationals?
14: On the advice of counsel, I respectfully decline to answer the questions on the grounds that a truthful answer may tend to incriminate me, and I invoke my rights under the Fifth Amendment of the United States.
13: Your website says over 2,000 deliveries of international patients so far, so I think we can assume it's over 2,000. The website continues, it's got a section for documentation, health insurance advising foreign nationals on how to obtain international health insurance.
0: You guys
13: insurance.
0: Understand what's going on here, right? He's running an anchor baby business. He's running an anchor baby business. Come to Miami, we'll have the babies be born. And then they will be Americans and be afforded all the rights of all Americans. And then you could have chain migration where you start bringing the whole family in. This is a massive subversion project that's taking place. A lot of countries are in on it. China, Mexico, the list goes on. Be very careful about this. A lot of these invasions don't just happen overnight. I was struck by a comment from Pedro Sanchez, who's the prime minister of Spain, a socialist. He's blaming Russia, Israel, and an international far-right movement on the Ceuta migrant crisis that's taking place. Well, we have new reporting in Breitbart News as of today that the Spanish National Police have now submitted to a judge an investigation that shows that the estimated 80,000 people from Morocco that crashed the Spanish enclave of Ceuta in late July actually came directly from a Moroccan operation. Moroccan agents orchestrated it. And the prime minister of Spain is suggesting it's the far right and Russia and Israel that was involved in the invasion, where now we know it was a massive Moroccan op, at least according to this report. And we'll continue to investigate it. But the mass migration project is still taking over the West and is one of the existential threats of our time. But that's all the time we got for today. Go in peace, to love, and serve the Lord. Thanks for listening and watching.
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0: From Focus Features and the acclaimed director of Captain Phillips and Jason Bourne comes The Uprising, starring Andrew Garfield. Witness the true story behind the legend of Robin Hood. With everything taken from him and with nothing left to lose, one man's stand against injustice will inspire a movement that will change everything. In a land of kings, a man of the people will defy the most powerful empire on earth and ignite a revolution. With an all-star cast, breathtaking visuals, and visceral action, The Uprising is a must-see cinematic epic that really demands to be seen on the biggest screen possible. It's an amazing story of courage, sacrifice, rebellion. One man becomes the symbol of a people fighting for freedom. The Uprising from Focus Features and acclaimed director of Captain Phillips and Jason Bourne, starring Andrew Garfield. Rated R, under 17 is not admitted without a parent. Witness the rise of Robin Hood. Only in theaters September 10th. You do not want to miss The Uprising. 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
17: What you have to love about this level of ghetto snipe that pretend to be Democrats, they wallow in the ghetto. They don't want it to change. So there isn't an argument between Donald Trump and Republicans and Brandon Johnson and Pritzker. Brandon Johnson and Pritzker have the society exactly where they want it. It's a ghetto, and they're proud of it. We'll discuss this and so much more after Mike's got.
18: Good afternoon. In our QC Kinetics newsroom, we see mostly sunny, very warm conditions with a high of 94. A 2-year-old child has died in a domestic homicide in Frankfurt, and the child's mother was hospitalized Tuesday after hurting herself. Frankfurt police say they were responding around 4:04 p.m. on Tuesday when they found that unresponsive child in a home along Brookstone Court. Police say the child's mother was found attempting to harm herself and was transported with non-life-threatening injuries. Republicans are pushing for a new constitutional amendment preventing Supreme Court expansion.
19: Expanding the Supreme Court is the battle cry for many progressives, but this plan freezes the size of the High Court at 9 justices. Democrats accuse the GOP of a gotcha vote just before the midterms. The left often touts expanding the court as one of its top goals.
18: The court was last expanded in 1869, increasing the number of justices to 9. The news is a service of Woodland Windows and Doors. 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
21: The major averages rose, snapping a three-session losing streak as easing bond yields offset Iran tensions. Chip stocks rebounded from recent selling, with NVIDIA leading the charge. Its stock advanced 3% on AI enthusiasm. The Magnificent Seven big cap tech stocks were mixed. Weakness in software stocks capping tech gains today. Most all of the 11 S&P 500 sectors were higher, with tech and healthcare the best performers. And Dell Technology stock surged nearly 16%. Its business jumped in its recent quarter, especially for servers used in AI. Dell also raised its full-year revenue guidance. The Dow winners, Caterpillar, NVIDIA, and Visa. The Dow decliners, Microsoft, Honeywell Technologies, and 3M. The Dow up 295 points. The Nasdaq higher by 118. S&P 500 up 35. That's your Fox Business Report. I'm Hillary Barsky, invested in you.
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22: 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We've got the answer. From the AM 560 Traffic Center.
28: The Edens going out to Lake Cook Road is 21 minutes heavy, two-way to church from an earlier accident. That's why that is delayed. On the Kennedy going out downtown to O'Hare, 45 minutes. And the outbound Eisenhower Post Office to 390 is 1 hour. Stevenson outbound side 55 to Saba Lakeshore Drive to 355. Dan Ryan out, a crash at Roosevelt, and that is 25 minutes out. Stop and go in the express lanes, 51st out to Marquette. Heavy along DuSable Lakeshore Drive either way. The bridge has been reopened southbound from Michigan to Chicago. It's been so hot, it was stuck. Tri-State southbound, an accident at Roosevelt in the right lane. Eastbound 80th, disabled semi at 183rd. This report is a service of the AM 560 mobile app. Listen to AM 560 on your smartphone or mobile device when you download the AM 560 mobile app at 560theanswer.com/mobile. From the AM 560 Traffic Center, I'm Jill Urchak.
22: Now, your official weather forecast from the Air Right Heating and Cooling Weather Center.
29: Tonight will be partly cloudy, very warm and humid with a low of 76.
1: On Thursday, expect intervals of clouds and sun with a chance of a thunderstorm. It'll be hot with temperatures reaching a high of 94, approaching the record high of 97 set in 1953. I'm meteorologist Jason Caterina on AM 560, The Answer.
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6: From the streets of Melrose Park to the trading floor of the Merc, he's fought for every dollar he's ever earned. 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
7: Some folks are born made to wave the flag. Ooh, the red, white,
8: I don't care how much money you have. If you're a Democrat, stay the frack away from me. Look at your stand. Will you look at your standards? You don't have any. You don't have any. I knew this in the 90s when you had that rapist, scum, pig, Bill Clinton, and you loved it. The girl was 20 years old when she first became an intern. And it was fine. No such thing as a standard among a low living. But to see you celebrate it, it's really fascinating, but it validates exactly why I have the opinion I have every single day. And you know, Squirrel, I get a lot of flack. Happened to me yesterday. Happens to me at least once every 2 weeks. Someone will call me up. I got a buddy who wants to buy in Florida. Oh, really? What you want to do? Well, he wants to buy. He's looking to sell. He's got to move. Okay, well, how's he vote? Silence on the phone. How does he vote? Because if he has the low degenerate standards to still confess that he's a Democrat, don't come to Southwest Florida. Get the frack to the stupid areas. And what I mean by stupid areas are like Chicago, where the mayor of the city is residing over a third world ghetto that every 4 hours and 26 minutes. Are you listening, Squirrel? Every 4 hours and 26 minutes, somebody's shot in our once great city. Every 19 hours and 30 minutes, somebody's murdered. You want to talk about break-ins, carjackings, mayhem, and rape? They don't even count it anymore. In fact, Democrats suck on coppers. I'm talking to you, moron. The same Democrats suck on coppers that used to sit behind fat-ass Ed Burke's house on the payroll, wait for the Viagra to kick in so he could go bang the side broad off of Rush Street. You scumbags are cooking the books, and you know you are. And you're proud of it. In these Democrat areas, you're fracking proud of it.
9: To what has turned into somewhat of a political showdown happening after that mass shooting Saturday night in Chicago's Washington Park. Chicago's Mayor...
8: Now listen here, Allison. Salads, Allison! She's going to talk about the mass shooting. Which one? Where there were 15? 43 people were shot if you let the clock run till 5:30 in the morning. If you shut it off at 3, it's 41, Allison. Wipe that stupid smile off your face unless Haagen-Dazs went on sale. In the meantime, she wants to talk about just the 15. Why? Why short yourself, Allison? 43 shot in a weekend and you freaking morons are proud of it. In fact, you call it an improvement. That's how low your freaking standards are, right, bimbo?
9: Brandon Johnson and city leaders are opening an emergency assistance center this week. And meanwhile, President Trump is weighing in on Chicago's violent weekend.
8: An emergency assistance center. How's that work, Squirrel? I've been shot by some illiterate, degenerate gangbanger. Can you identify him? Take a look at a CPS student profile. Every one of them. That's how you identify it. You look at these standards. And she just says it. Well, the words are on the screen, so read it, stupid. You want to tell me what that means? What does it even mean?
9: To what has turned into somewhat of a political showdown happening after that mass shooting Saturday night in Chicago's Washington Park. Chicago's Mayor Brandon Johnson and city leaders are opening an emergency assistance center this week. And meanwhile,
8: what are you going to assist with? Hey, dummy! Hey, Kankles! What do they assist with? Do they assist with the fact the gangs have overtaken areas and you ignore it? The ghetto swarms. Are we not calling it that, Squirrel? What are we going to call it? We're going to call it a teen takeover? No, don't call it that. What are you going to call it, you morons, other than savagery? Third world ghetto exported to decent areas. That's why there's no businesses on Michigan Avenue anymore. And the ones that are there, you know what they're doing? Allison Salads Rosati. They're plotting on how to get the hell out of there.
9: While President Trump is weighing in on Chicago's violent weekend, our political reporter Marian Ahern in studio with us tonight with what she has found out. Marian.
0: Allison, the resources Mayor Johnson is providing includes mental health counselors as well as detectives.
8: Mental health. Why don't you, here's an idea, you fracking moron. Stop paying the rent of any gangbanger. Overnight. No welfare. I said no welfare for any felons, anybody convicted of a felony, and anybody caught with a gun and in a gang. It'll be like Disneyland by Tuesday.
0: Following up on leads, Interim Police Superintendent Fred Waller believes the mass shooting was, quote, somewhat targeted.
8: What exactly are this imbecile's qualifications? Because I took a look at this stupid idiot. You can't valet my car. I'm not even that fine. I don't even keep the good car here. Get away from the car, moron. Did you take a look at this imbecile? What are your qualifications, stupid? Are you one of the 9,000 suck-ons Brandon Johnson has hired? You see, Squirrel, you don't have to read Royko's book, Boss, to understand this is how they build this army. This is how you destroy our great city. You just keep hiring simpletons, morons that couldn't get jobs with corks on their forks during Thanksgiving, like the interim commissioner. Let's call him Commissioner Gordon. You know why, Squirrel? His name doesn't matter. He's a footnote to a footnote of a ghetto collapse of our once great city.
0: Mayor Brandon Johnson in Washington Park today, gathering with members of his team to respond to Saturday's mass shooting here that injured 14 and killed 35-year-old Rontonio Gutierrez.
8: Okay, 14, but what about the 43? I said you! Now, this isn't Allison, this is another hag. Cankles number two! What about the 43?
0: Tris. Interim Police Superintendent Fred Waller.
3: We do believe that this was somewhat targeted, so as officers were dispersing.
8: Hey, Commissioner Gordon, you do believe it's targeted. I said, hey, dummy, what about the others? What about the others? You want to comment on the total of 43 or just the 15 ghetto snipe you're trying to pretend was an anomaly versus exactly what happens on Saturday, Sunday, Monday, Tuesday, Wednesday, Thursday, Friday, Saturday, and Sunday again.
3: Crowd, shots were fired.
0: The chaos happened around 11:30 Saturday night.
8: Every 4 hours and 26 minutes, which means somebody got shot right before the show. And right after the show in the city of Chicago, you want to know what else is going to happen, Squirrel? Somebody's going to get shot, and that's normal.
0: Residents of the Robert Taylor Homes had been holding a reunion. The park usually closes at 9 p.m.
10: In this instance, police were on site, as has been reported, working to close the park and disperse the individuals that were there.
8: So all you have to do, Squirrel, is go on YouTube. Type in Chicago Ghetto. There's 17 different Twitter accounts where you could see the CPS students that society is getting billed $33,000 a year, and they don't even go to school, walking around with guns, with clips hanging out of it like you never saw before, like a Tommy gun they turn into handguns. The functioning illiterate that makes up the base of the Democrat Party.
3: Chaotic scene like that, you have to sort through so much. Which vehicles contain actual offenders, those type of things. We also saw that there was some...
8: How about the ones with the kids hanging out of the windows with the guns? Like that are taking over corners of the street? All from the west side to the north side to the south side to the west. To every side. To every side!
3: Return fire from the crowd. So that's something that we're sorting through also.
0: Waller says one of the weapons might have been a switch that turns a semi-automatic into a machine gun.
8: Damn you, weapon. Damn you, switch gun. What about the moron behind it that society's paying $33,000 a year to pretend he went to school that day? Anything? That's how low. This is how low your standards are. You want to know what the worst part about it, Squirrel? You're lectured to by the perpetrators of the collapse of the, could be, the greatest city in America, if it wasn't that New York is neck and neck. You see, that's what this is. So when you hear midterms and it's close, and Democrats and Republicans, how many morons, how many simpletons want to live in a ghetto? If you do, step forward. Identify yourself like when you call the real estate company. Are you a Democrat? Then you don't matter. Just get in the line of morons and hope you're not one of the 1,300 118 human beings that were shot in the once great city of Chicago, now ghetto.
11: Democrats agree one thing.
12: Uh-huh.
11: That the system is rigged against people that live paycheck to paycheck, and you have a government in place by Donald Trump and the Republicans.
8: Shut your crooked, thieving, failure ass up, you fraud. If you want to live in what used to be a great city, now a ghetto of Chicago, vote for Rahm Emanuel and every other Democrat. They will deliver the ghetto you can get used to. Isn't that right, Allison Salads Rosati?
0: As well, Chicago police say two gunmen were dressed in black and wearing ski masks.
8: This is Marianne Ahern. And you never want to say those two names ever unless you've just opened the restaurant and they walk in the front door. Right this way, ladies! My best table and the fastest waiter I can get.
0: 36 shell casings were also recovered.
3: When the outlying circumstances of someone who sees someone who they may have some beef or problem with, and then they are determined to shoot that person.
8: Is this the Commissioner Gordon? The highest police officer. Yeah, you sound about as stupid as I expect you to. Whatever you do in all these city facilities, do not remove the exit signs, because none of these fracking idiots could get out of the room.
3: That happens in a matter of seconds, so it's almost impossible to stop that.
0: Alderwoman Jeanette Taylor drove past the park earlier.
8: Oh, what do you think, Jeanette?
0: And there were no signs of trouble.
13: I drove past at 8 o'clock, and they were just out there hanging, listening to music. They were eating. You saw.
8: Was there some of that twerking? Were there ass cheeks? Were there yardsticks of ass cheeks hanging out with that twerking and that bebopping and cars spinning around? You know what that's called in Chicago? That's called a good time. The weekend in the ghetto.
13: Kids out there, like, it was a good time.
8: Yeah,
0: the shooting and other shootings as well caught the attention of President Trump, who posted on social media saying in part, the city will die if the federal government is not invited in. Governor Pritzker responded saying, we need to keep reducing violence, but this president does not make it easier.
8: Here's what you do. Big Donnie, listen to me and listen to me. Well, I know you don't like taking instructions. Stop sending the money. The grants and the welfare bailouts. Stop it. 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They're not really giving the illegal alien some money. They're stealing it. Like they steal the money in the ghetto, or they steal the money for CPS. 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That's for the teachers who drive by and watch that ghetto chaos and say, that looks like fun. That's when your standards are ghetto-fied in our once great city. 312-642-5600.
22: Call Sean now. 312-642-5600.
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15: 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So, do we have the courage to defend and protect what is being challenged, the very principles that made America the greatest experiment in history?
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8: What a shame. What an absolute shame. I took Mannheim Road, which isn't called Mannheim Road when people don't want to be embarrassed of it. Way, way, way, way south today. I went to see the wonderful people of Goldilocks. And you look at those neighborhoods, those wonderful, incredible neighborhoods, where there are at least some sign of life. These are the people that are paying for this destruction. You see, Chicago, Cook County, stolen the money! Money is gone!
17: Captain Jake Sparks also.
8: And they don't even want to talk about where it went.
9: Migrant crisis in Chicago may be long over, but tonight there are new allegations of how millions of taxpayer dollars were spent during their emergency response. Our investigative reporter Chuck Gowdy in studio tonight with some late details for us. Chuck.
18: Allison, when thousands of migrants started flooding Chicago from the southern U.S. border 4 years ago, the city scrambled for shelter space and contractors to handle the humanitarian crisis.
8: Yeah, Chuck. You've been on it. You've been on the case. Billions stolen. Stolen in the name of what? Services? Of schooling? Of financial aid and help? This is what it delivers. This. Every 4 hours and 26 minutes, somebody's shot. 43 on a weekend is an improvement, and you're proud of it.
19: President Trump has weighed in and posted on his social media saying that, again, pointing out Chicago, what had happened over the weekend. And he's saying, hey, the federal government would help if only you would call and say help.
20: Yeah, well, let me just again just elevate and lift up the incredible work that our first responders have already.
8: Elevate and lift up. Listen here. You spent $40,000 on that faux hawk that's a little askew. You gave that dog wife of yours $80,000 for an office. She doesn't have a job. The gift room, the $6,500 suit. And before you were mayor, you couldn't pay the bill for water to your house. Thief, you're going to lift up. You're the definition of down low. Everywhere there's a Democrat. The standards, the quality of life, down low. Now celebrate it.
20: Put forward our police department, our fire department, EMTs, CBI. These are all Chicagoans who are showing up. And with the critical investments that we've made, we have worked incredibly hard to drive violence down in the city of Chicago. Last year, as we know, we experienced an historic low, 60 years violence reduction. And that was across the board. That was double the national average at that time.
8: Yeah, you guys are doing great. Hey, you 43 suck-ons that got shot. You 43 people walk into your second job. You got hit in the forehead with a .38 slug. It's an improvement. So just take it. And don't forget, you're voting Democrat, whether you do or you don't, whether you're alive or dead, because these Democrats don't care about elections. They steal them.
20: The president of the United States of America has an open invitation to invest in the people of Chicago.
8: Invest? It's called money down a hole of insatiable thirst and fraud and waste. In fact, if we want to solve this problem, you know what we'd do? We'd shut the money off tomorrow. JJ Westchester.
21: Hi, Sean.
8: Hi, JJ.
21: Can you hear me?
8: I can. How are you?
21: Thanks for... Well, I'm worked up over what you talked about on your morning walk today. Oh, yeah. And I just had to call out and say thank you for taking my call. But I moved to Southwest Florida 29 years ago. I got the hell out of Chicago. And there's pros and cons to living in both places. But the thing is, when I got down there, I thought, oh my God, all the stupid people in the entire world have moved to Southwest Florida. So, you know, you talk about the stupid people that are here, but this has been going on for such a long time. The history of Chicago has all this corruption going on for all this time.
8: JJ,
21: and I don't want to infringe on your real estate gig, but please stay and thank you for your fight. I'm recently just listening to you on your show. It's wonderful. Thank God for
8: JJ,
21: you.
8: Well, because thank you.
21: Great guests. And
8: well, here's the thing.
21: So many wonderful.
8: Here's the thing about Southwest Florida. There's a couple of different things, but the main thing is this: when you own something, you pay not just a reasonable rate, but the rate that is mathematically attached to something. So when you pay on your property taxes, it's a fraction of a fraction of a fraction of what people who have to live in this squalor that used to be a city, now a ghetto where every 4 hours and 26 minutes somebody is shot and you're told it's crime is improving. And you're paying 100 times what you pay in Southwest Florida. Not only that, JJ, what I love about Southwest Florida is it has never, you listening to me, where we live, never been led by Democrats. Ever. Never. There has never been Democrat leadership of either Naples, Florida, or Collier County. And JJ, that's the best peace of mind any money can buy. But thank you very much for listening and calling, and you stay safe. I'll look for you on the beach, honey. Thank you very much. Jim and Joliet.
1: Sean, love your show, man.
8: Right back at you.
1: Hey, just wanted to let you know, WGN lived up to their moniker this morning.
8: We got
1: even
8: nothing?
1: My wife was laughing at the news. Yep. They kept going to Frankfort, Illinois, to Winnie Deutsch live on the scene, reporting that there was a lot of police presence outside this house.
8: It's really a shame. It's really a shame.
1: She had no idea what was going on. What was going on? Nothing. They don't know. They kept going back to her every half hour on the news, live in Frankfort. Tons of local police, sheriff police, in and out of this house. Something big must have happened here. But she had no. We don't know what happened.
8: Well,
1: it was unbelievable.
8: A woman,
1: they kept going back to her lives down there.
8: A woman killed a two-year-old.
1: I know.
8: And it's spawned by this schizophrenic who's going to get away with choking her three kids. You imagine what we're living in? You imagine what we're living in around these people like this? It's
1: amazing that everybody in Joliet and New Lenox, everybody knew this except for the reporter. It was on the news. She didn't know anything about it.
8: You know where I had to go? I went right there, Frankfort. What a beautiful, seriously, when you look at the success of Frankfort, you look at the success of it, the quality of the life and all the, and then you look at what they're doing to those people who have worked their whole lives, how much they pay in real estate taxes, what the taxes, commercial. I mean, it is to a point where they've almost got the system so perfect. What are you going to do? You're neck deep in it. And areas outside of Chicago, outside of Cook County, there are areas that you could almost tolerate, even though you're going to go bankrupt doing it. So, WGN isn't going to report that because they've been putting lipstick on the corruption that is the Democrat Party that ruined our great city, counties, and states. Yep. Thank you very much, Jim. I appreciate it. Kira, Northwest Indiana.
2: Hey, go Hammond Bears, Sean. Anyway, I wanted to say that I grew up in Logan Square. When I was 16, my boyfriend and I found a gun in the alley, and he kind of stupidly shot the gun. And within 10 seconds, every cop within probably a mile was in that alley. Do you think that happens now?
8: Standards, right? This is what we talk about. The standards are so low, you let this fool who the Chicago public schools are bankrupt, the city of Chicago is bankrupt, hundreds of millions of dollars are missing. This fool stand up there when he couldn't pay his water bill in a $6,500 suit with a $40,000 hairdo. Tell you to your face, 43 people were shot on the weekend and not a one of them matters. Not a fracking one of them. Which is why it doesn't matter to anybody. They subconsciously lower your standards so much, you think this thief, this fraud, this fool is a mayor versus what he is. A gypsy king. And that's it. 312-642-5600.
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8: 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If you haven't been, you really should. 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Not the one who looks like Orville Redenbacher on meth who destroyed his record, but the one who made Wisconsin prosperous and set the tone of every advancement in education, tax dollars, surpluses. Governor Scott Walker, or as he's more formally known, the Don of the Cheesehead Mafia. 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See you there on the 10th. When we get back, 312-642-5600. Ingrid will be first. That'll be after news with Mike Scott.
6: Good afternoon. I'm Mike Scott in the QC Kinetics newsroom. Sunny and very warm with a high of 94. A two-year-old child died in a domestic homicide in Frankfort. Police were called to the home along Brookstone Court around 4 p.m. Tuesday. Police say the child's mother was found attempting to hurt herself and transported to an area hospital with non-life-threatening injuries. Two suspects were taken into custody. One remains on the loose after a car chase along the Dan Ryan early this morning. It happened around 2 a.m. near 79th Street. Iran responding to new U.S. strikes. The Middle Eastern country launching missiles and drones at U.S. positions. The Cook County Health Department says a Chicago resident has died from West Nile virus. Local health officials say the city's first two human cases of that disease and the first death of 2026 was reported yesterday. Cubs and Brewers tonight, White Sox and Astros. 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Your next news update is at 5. And up next, a look at the afternoon commute in the AM 560 Traffic Center. Here's Jill Urchak.
23: It is 25 minutes out to Lake Cook Road from an earlier accident near church on the outbound Edens. Heavy inbound at 45 minutes. on the Kennedy, downtown 2 O'Hare, 45 minutes express lanes. Those are tight, Armitage to Montrose. And the Eisenhower going out, post office out to 390 is 1 hour. The Stevenson also heavy going out, hour and 5 to Saba Lakeshore Drive, out to 355. Dan Ryan, 30 minutes out, express are snug, 51st to Marquette. Up on Ford, slowing 130th, down.

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6: You know, when I hear this imbecile and other imbecile Democrats talk and use words that are not meant to define the purpose of what they're saying, but to deceive. When you spend $33,000 a year to pretend to teach kids, and 80% can't read, can't do math, can't talk, can't think, that's not an investment, never was an investment. That is a cost of the corruption of that school system. And there has never been in the history of America a more obvious failure of what is, you're told you have to, you're obligated, right? You're obligated. Got to send the kids to school. Why? These are the same kids shooting up the town, raping and robbing and pillaging. And I have to pay for it? But who pays for it? Only the decent pay. Only the decent. There is no virtue in being a useless ghetto suck-on. None. And yet that's all you hear used as a weapon against your hard-earned money. Today, driving through these neighborhoods, all the businesses, the place I went to go see, built it from a truck, employs 40 people, 40 years. All the money he paid in taxes, all the money of the people he employs pays in taxes, all to these idiots walking around in $6,500 suits, spending $40,000 on hairdo, stealing your money in the name of what? In the name of tranquility, of a society. They deliver a ghetto.

0: chaos, third world living.
1: Called for these investments repeatedly. He removed over $800 million out of gun violence reduction program.
0: Reduction? You stupid son of a... I can't even listen to this freaking idiot! Gun violence reduction. Hey, you know what reduces the gun violence? You low-life, low-thinking, simpleton moron suck-on. When you take the gangbangers and you put them away forever! Forever! You don't pretend to give them jobs. 9,000 jobs! Not a one of them produces anything. Government jobs in the city of Chicago, you know what you're good for? Nothing. Say it again, squirrel. Ingrid, Chicago. Ingrid?
2: Sean?
0: Hi.
2: Hey, I'm here.
0: Go ahead.
2: You hear me?
0: Yes, I can.
2: Hello?
0: Yeah, shoot. Are you there?
2: Sean, do you hear me?
0: All right. Ingrid's got the Chicago connection. You know what that is, squirrel? It's a one-sided connection.
2: Don't!
0: I don't really hear as well as you think they do. We'll get to you. We'll get to you. If you're lost, I will find you. Bill, LaSalle County.
3: These toilets from the mansion are big enough to handle the amount of waste and cash that Chicago has generated between the parking meters, the COVID money, and all the other money that keeps getting pushed down that sewer hole of a city.
0: That's the only thing that lying rat bastard pig did that makes any sense. He tried to cheat on his property taxes knowing he wasn't getting his money's worth. The 11th bill? And then he will not lose. He will not lose one Democrat. They could do anything they want. 43 people get shot. It's an improvement. And there they are. Okay, you freaking morons. If you're a Democrat in the year 2026, you know what you are? You're the supporter of crime, of lies, of fraud. You're the supporter of the ghetto developers. Every one of these Democrat morons turned our once great cities into. Every one of them. So shut up. Don't pretend to be an asset. You're not an asset. You're the definition of liability. And my favorite part is, squirrel, the oligarchs in the world of ghetto living. Even they know it. They ain't paying the taxes for it.
4: For the Pritzkers, avoiding taxes has been a family affair. JB's grandfather, A.N. Pritzker, established dozens of trusts. And in 2008, the New York Times declared the Pritzkers were pioneers in using tax loopholes to shelter their holdings from the Internal Revenue Service. Still, JB insists
5: those entities were not created by me.
4: But the Chicago Tribune discovered JB himself had interest in 11 Bahamas trusts created just within the last 10 years, with two created specifically to benefit him. That's ironic, since a major theme of Pritzker's campaign has been everyone should pay their fair share.
0: It's not ironic. It's not ironic. It's what they do. He's a freaking liar. He's a freaking liar. It's what he is. A liar. Ingrid, Chicago.
2: Sean, I'm here. How are you, Sean, from Elmwood Park?
0: Wonderful, now. Go ahead.
2: All right. So listen, it's not taking away from the lunatics here in Illinois or Chicago, but I went through the high school system down in Naples, and it leaves a lot to be desired. They need to put more money into teaching there because they're not drawing
0: Ingrid, stay. Listen, not a penny. Not a penny. Educate your own kids.
2: Not for administration crap. You see the Collier building there. That's ridiculous. It's to get quality teachers. They're idiots. I'm sorry. They're idiots.
0: Ingrid, are you looking at Chicago? They can't talk.
2: I know, that's what I'm saying.
0: They can't talk. The teachers can't talk. The teachers can't read. The teachers are idiots.
2: That's what I'm saying. Hey. Don't compare it. Collier was great. I love Naples. It was awesome. Seat to table. Happy people. Wonderful.
0: Yeah.
2: Taxes, awesome. But you make up for it in the insurance, right? You get what
0: I've got to tell you something. I don't know when the last time you looked at the schools there. But here's the other thing. I don't want anybody to come there.
2: I just came from there.
0: I don't want anybody to come there and put your kids in schools. Pay for your own kid to go to school. Pay for your own kid. I don't want to pay for your kid. I paid for my kid.
2: Hey, I'll do that. I'll do that in a minute.
0: That's it.
2: I say, put your money where you're putting your kids or whatever your interests are. You want
0: Ingrid,
2: a dog and you want to treat them like a king, do it.
0: I raised kids here. I didn't send my kids to one public school. Not one day would I let those morons. I worked 3 jobs. Between me and my wife, worked 50 jobs.
2: So then Florida's got to really go all the way.
0: No, they
2: make
0: don't.
2: Make it all just private. Put your money
0: all where... private school. All private school. You got a kid, you raise that son of a gun. Don't come to me with the problems of that kid. It's bad enough I got to pay his health care if he becomes a crackhead, let alone if you become president and he's a crackhead. Now he's your bag man. I'm tired of this socialism. I don't like it. It's nobody's responsibility to pay for anybody else's kid. What do you think of that, Corey in Woodlawn?
6: Hey, thanks for taking the call, Sean. You know, I bought my ticket for Freedom Fest, so I'm in row nine. I'm in
0: I wanted to come out. I wanted to come out at Sean Fest, give you a hug. I couldn't even get out of the place. I'm sorry, bud.
6: No, I enjoyed talking to the other callers, man.
0: A lot of fun. I'm glad you made it.
6: Yeah, but I did want to say this. Where was the violence interrupters at 11 p.m. when those kids were getting shot?
0: They were shooting back.
6: So many violence interrupters in our neighborhood. Where the hell were they at 11:57 at night? And then the park closes at 11 p.m. Why wasn't the park shut down?
0: Well, there are two possibilities. Number one, they might have been the ones shooting back that they alluded to in the Ellison Salads Rosati class. You know, they were shooting back. They were participating a little bit, but not so bad. Or now that they're city workers, they understood what the real get is. You just disappear. No one will look for you. And if you're gone long enough, you get a pension. Maybe that is how you solve the problem. Give them city jobs. Nobody shows up. That might be the thing about gangs. Thank you very much. Glenn in Orlando.
7: Hey, Sean, you know, no amount of money is going to solve the problem in Chicago and Illinois, because the problem is not money. The problem is character of the leadership. There is no character. They couldn't run a one-car funeral.
0: No, okay? What they do
7: is dumb. They know nothing about economics. They know nothing about history, and they're not critical thinkers.
0: They are celebrating the thievery. Chicago celebrates the theft. They've normalized the failure, and they celebrate the theft. Everyone knows they're stealing the money. The 9,000 people he hired don't show up. They steal the money in the form of policies. They cheer when crooked Democrat judges let fraud doctors steal $300 million from Loretto Hospital. They cheer when money comes in and they get to steal it. 33,000 a pupil. And 18 out of 100 can read, and they cheer. You know what this problem needs? More money. It's the standards of a thief. The thieves are in charge when you're a Democrat. 312-642-5600.
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19: 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The answer.
0: What was the school squirrel? What was it? $738 million. It's so much money they don't even give a rip. How many Chicago public school students have an idea how much $1 million really buys? How much a million, let alone the money that has been stolen and absconded in this institution of failure, corruption, fraud, abuse, and gluttony. You want to see the picture of gluttony? One of those big, fat-ass, XXL Chicago public school teachers that can't talk.
20: Now NBC5 Investigates continuing this investigation from yesterday. Some parents and Chicago Board of Education members are questioning a $38 million program to provide extra money to schools in economically disadvantaged neighborhoods.
0: How'd that work out? Anybody want to place your bets? Not $5 can be accounted for. The money's in the wind, like the chicken wings. $2 million, the one Dizzy Bimbo stole in chicken wings.
21: State and CPS data show that the program has failed to improve student outcomes. And
0: no.
21: Tonight, new questions about how this program is run. Our Paris Schutz is on the story for us. He's in studio tonight.
0: Is a Democrat running it? Then it's not run. The money has been stolen.
21: With the latest, Paris.
22: Yeah, hey, Allison. Hey, Alex. On Monday, Mayor Johnson and the Chicago Teachers Union announced the expansion of the so-called Sustainable Community Schools program. So that's where CTU and CPS officials...
0: Just say it real fast. Sustainable. Yeah, but they stole the money. So what? What are you going to do about it? Throw it on the pile.
21: Right now at 5 o'clock, financial woes for Chicago public schools might be worse than originally thought.
0: Really?
21: The school
0: Allison
21: district says it is a $250 million short of what it is owed from Cook County.
0: Say a quarter billion. Now do me a favor. Say a quarter billion to a class of 8th graders and ask them how many million it is. I got $50, says nobody can tell you. Allison Salads Rosati. George in Naperville.
23: Sean, it's admirable the way you stand up for the Sunshine State. You'll be governor, senator, something soon.
0: Yeah, just so they don't bring around their Chicago public school Democrat wildings. Stay the frag out! Peter in Barrington.
24: Yeah, Sean, first of all, a quarter billion, I think, is $250 million.
0: Stop letting them cheat off you. You're already from Barrington. Everybody cheats off you anyway, you big dummy.
24: Go ahead. I wanted to say, so J.B. Pritzker's campaign model is... promoting alcoholism by chugging a bottle of Malort. Darren Bailey's he's talking about how he's going to lower the toll prices and lower the gas tax and lower the property tax. How is he going to do that if he doesn't have a plan?
0: You know what's you're a young, gentle, nice kid raised by good, decent, honorable people. But when you were on to something with this J.B. Pritzker doing a shot like he's a working man, drinking a working man's drink. I'm going to tell you something, Peter. I'm so blessed in life. You know why? In my neighborhood, if a scumbag like J.B. Pritzker walked into Leone's, let's say, or Slicker Sam's when I was a kid, and he tried to act like a man, he tried to act like a man in front of other men, he'd have never left on his feet. Never. They'd have had to cut a hole in the wall. They'd have had to cut a hole in a wall to drag his fat ass through it. Only in America, in 2025, can decent, honest men never be insulted by scum, fraud, liars, butter-handed trust fund B bitches like J.B. Pritzker. That's the problem with this era. You can't insult them. Terry Chirac knows that.
1: Hey, Sean, the Chicago, City of Chicago is having an emergency counseling starting tomorrow from 4 to 7 at Washington Park Fieldhouse. I guess the recreational leader is now going to be your therapist. I was wondering, Michelle Obama worked for the University of Chicago Hospital, $300,000. Can't she call the psych ward there and let those people get counseling at the University of Chicago? Because I think the University of Chicago has more Nobel Prizes in medicine than the Chicago Park District. Am I wrong? Second thing, Sean, are you a chick magnet? All these females are calling you now.
0: Of course I am. You got a camera in your house? You got one of those TV sets? Take a look at me. Are you nuts? It's a miracle, Terry. I don't know how you live with yourself not being me. But I'm going to tell you something. You remember Michelle Obama's lengthy work history in Chicago. You remember,
1: yeah, right? Her dad was a precinct captain.
0: So now she had three jobs that you can trace. Three jobs Michelle Obama had. Which one, and I'm serious when I ask you this, which one did she have a replacement in when she left, Terry?
1: None.
0: Okay. You know why, right? You're from that area because they're ghost jobs. And the one thing about an ugly broad where you could hide a roll of quarters in her nostril, you don't want her to show up. There's a ghost job that was worth it. Stay the freck out of the office. People are trying to eat. We'll be back.
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0: My next guest is a doctor, a fellow with the Discovery Institute Center for Science and Culture, and the author of seven novels. His new thriller, Oppenheimer's Demon, Nuclear Terror and a Race to Save a City. It's out now. He is Jeff Simmons. We will talk to him about his new book, and so much more after Mike Scott.
6: Good afternoon. I'm Mike Scott in the QC Kinetics newsroom, where we see mostly sunny, hot, and humid conditions and a high of 94. A 2-year-old child died in a domestic homicide in Frankfurt. The child's mother was hospitalized, according to Frankfurt police, after harming herself. Officers arrived and performed CPR on the 2-year-old child, who was later transported to an area hospital and then pronounced dead. The mother transported with non-life-threatening injuries. Iran responding to new U.S. strikes. Middle Eastern country launching missiles and drones toward U.S. positions. Fewer jobs were added than expected by private companies last month, according to payroll processor ADP. A major oil company stepping up its commitment to Venezuela.
7: Chevron is planning to double its oil production in Venezuela and will invest more than $7 billion over the next 5 years. The plan follows a U.S. deal with Venezuela to secure control of oil reserves. Though since ousting President Nicolas Maduro in January, the U.S. has pushed U.S. oil companies to invest there and shore up production.
6: Cubs and Brewers tonight, White Sox and Astros. 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
9: Stocks ending higher as gains by big tech companies and relatively steady oil prices and easing bond yields help boost the market after a downbeat start to the week. The Magnificent Seven big cap tech stocks were mostly higher, led by Nvidia and Meta. Investors snapping up beaten down chip stocks, with shares of AI darling Nvidia rising 3% on AI enthusiasm. Oil hitting a 6-week high, with West Texas Intermediate crude settling around $91 a barrel. The Dow up 295 points, the Nasdaq higher by 118, S&P 500 up 35. And shares of Broadcom are falling after hours, the chipmaker delivering a third quarter earnings and revenue beat, but issued disappointing guidance for the current quarter. Broadcom has been one of the major winners of the AI boom, designing custom chips for companies including Google, Meta, and OpenAI. That's your Fox Business Report. I'm Hillary Barsky, invested in you.
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27: 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As the 25th anniversary of 9/11 approaches, New York Governor Kathy Hochul is among the leftist Democrats who seem to have learned nothing and forgotten everything. Last week, Hochul visited the Islamic Cultural Center School of New York, whose imam blamed Jews for destroying the World Trade Center after the 9/11 attacks. What's more, Hochul appeared wearing a hijab. Perhaps she thought she was just respecting a religious tradition, but she's dangerously misguided. The hijab is a symbol of female submission, reflecting the view that women's bodies are sinful and must be covered lest men be tempted. Our Constitution protects religious liberty, so Muslim women are free to wear hijabs. But it's ironic and outrageous that left-wing women, who accuse conservatives of plotting a real-life Handmaid's Tale, embrace a symbol of the very female oppression they claim to fear.
28: 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We've got the answer from the AM 560 Traffic Center.
29: Eastbound I-80, watch out for disabled semi in the right lane at 183rd. It's heavy into that. And the outbound even is 18 minutes out to Lake Cook Road with an accident at Niles Center off to the side. Kennedy 50, Jane Byrne Interchange out to O'Hare. Eyes number 1 hour and 5. Post Office to 390. Stevenson out 55 minutes to Saba Lake Shore Drive to the Veterans Memorial Tollway, and 38 minutes up on Ryan, slowing in the Express 35th out to Marquette. Roadwork delays up on 4 to 130th down to 154th, and we're seeing delays on DuSable Lakeshore Drive as well as the Tri-State either way, southbound a stall at St. Charles. 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From the AM560 Traffic Center, I'm Jill Urchak.
28: Now, your official weather forecast from the Air Right Heating and Cooling Weather Center.
12: Tonight will be partly cloudy, very warm and humid with a low of 76. On Thursday, expect intervals of clouds and sun with a chance of a thunderstorm. It'll be hot with temperatures reaching a high of 94, approaching the record high of 97 set in 1953. I'm meteorologist Jason Caterina on AM560, The Answer.
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14: I love America. I love the Constitution. I love the First Amendment. I want to carry and own guns. I love property. And let me tell you something. If you care about your country, I'll read Ludwig von Mises and the Six Lessons of the Austrian Economic School, motherfuckers.
28: From the streets of Melrose Park to the trading floor of the Merc, he's fought for every dollar he's ever earned. And now, with personal liberty and our system of capitalism under assault in America, he's here to seize back our rights from the government with a cigar in one hand and a copy of the Declaration of Independence in the other. He's Sean Thompson, and this is the Sean Thompson Show.
15: Some folks are born made to wave the flag. Ooh, they're red, white, and blue.
0: My next guest is a very, very, very interesting man. And I have a theory about him that I will ask him directly, but I want you to know a little bit about him. He has been a community emergency response team CERT trainer, served on FEMA's Regional Advisory Council, former member of the Board of Governors of the American Academy of Disaster Medicine. He's an MD, a fellow with the Discovery Institute Center for Science and Culture, board certified in internal medicine and disaster medicine, the author of 7 novels. His new thriller, Oppenheimer's Demon, Nuclear Terror, and The Race to Save a City, it's out now. He is Dr. Jeff Simmons. How are you?
16: I'm great. Thanks for having me.
0: So I have a theory. Now, I don't know you, never met, but I'm looking at all of the stuff you did and the books you've written. Are you the one that started the zombie movies? Was it you that started all this zombie craze?
16: No,
0: all
16: not
0: right.
16: me.
0: Damn it. All right, but I have to say it's very
16: not even close.
0: It's a very, very interesting body of work, and I love the title. I mean, I love the title.
16: Oh, and good.
0: It's fascinating to think what would happen in a nuclear event. What would happen? So tell me a little bit about what conclusions you came to.
16: So let me tell you one thing first. I'm from Chicago. Graduated Sullivan High School 61, University of Illinois 65, Illinois Medical School 69.
0: Wow.
16: And so I'm familiar with WIND. You're too young. You weren't there when I was listening.
0: I was almost there, 67, but you were the same age as my parents, and that's when they graduated.
16: For sure.
0: And that's when they graduated school. But it's lovely to see that you did this with your life. It's really quite an accomplishment you've done.
16: Thank you.
0: You know, and this is the thing, you know, doctor, it's fascinating. I love people that are motivated and they continue to work. You don't have to work anymore and you continue to do it. This is something that I fear is lost among so many people who are comfortable being lazy. Do you ever think about that before we get into your book?
16: Yeah. No, I'm drawn toward it. It's actually my pleasure to write. I've written 7 thriller books. So I've written 11 books altogether. And this one began with, I teach disaster preparedness, and I've noticed there's a huge problem in the communities, if there was a nuclear missile that hit a big city or a military project of some sort, industrial park, perhaps a financial center, that people are going to die unnecessarily. I mean, certainly there's going to be a lot of deaths from something awful like that. And it's a threat. It's a definite threat. But there are things that can be done to lessen the panic and lessen the havoc and the confusion that isn't being done. It's called community preparedness. And we know with a missile attack or a bomb, unfortunately, you know, it's on ready.gov with FEMA. You know, you get into a concrete building, you know, hunker down for 24, 48 hours minimum, tape up the windows. Hopefully you have supplies and just get your radio on a battery and listen for what you're supposed to do. If there's people who can, you know, send out messages, it all depends on where this hit and what's going on.
0: Think about the difference from when you were young. This is the beauty of the multitude of generations, but there's also such a vast difference in capability. You look at how you were raised. You're a baby boomer. You were raised by people that taught you this second nature. I wonder if that's why you went into what you went into. And did you teach this to your kids? And do your kids teach this on and on and on? And you look at how butter-handed society is today compared to when you were being raised. You didn't really have a choice, did you, in your generation? Everybody taught you how to take care of yourself in certain events. It seems to be now in the year 2026. And I say this, I went through Hurricane Ian. It was fascinating to watch how people just had no idea what to do. They just thought they'd go downstairs, stairs of your condo building and my BMW will start up and I'll just drive away. Had no idea what to do with no electricity, with no water, with no nothing. And it's fascinating to see how many people are completely unprepared, isn't it?
16: Oh, yeah, absolutely. By the way, my wife tells me what to do most of the time, so I'm still in that niche.
0: Yeah, you are from Chicago. It's something we all have affliction for. Believe me, I understand. But it is a difference in the way societies look at conveniences,
16: sure.
0: Isn't it? I mean, this society
16: sure.
0: has no idea.
16: Yeah. I teach disaster preparedness, and my book is about that. It teaches that. It talks about an EOC, Emergency Operations Center, people don't know that exists in the big cities and how they do things. And it goes from the locals to the feds or the state to the fed. This thing goes all the way up to the president because there's a nuclear attack actually on Chicago coming. They get an inkling of it from a clue that happens at Oak Beach, and I won't tell you what it is. And then they've got to find out what's going on and time's against them. And they end up using the medical center and some sci-fi type stuff that's just kind of leading edge where they can convert EKG, EEG tracings in people into memories. And this is a victim who can't talk to them, but they can get his memory and maybe it'll help them solve what they need to know. And so it talks about preparedness. It talks about the options of these things happening. In fact, Obama said, in 2010, he was quoted as saying, I'll paraphrase, that thank goodness that the threat of nuclear war is less, but the threat of nuclear terrorism is increased. And then fast forward to just 3 months ago in a UN report, May of this year, saying it's actually increased even more. Low probability, but it's increased more like, you know, tactical weapons have gotten smaller. They can be smuggled better. They got more punch for the bang, more bang for the punch. And so people need to be prepared. My position on this, I mean, not only to get the message out, but to say the only way you can deal with the panic is the only way that I know of is with preparedness, that this is like the, you know, the basketball player who gets the three-pointer in the last second. You've practiced this, you've rehearsed it, you have all the equipment that you need, and you know exactly what you're doing. Also, I'm a strong promoter of certs. I've taught that for a long time, maybe 2,000 people. I've taught trainers. I've taught, actually I taught at the NASA clinics, the NASA medical clinics that I've lectured nationally. And so I teach preparedness and I really firm believe in this. There's studies that clearly show people who are prepared are going to do better.
0: Of course.
16: Do better. Yeah.
0: You know what's fascinating too? I'm lucky enough to be born in the 60s, right? The late 60s. I remember the Cold War. And I remember, it's funny you talk about Chicago because it used to be Grand and Harlem was a point that they had eluded, was a target from the Soviet Union when they had all the places they were going to hit around America. And it was a concerted, an agreement among Chicagoans and Americans that, okay, this was our enemy. We're in the Cold War. We have to be very diligent. We have to be aware. We have to be prepared. And back then, high schools kind of taught you what to do and to a certain extent of self-reliance. And we had the Boy Scouts and all different kinds of things. And when you look at now, I think the threat is worse than the Cold War.
16: It is.
0: Because
16: it is.
0: It's domestic. It's truly domestic. There is more domestic terrorism than we even pay attention to, isn't there?
16: They want to kill us. And they don't care about losing people themselves. They want to kill us. But the target is not Harlem and Grand this time. It's a very clear-cut target in Chicago and a very clear-cut target somewhere else. I won't tell you who's doing it or why, but we find out as the book evolves and how they try to stop this and what, you know, the risk happens that people get worried, panicked. And I talk about panic in a big way, and it's awful what will probably happen in the cities and even the other cities when they hear about your city being bombed. We have not really addressed this. And so I teach all possibilities of these things, but I teach the core stuff, food, water, shelter, security, sanitation, first aid. And then I also teach evacuation, which is people, pets, prescriptions, keep your papers, on iCloud because you may not have time to grab them. Carry your medicines, prescription medicines, like at least three days worth of pills in your pocket. So in case you get caught far from home and know what you're taking and know why you're taking it, have it written out in your wallet. Nothing worse than have somebody in a first aid station, saying, I take three pink pills a day and two green ones. Who knows what that is? And, so because we can replace those. So there's so many things. I have a book called Common Sense and Disaster Preparedness written about 10 or 12 years ago. And only watch out for the tourniquet rule. It's changed on page 11 or 14. But otherwise, it's good to go. And this book talks about a lot of preparedness. In fact, it has a few pages at the end about disaster preparedness as well. I'm very worried that a 9/11, which is coming up shortly, is going to happen again. But this time, it'll be with a nuclear device.
0: And if it were to happen, years ago, growing up during the Cold War and what you lived through, I'm still shocked they're not selling bunkers the way they used to. But if it were to happen and a dirty bomb be released, say, in Chicago, how wide would it be? Would it be everything Fermi Labs told us it would be? Would it go all the way out to the major suburbs? Would it be something that if it goes off in the city of Chicago, would it stop in Chicago? Or it depends on a multitude of different things, I understand. But what do you predict could happen? I mean, I'm not telling you to give away the book. But what would be? What would it be if you got a dirty bomb?
16: Yeah, it doesn't give away the book, and it doesn't have any respect for the line between Evanston and Howard Street. So, a dirty bomb is different than what I'm talking about. Dirty bomb is these industrial and medical leftovers, kind of radioactive stuff that can cause disease. It can cause havoc. It's a real pain in the butt. Make you sick. And actually quarantine areas, it can be bad news, but it's not an explosive device. An explosive device like Hiroshima, that killed something like 80,000 people immediately. And then people for miles and miles were walking around like zombies with bad injuries and starving to death and dying from no medical care. If there's really a crisis in town, will the police flee with their family, or will they help out? Will the ambulance drivers flee? Will the firemen flee? If you have gridlock, nobody's going to be able to get to the hospital to work there, and are people going to flee there? It's going to be a lot of problems, and so you need to be self-sufficient for a while. So I talk about having certain medications on board, and I do not represent any company that sells these, but there are some companies that sell antibiotics. You talk to their doctor online, and they determine whether it's safe to give it to you, and they give you instructions, and it costs a few bucks. But these are kind of what-if medicines, because infections is one of the big deals that you might get and you could die from if you can't get the medical care. And so, I encourage that, but I also encourage keeping the routine kind of medicines around, the routine kind of bandages, the pain meds and the like, and have a way of listening to what's going to come over the radio, or if you're lucky to be a ham operator, which is pretty rare, you have to know what to do, when to do it, when not to do, which way to go. Should you go north or south? I didn't want to go east. You go right into Lake Michigan. No. But you want to go west? Yeah, if you got a boat, you can go east, I guess. But you got to know where to go, and you got to know when to go and when not to. And you got to be real careful. In Hurricane Rita, 104 people died just evacuating.
0: Yes, it's been amazing to watch the destruction of just natural disasters, let alone something like this, what it could really be if it was very successful. And, I'm always fascinated with the fact America is only 6% developed. When you look at our country, we are only 6% developed. We have states where we have hundreds of thousands of people scattered through millions and millions and millions of acres. So I'm curious, when you're with all your experience and all that you know and how long you've been studying it, do you live in the middle of nowhere? I'm curious.
16: Well, the people who live around me wouldn't agree it's nowhere, but I'm not in a big city, and I'm not in the farmland. I'm in a medium-sized American city, in the far west, and we're probably more concerned so much not being a target, because there's not much here that somebody would want to blow up, but we might get everybody downstream, people fleeing. What do you do with tens of thousands of people who need rooms and places to sleep and food to eat and gasoline? I mean, do you put up barriers to keep them out of your town, which is awful? Or do you take them all in, which is kind of awful? And nobody's talking about what to do under those circumstances. So we'd be, where I'm at, the recipients. But some of it has to do also with which way the winds are blowing, how big the detonation was. And so there's a lot of issues. And I encourage people to take CERT training. I encourage people to encourage the government to promote CERT training. I encourage people to start mandatory classes in schools, because that's where it really can be, I think, gotten across. You have to take, you know, there's a lot of junk stuff that they're learning these days, and
0: I'll say
16: a lot of time, leisure time. So teach them what to do.
0: And Oppenheimer's Demon, the name of the book, I love it because it really shows how tortured he was after what he did. He lived the rest of his life tortured, didn't he?
16: You've read the book.
0: Yes. Well, not your book, but I read it. I'm familiar, and I will never forget. I am now death, and just to look at what, you know.
16: Oh, you're talking about Oppenheimer's tortured. See, I was talking about one of my main characters being tortured. That's true, too. Yeah, that's true, too. I mean, he let the genie out of the bottle, and and what may come from that is God knows yet.
0: Yes. Although if we reflect on Hiroshima and Nagasaki, and then you look at Detroit and the south side of Chicago, I don't know, maybe it might be better in the 80-year future, but I do love the fact you took on this topic, and I love the fact that you share your expertise in it. I can't wait to get the book. It's out now. It says it on my sheet. Where's the best place to order the book?
16: Yeah, launched last week. We're pretty just recently out. It's in Barnes & Noble. You have to order it online because it's print on demand, and it's also at Amazon.com. You can get it almost overnight.
0: Oppenheimer's Demon, Nuclear Terror, and the Race to Save a City. It's out now. He is Dr.
16: Chicago,
0: Jeff Simmons.
16: Watch out.
0: Oh, yeah.
16: Chicago, watch out.
0: No, listen, can you get me past, I think I got another 4 or 5 days, and then I get the hell out of here. Are we going to make it 4 or 5 days, Doc? You think we can? All right, good.
16: I think so.
0: Good, good. Well, the rest, I'll be back to rob them. Thank you very much, Doc, for making time for me.
16: Thank you.
0: We'll be back with your calls and comments.
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0: I am bullish the stock market for a couple of different reasons. 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The quality of the money decreases. 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
6: Good evening, Sean, in the QC Kinetics newsroom. Partly cloudy, very warm, and a low of 76. Frankfurt police continue investigating after a two-year-old child died in a domestic homicide in Frankfurt, and the child's mother remains hospitalized. Frankfurt police say they responded around 4 p.m. Tuesday to an unresponsive child found in a home along Brookstone Court. Officers arrived performing CPR. The two-year-old was transported to an area hospital and later pronounced dead. A second teen has died after a shooting over the weekend in Crest Hill. Kamarian Coleman was pronounced dead on Sunday. On Tuesday, the Will County Medical Examiner confirmed 18-year-old Jamari Finch of Joliet died. The search continues for a hiker who is still missing following deadly flash flooding at the Grand Canyon. Searcher and incident commander Brian Bloom.
7: The whole entire community, the families, the employees, the visitors, with a looming stress over their head of what's next.
6: 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And up next, a look at the evening commute. In the AM 560 Traffic Center, here's Jill Urchak.
29: On the Kennedy inbound, watch out for an overturned car right before the Tri-State. Solid all the way from O'Hare. It's an hour and 10 going in. The outbound side at 50 and no troubles on the outbound Edens. Inbound Eisenhower stall at the Tri-State, blocking the right lane. Outbound side, hour and 15 with a crash at Ashland off to the side. Stevenson out 50 to Saba Lakeshore Drive to 355 in 30 minutes. Outbound Ryan Titan the Express, 35th to Marquette. Undo Saba Lakeshore Drive and the Tri-State tie-ups either way. Southbound a stall at St. Charles blocking the left lane. Southbound 355 a stall, three left lanes blocked at Army Trail. Eastbound I-80 in the right lane at 183rd a stall. 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From the AM 560 Traffic Center, I'm Jill Urchak.
28: Now, your official weather forecast from the Air Right Heating and Cooling Weather Center.
12: Tonight, expect partly cloudy skies with very warm and humid conditions. The temperature will drop to a low of 76. On Thursday, there will be intervals of clouds and sun with a chance of a thunderstorm. It'll be hot with the temperature reaching a high of 94, approaching the record high of 97 set back in 1953. I'm meteorologist Jason Caterina on AM 560, The Answer.
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0: He owns a deli in Highland Park, which means David Hochberg probably has a room built on the back. His grandfather started Max's Deli in 1992. Third generation owner of Max's Deli. They have some of the same employees that started way back then. He survived a multitude of different climates economically, even COVID. Chef Joey Morelli from Max's Deli, how are you?
1: Hello, sir. Thank you so much for having me on. I really appreciate it.
0: Well, I love what you have going on here. And a guy named Joey Morelli owning a deli in Highland Park. I love this. Are you related to anybody from Elmwood Park? Because odds are somebody owes me money in your family.
1: Ever. I'm probably related to no Morellis, but Morelli's like Smith in Italy. That's what my dad says.
0: Oh, I like that. I like that very much. I just saw you. If you got a cousin that's driving an Escalade with a booster seat and blocks on the pedals, I know you. However, this is wonderful in Highland Park, and it has been an adventure to be in your business over these last 35 years, hasn't it?
1: Specifically in the last year or two, but it's been an adventure all the way through, even in 2008-ish and 2010 with the housing bubble, with the bank bubble. But, yeah. You know, dealing with the tariffs and the nonsense going on right now is next level stuff.
0: Yeah. And it's fascinating, too, to watch kind of the mores of our society change. Has it affected Highland Park much? Are you seeing a lot of pushback? Because, you know, it's been a little crazy what's been going on in the Jewish community. So I want to help everybody celebrate the Jewish community. And that's pretty much what you do at Max's Deli. So have you seen any of that happen?
1: I've seen stuff not at Max's. I've seen some interactions with customers that are a little aggressive. And, you know, the Mexican community is scared to come out because of what's going on in the world right now. And the Jewish community is getting harassed. It's something that, you know, owning a Jewish deli, it's kind of a really amazing place to be to learn about what's going on in the world.
0: Yes, it's very, very interesting. So tell me a little bit about what you have. You also have an incredible nonprofit that I understand, and I want to talk a little bit about that. But we're celebrating what's coming into the holiday season among the Jewish community, correct?
1: Correct. It's Rosh into Yom. So Rosh Hashanah is next week, and that's, you know, the gefilte fish and the brisket, and that's the, you know, the matzo ball soup and the chopped liver. And then bang, us Jews have to have back-to-back holidays. So bang, right into the Yom Kippur, and that is the fast. And that is, forgive us for everything we've done, or at least pretend to, and then let's get on to breaking the fast, which is the Novolox trays, and the kishki, and the bagels, and the cream cheese. And that's my favorite meal in the world.
0: Come on, I'm gaining weight just talking about this stuff.
1: Oh, so, my God, it's insane.
0: So where is this deli located?
1: Max's Deli is in Highland Park, 191 Skokie Valley Road, around Clavey and Skokie Valley Road. And it's been there 40 years, so I'm third generation. My grandpa started about 40 years ago.
0: Now, Joey Morelli, that's not your normal Jewish name. I'm from Melrose Park. We had one Jewish guy there. His name was Roth. His name was Harry Roth. How did a Joey Morelli become a Jewish guy up in Highland Park? What happened? Was your great-grandfather painting somebody's house and he fell in love? What happened?
1: It's way simpler than that. My mom's Jewish. My dad's Italian. So they got married, and by the way, they had to elope, because back then, the Jewish side hated the Italian side, and yada, yada, the other way around. They had to elope, but that's it. I'm an Italian Jew, because my mom's Jewish, my dad's Italian. And actually, our slogan is, we're Italian Jews, which means, besides bickering, we're into food.
0: I love it. I really do. I love it a lot. It's very nice. Yeah. So tell me a little bit, too, because I like the idea and the mission of your nonprofit. It's a very noble cause, and you're also spreading a valuable trade, really. It's a trade more than a life skill, isn't it?
1: It is a trade, and it's a building of the kitchens. It's learning how to raise money. As a chef, I don't know how to call people and beg for money. I put my money where my mouth is, so I always match the dollars. And it's as simple as going all over the world, cooking for orphans, building kitchens. Hell, I cooked for the Ukrainian soldiers 2 years ago. I've done things I never dreamed I would ever do.
0: No, I love it very much. This is very great. What's the name of the non-for-profit?
1: Joey's Food Fight, which my dad got from Animal House, his favorite movie. Food Fight!
0: Yeah,
1: that's
0: sure.
1: As simple as the name is. And, you know, I'll be in Cambodia right after the Jewish holidays, building kitchens with the Cambodian government.
0: Water.

0: That doesn't sound dangerous at all. You keep a hat on. They get a load of that hair, you're going to be in trouble. We don't want to.
1: That's for sure.
0: All right. Well, listen, you take care, babe. Thanks for making time. I really love it. We'll find your way there. And if our friend Dennis Hochberg refuses to leave the restaurant, you call me. He knows I'll get him out of it. David Hochberg, excuse me.
1: David Hochberg is a great dude. I do my mortgages with that brother. He's an amazing man. And you're great for having me on. So have a terrific day, brother.
0: Thank you very much. You take care of yourself.
1: Thanks a million.
0: 312-642-5600.
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2: 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The Answer.

0: All right. Let's get on to some really ridiculous, stupid things. Democrat moron candidates. One dumber than the next.
1: Why would you invite J.D. Vance, except for maybe you got a Vance bromance? I don't know. Like, questions about J.D. Vance, they're legion. We don't have more couches here than they have in Ohio.
0: This is an Islamo-Nazi, doctor of guts on ghoul. Nothing. What exactly is his specialty? Dr. Yabba Dabba Doo El Saidi. What is your qualifications?
2: See, contrary to what we're taught, that we are the land of opportunity where anyone with a dollar and a dream can make it. In fact, too few people have that first dollar. Economic.
0: This is the part where they pretend this isn't the only place. Where is this ass hat from? What sphincter Middle East country are you from, dummy? And why are your imbecile parents here? And the idea that everybody around, every business you see, every story, no matter what, starts out with somebody with nothing. Unless, of course, they're financed by CARE, an Islamo-Nazi front group. Unless, of course, they're part of this stupidity, the cult of chosen intellectual retardation. All that you pretend you're advancing.
2: Data shows us that if you want to achieve the American dream, well, you should move to Canada, because it's twice as likely there.
0: Then get the frack out. See, we have one flaw in this country, Squirrel. Any moron, any self-loathing traitor, any cult member can run for office. And that's what he's relying on. He understands this better than we do.
3: Everything is people aren't stupid. This politics of no translation is going to be the way forward.
4: No, for sure.
3: Money on politics, money in your pocket, Medicare for all. No one has to decipher what the hell that means.
0: No one has to decipher. People are stupid. That's his campaign manager. Yabba dabba doo number two. And he's exactly right. The problem I have with it is, then why do you want my money? After all, I'm repulsed by you. I find you and your cohorts of corruption, your Democrats, scallywag scum. I find you repulsive. So why don't the Democrats say, we're going to just finance the Democrats. Democrats, you just finance the Democrats, and we, the decent, will go our own way. And then you could sell your cult nonsense.
5: Abdulrahman Mohammed Al Sayed appears to support a ban on alcohol and admits to attacking a store clerk who was selling vodka, saying he was, quote unquote, taking money from the community.
0: You know what I love about these fascist pig scum Democrat sloths calling themselves socialists? Why isn't the choice good enough? You know, I don't drink, Squirrel. Haven't had a drink in decades and decades and decades. Refuse to drink. Won't drink. You know, I make that decision. You know what I like about this cult? This cult of the chosen intellectual retardation. They enforce it through their own tyranny and their own threat of what, I'm not going to go to Yabba Dabba Dooville?
5: Mohammed El Sayed smashed a fifth of vodka on the floor of a Detroit liquor store and told the Muslim owner he had no right to sell it, claiming that people who sell alcohol pull money out of the neighborhood. This, according to El Sayed's own stories, where he likes to brag about himself and act like he's tough. The Michigan Senate nominee told the story on a podcast in May and again at an outdoor event. El Sayed, who at the time was Detroit's health director, said he walked into a gas station liquor store run by an Arab Muslim with a thick beard. The clerk asked if he was Muslim and told him his beard was too short. Listen.
6: I bought my Gatorade Zero. I go to pay for it. He's like, hey, you Muslim? I'm like, you know I'm Muslim. And he's like, well, your beard's a little bit short. I was like, oh, okay, well, I forgot something. I go back to the back. I pick up a fifth of vodka and I bring it to the front. And he's like, you can't buy that. I was like, Habibi, you can't sell it.
0: What a shame. To be a slave. It's truly a cult of slavery. And I don't just mean the Islamo-Nazi tradition of Yabba Dabba Doo moronic traditions. I'm talking about Democrats. What a cult of slavery. How low you must be. This is your selection for the Senate of the United States of America.
1: So I'm just trying to figure out why he would come.
7: J.D. Vance was encouraging young people to not flee from the MAGA.
1: Please don't go. We're not that bad. Is that J.D. Vance's message? We're not that bad. Please don't go. Well, I'm sure he was doing so charismatically as he does everything. But it also speaks to the fact that there is no future in the idea that your entire message is about taking America back. If MAGA had a message for young people, we'd have seen it already, but it's not there. I get it that they're going to send J.D. Vance anywhere and everywhere to try and get kids to come back because he's like the youngest person that they have. But
0: shut up, you freaking imbecile. And all your nonsense of healthcare. I don't want to pay for anything for you filthy animals. You know what you have to admit? You cannot pay for it yourself. Because you, as Democrats, as the constituents of Democrats, you know what you're good for? Nothing.
1: Point I make is I'm not a socialist. I've never called myself a socialist. Like, people like to call me a socialist, right? People like to call me all kinds of things. But I'm for small business. And I want our tax dollars to be spent on infrastructure and small business. That's what I want. And healthcare, right? And I would ask that you move that.
0: Why do I got to pay for your healthcare? What do you say about white people? Do you not know what Iran translates to? How many of these imbeciles do not know that it was changed by Adolf Hitler's influence on Persia to mean land of the Aryan? I want to talk about white. See, this is what they pretend to be, just stupid instead of what they really are, evil.
4: Do you want to respond to what the vice president said today?
8: There's something about Abdul El-Sayed that is very, very evil and on the rise in the United States of America today. And it's people who see themselves not as citizens of a common nation, fighting for every single person, whether they're Jewish or Christian, whether they're white or black or brown, but see themselves as fighting for one group at the expense of others.
9: Well, let me tell you what's evil. Evil is the idea of starting wars when there's peace. Evil is the idea of stripping away people's health care when they absolutely have no other option. What's evil is to do that so that you can pass a tax cut for billionaires. What's evil is putting a data center that people don't want in.
0: Listen to this fracking moron. Your dingbat dizzy bimbo wife doesn't even take Medicare. You're the doctor of your ass. You're qualified to do nothing. And your phony cult of hate. You don't want to pay interest, but you're okay taking our money. Why don't you just go to Iran? Go to Iraq. Go to whatever Islamabad, Middle East, sphincter country you're from. What are you doing coming here promoting other countries?
2: See, contrary to what we're taught, that we are the land of opportunity where anyone with a dollar and a dream can make it. In fact, too few people have that first dollar. Economic data shows us that if you want to achieve the American dream, well, you should move to Canada.
0: First of all, it's not anyone. It's anyone who desires to. The people who desire to steal, they're your people. And I don't just mean the Islamo-Nazi good-for-nothing welfare roaches. I'm talking about the domestic welfare roaches. And when it comes to Canada, they're about as good at math as every rat pig Democrat.
10: We investigated that, and it was determined that an error of arithmetic occurred.
0: Uh-oh!
10: Which was the following. Essentially, revenues had been converted from American into Canadian dollars. Those revenues and those prices for natural gas are based on private sector estimates. They've been already provided in Canadian dollars, but it was assumed it were American dollars, and then again translated into Canadian dollars, leading to an overstatement of the revenue.
0: An overstatement of the revenue. You know what that is, Squirrel? That's Canadian speak for $1.8 billion was a lie. Canada's more broke than you anticipated. More broke than they could admit to. Canada's as broke as Detroit, which is exactly the area that put forward El-Saidi Yabba-Dabba-Doo. Good-for-nothing lying fraud representatives representing people who are good-for-nothing lying frauds. Deborah, Arlington Heights.
11: Hi, Sean. I wonder what El-Sayed would have to say to our governor who deemed pot shops and liquor stores essential during COVID while other businesses just died.
0: Deborah, they don't have a bone of genuine integrity, honesty to their entire being. You know what he would say? He's the best candidate to be president. You know why? They're in the same cult of government enemies, of enemies of America. They're in the same cult,
11: exactly,
0: of Marxism, fascism. They're Democrats, Deborah. At least they told you as such. When someone says they're a Democrat, They're confessing. They're useless. They're traitors. And they hate our country. It's a confession. It's not a political party.
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0: The illusion of Trump costs versus the benefit of Trumponomics. You see, you hear a lot of rumors from people who don't realize if your costs are high, it's because you live in a Democrat dunghole. From gas taxes to energy taxes to water taxes. Has nothing to do with tariffs on gavelta fish. We'll talk about that and more with Scott the Cow Guy Shality. If you want to talk fundamentals, if you want to talk cash, equities, stock positions, Scott the Cow Guy Shality will set you straight. He'll do that right after Foxweiser News.
15: This is a Fox News alert. A shooting in downtown Minneapolis. I'm Lee Silasera. Multiple victims, including 2 police officers who were wounded in a shooting at an apartment building in downtown Minneapolis. No information on the exact number of victims or their condition. The shooter is reportedly dead. Minnesota Governor Tim Walz said in a post on social media, the state officials are on the ground helping local law enforcement respond. A 5th day of deliberations for the jury in the Lindsey Clancy trial ends with no verdict. They're determining whether the Massachusetts mom is criminally responsible for the deaths of her 3 children.
16: Just after lunch today, the jury of 9 women and 3 men sent a note to the judge saying they are still deadlocked. Judge William Sullivan then read the Tui Rodriguez or dynamite charge, a final instruction urging the jury to reconsider their positions. This is the last time the judge can force them to deliberate. If they remain deadlocked, it can end in a mistrial.
15: Fox's Brian Yenis in Plymouth. Clancy had admitted to killing the children, but her defense says she suffered from postpartum psychosis. The prosecution says she knew what she was doing. After this latest round of strikes on Iran, President Trump indicating the U.S. has no plans on escalation, saying the U.S. took out all the new equipment Iran attempted to build.
17: We've controlled and we are controlling the Hormuz Strait. We are bringing lots of boats out every day with millions of barrels of oil.
15: The president saying the price of gas will come down once the conflict is over. The FBI is investigating a report that millions of American driver's licenses were exposed online. Earlier this week, an independent journalist said he discovered a site on the dark web selling digital scans of millions of licenses from people in the U.S. and Canada, and that he confirmed the authenticity of the data being sold with 9 people. 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
18: Eastbound 80 at 183rd, a stalled semi in the right lane. That is solid all the way from Maple. No troubles on the outbound Edens, the Kennedy downtown to the airport, 40 minutes, and we're seeing delays on the outbound Eisenhower, 1 hour and 5. Post office 2390, accident at Ashland off to the right side. Stevenson, 50 minutes to Saba Lakeshore Drive out to 355. 30 minutes outbound Dan Ryan Express are tight, 35th out to Marquette. Do Saba Lakeshore Drive and the Tri-State solid either way. Jane Addams is clear. Eastbound Reagan slowing into the Tri-State and southbound 355, a stalled vehicle, 3 left lanes at Army Trail. This report is a service of the daily podcast of Chicago's Morning Answer and the Sean Thompson Show. 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From the AM 560 Traffic Center, I'm Jill Urchak.
13: Now, your official weather forecast from the Air Right Heating and Cooling Weather Center.
19: Tonight will be partly cloudy, very warm and humid with a low of 76. On Thursday, expect intervals of clouds and sun with a chance of a thunderstorm. It'll be hot with temperatures reaching a high of 94, approaching the record high of 97 set in 1953. I'm meteorologist Jason Caterina on AM 560, The Answer.
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13: From the streets of Melrose Park to the trading floor of the Merc, he's fought for every dollar he's ever earned. 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He's Sean Thompson, and this is The Sean Thompson Show.
25: Some folks are born made to wave the flag. Ooh, the red, white, and blue.
26: Could be worse. You could be a Democrat
0: It's always my answer when a moron complains about costs without understanding. Did your governor just increase the tolls, the gas taxes, the energy tax, the water tax? The property tax is uncoupled from an ad valorem system, and you're paying on the cost of liabilities of pensions. And you got the balls to talk about Washington, D.C.? Shut the frack up if you're dumb enough to be a Democrat. It's expensive to be a lowlife. But we'll discuss that with somebody who is on TV and paid to give that advice. You just got mine for free. Scott, the cow guy, Shality. If it has to do with cash, if it has to do with investments, if it has to do with trading on three different continents, he's my guy. That's who you go to. What's up, sexy?
1: Good afternoon, sir. How are you?
0: That's amazing. You know, you hear, you listen to these imbeciles who have been voting Democrat. The cost for everything from their public school where they have the highest, the Democrat areas, the highest illiteracy rate in American history. Complain about that. Highest gas taxes, highest tolls, highest property taxes, highest everything is stupidity, highest waste, fraud, and abuse. And they're talking about Donald Trump. In fact, to hear them talk and hear that nine-fingered simpleton Yakuza, Rahm Emanuel, as he's running for president, complain about the economy and not let off. What's there been a Republican since 2008 as the president? The same time we added $31 trillion in national debt, you're going to blame the Republicans? You want to live in a ghetto? Vote for a Democrat. How do you see it?
1: Well, it's troubling to me because it's almost like they're in denial. You can go up and down the stats, and California and Illinois and New York are kind of right there neck and neck. But the most most spent on students, the dumbest students, the highest property taxes. You go look at the gas tax that those states have. I mean, up and down the line, they believe that the way to get out of their problem is to tax the constituents more. All the while, they're losing more people than any other state year on and year out. And they do have a replacement of smaller, but it doesn't add up to the people they lost. But the people that they're replacing with are all earning about $40,000 less than the people that fled. So it's a math problem in the end. It's just not going to work out, and they're going to fall in on themselves. And I can't believe they haven't called time on this thing called the Titanic when you talk about especially Illinois and Chicago, but also New York and California. Well,
0: and what's fascinating is it's not like you're arguing anymore. You know, this is the thing. You get caught up in the actual velocity of the argument. Rather than recognizing there is no argument. There is no argument. There are states that succeed. There are towns or neighborhoods or counties that succeed. And there are ones that do not. What is the common denominator? The common denominator of those who succeed is they reject every plan that comes out of an American Democrat's mouth. Everyone! And when they do not reject it, well, those are the very plans that fail. This is you and I, what we really had a benefit of. We were right or we were wrong. And the reality was instantaneous. You made money or you lost money. Yep. Yet in government, there is no right or wrong when wrong is paid better than right. That's what our real problem is. We keep rewarding the scum among us, the wrong, the thief, and the one who's robbing us, don't we?
1: Yeah, and the problem is that I start, you know, you start really to get down on the fact that we continually keep putting these people back in office, Sean. That's the problem. I mean, and it's most of these things are 80-20 issues where you ask anybody on the street about this or that. And again, 80-20 where you can't believe that there's even an opposition and you're wondering how that even 20% of the people would go against the idea. But I did it on my show today. That they passed a bill in California. It's been nicknamed the Stop Nick Shirley Act. Where Newsom signed a bill to keep citizen journalists away from asking questions at places like government daycares and hospice centers. It's like they're telling you they're stealing to your face and they don't want you to catch them anymore. I mean, can you imagine taking people's money? Because that's what the government does. Say you're Sean Thompson, the hedge fund manager. I'm going to take people's money and I'm going to do with it what I like. And you're not allowed to ask me what I'm doing with it. That's basically what they did. It's unbelievable. And it's unbelievable that people are letting that happen. In this day and age, it's unconscionable that he would sign a bill saying that, no, those people were getting harassed and doxxed and they were being abused. No, they weren't. They were asking him questions about where are the 850 children you serve every day?
0: Only, but see, it's unconscionable if you're somebody who wants the virtue and the correct answer. If you're not, it's exactly what's needed. You know, this is what you have to come to realize, I think, Scott. We approach the problem from the point of solution. This is the flaw of decency, of a decent character. You see a problem, you solve a problem. You aspire to achieve the answer to a problem. That's how all good people look at things. But the nefarious thieves, the politicians, the Democrats specifically, and I mean this, well, how could it be, Scott, that all of California Democrats are not outraged that the governor just signed a law perpetrated by politicians that refuse investigative reporting into policies? And Democrats aren't outraged? It's the similar reaction to watching Ghetto Loretto Hospital steal $300 million. Not one Democrat politician talks about it. All the Democrat money that's stolen in COVID in Chicago, in New York, in New Jersey, in Philadelphia, in Massachusetts. No Democrats are outraged. This is really the beauty of what we live in. You are declaring yourself of the character of a thief versus the character of an honest person. And you do it when you vote. If you vote Democrat, you have the character of a thief and you support those who steal. If you do not, you don't vote Democrat. I think it's that simple.
1: It has to be. It has to be, because there's no other rational reason. I mean, how do you get behind these things where, how do you get behind the idea that we're going to let people that have not paid into the system, have jumped the border, are going to come to my state and my city, and I'm going to give them all of my money for their health care, the place to live, and something to eat? How is that okay in anybody's book? But they let it happen, and now those budgets are in big deficits, and they want the federal government to bail them out. They spent your money in Illinois on those people that came in illegally to Chicago.
0: Billions.
1: And nobody's outraged.
0: Billions and billions and billions of dollars. And, you know, it's an arrogance of a phony altruism. I've noticed this. I bump into Democrats. I bump into them, and I have to deal with them, whether it's by accident on a show or if it's in the real life. You bump into them and you have to deal with it. And, you know, it's a fascinating reality to be back in Illinois and watch the news. The arrogance of their failure and their phony altruism, as if they act like they're achieving something. You see it in the media. Right now, there's a big debate going on in Chicago. I'm going to tell you what it is, and it's laughable. 43 human beings were shot from Friday noon to Monday at 5 in the morning. If you change the time and you say Monday at 2 in the or 3 in the morning, it's 41 people are shot, okay? Trump sees this and he says, listen, just ask for the help. I'll send in the people. It's obviously chaos. There is the politicians from J.B. Pritzker to Brandon Johnson and all of the moron, pseudo-intellectual frauds that are good for nothing in all the North Shore communities. They're proud of Chicago. Oh, no, no. We don't need your help. Well, when someone is shot every 4 hours and 26 minutes and it's normal, what do you call that? You now have the standards and you're proud of it, of a devolving ghetto. And they're proud of it. So they don't want the help, but yet they don't want to separate the money. You know, this to me, you and I being in the money business, it's real simple. Well, then I'm not going to pay you. Then I don't want to pay for it. Can we at least agree on that? And the answer is no, because they're entitled. And that's their arrogance and their failure. They think they're entitled, these sloth. These are the same people who cheat on their own taxes and then claim more people should pay taxes.
1: If they were at least above board and balanced the budget and still did it, I would be a little bit better with it. But it's not even like they're balancing the budget. They're going into debt to be idiots. And I don't understand how they get reelected. I just don't, because people just don't care, or they're not paying attention. I mean, I don't even know what it is. I don't know. It's frustrating because there's never been a real solid other party in Chicago or the state of Illinois. And look what that's got them. And I don't know why people can't put two and two together that way. Well, it's that easy to me.
0: It's comical. You know, we have another girl running now. A girl from a Chinese girl now. Now, so I think it's 13 or 12. Oh, no. Who the frack knows? For mayor of Chicago. And you listen to them run. There's but one girl that talks about anything financial or responsible. She's running as a Republican. And then you look at the statewide Republicans. And not only are they abandoning this girl, Carter, which if they were given a little money and she were had the proper advice, she's already got the fundamentals and all the rest of it. She just needs a little asset. And then you look at the moron running for governor, the morons that they put up in a variety of different things. And you understand it's because in second place, you're a sidecar to the corruption. We have generations of people who have been getting contracts, whether it's construction contracts, people who have been front running land purchases, then selling it to government, like the Hassett.
1: Oh, yeah.
0: Like Denny Hassert, that moron scumbag, like rubbing his crotch with teenage boys.
1: No, hold on. They all got their asses handed to them when the Piatone thing didn't work out. Remember that?
0: Yeah, but Hassert pitched very early. He made money on that. Believe me, you look at the scoundrels. And by the way, he was supposed to die a decade ago. That sick bastard is still watching reruns of MASH on TV, on WE TV right now. Anyway, there's a lot of scum that have made a lot of money on the Republican side. And you look at who signs the law. Who signs the sanctuary state law? 7 foot of stupid Bruce Rauner. Who signed the 3% compound interest payments on the retirement of municipal pensions? Thompson, Governor Jim Thompson, also a sick bastard, pervert, fraud that he was. So you've got a lot of scum on both sides of the coin. And once again, I think it's because of the character issue. If you've tolerated this and you've done nothing to fight against it, if you know you're set up because you're in on the corruption and you get to pretend you're not, and your families are the providers of contracts for Democrats in O'Hare and at McCormick Place. Well, then you're just as bad. So how do we at least stop it from spreading to what is still a thriving country, whether it's the 11 states that make up the boom belt or the several others that are rejecting Democrats in total? I mean, after all, we're only half infected with this cancer of corruption.
1: No, it's going to get worse. It's going to get worse. There'll be more socialist mayors of big and small cities. There'll be more. That's why I'm glad that Trump's not cracking down on sanctuary cities and states, because they're ultimately going to fall in on themselves. They won't be able to handle it. So they're going to eat themselves alive. They'll kill themselves. I mean, it's just going to get the difference is going to be more and more stark. More and more people will be moving from down to the south or the southwest. I wish it would happen tomorrow. Because I continually can't believe that people continue. How are they rewarding that mayor in New York with more taxpayer dollars? I mean, you think about it. That pied a terre tax, a second tax on that place worth more than $5 million if it's not your primary residence. What already is happening now is that guy that owns that $6 million place as a secondary home in New York is already paying real estate tax and getting nothing for it because he's not there. That's free money to the city. He's not a burden on any social services. He's not a burden on the streets and sand. He's not a burden on the police or the fire department. It's free money, and they now want to tax it again and get more free money. It's unbelievable.
0: Well, you
1: it's
0: know,
1: unbelievable that that's what they're going to go after. Those people that are paying for nothing, they want them to pay more for nothing.
0: You want to know what's a staggering reality, too, if you break apart the employment numbers, right, and you look at California. I did this yesterday. It's fascinating. Scott, it's unbelievable. The largest employer in California is government. And when you look at the kind of money California state is paying state workers, there are state workers that make over $2 million a year. So think about what that means. That means that entire economy, the largest employer in California and all of the people they employ, none of it is private sector money. So none of it is real. None of it is a benefit. None of those people can actually pay taxes on anything. So you've got the largest employer employing the most amount of people, and it's all a financial loss. It's a giant sucking sound. And that's without government
1: and
0: contracts.
1: I'm sure that they all think that they're running a business. They all think they're good businessmen. They think because they've got a budget and they need to spend it that they're going to be great allocators of capital, but they have no idea how to make capital. They only know how to spend it. Well, that's what the problem is. Years and years and years, of these people coming up through that democratic system, it's a fake job. They allocate capital and they feel like they're businessmen, but they're not making any money. And they think that they are. They think that they're doing something. It's crazy.
0: So that's without, and by the way, that's without federal contracts. That's just state and local governments are the largest employers. So now factor in how many defense companies are in California. Now that's federal money. So you've got this 80% of the economy in California can never really be a benefit called a taxpayer. And it's eating its tail, right? That's socialism. You keep pretending to be an economy. Now you look at Chicago, Brandon Johnson, 9,000 new employees just for the city of Chicago. Not a one of them ever a taxpayer. So they're drowning in the quicksand of the philosophy of socialism. They can't even recognize it. They do not recognize it. As you chase out the better, the people who are the private sector, and there's no correction in sight, right? So what would fix this is to have somebody articulate this from within that system and say, listen, we're frauding ourselves here. This is not working out. Instead, the good businesses leave. The Rivians, the subsidized, the green energy companies are the ones that they say are opening, but not a one of them could open without federal money. So what's the answer, and how can you possibly stop it if you allow the government to continue to fund these programs of fraud? Because the reality is, Scott, $31 trillion is by far, what, 85% of the debt, 82% of the debt of the entire country, and it's only been put on since Barack Obama's been president. We've gone downhill in 18 years faster than anybody can imagine. We can't afford another 8 years of this, can we?
1: No. I mean, and look at what's happening to our bond yields already because of it. Nobody believes anybody. They know they're lying. No, there's no fiscal discipline anywhere. And we're not going to get any fiscal discipline until the, you know what, hits the fan. And then it's going to be like Europe. We're going to have austerity measures, and the people that can't afford to pay it are going to be paying it more than anybody else. And it's going to punish a lot of those folks on the lower rung. And I'm telling you right now, it's going to be ugly, but no one's listening. The bond market is trying to tell you that we have a problem and nobody's listening. I don't know what to say, because our legislators have no idea how big of a mess that they're in, because they can't comprehend $1 trillion.
0: No, but here's something that's interesting. When you look at what's going on with this Canada, and you look at the barriers that were up that nobody talked about, the insane barriers that were up on American companies, on American people, when you look at the banking system circumventing our oversight and our regulation that was benefiting nefarious actors and cartels from the triads to the Sinaloas that were running drugs through the northern border, and you look at kind of what he's done, and if you look at, like, let's say the lobster issue, so now they're not buying our lobster. Maine lobster comes back to America, prices of lobster goes down. In a way, what would look like a trade war with Canada is almost an austerity program on a multitude of different levels. He may, in fact, be having the illusion of a trade war, but implementing a Trump austerity. Is it possible, or am I just being too optimistic?
1: No, I don't know. I can see where you're going with that. Yeah. I mean, absolutely. But, you know, the whole tariff thing is another issue that gets my craw, because I think I've said this to you before. I don't care if it's Canada. I don't care who it is. Our president is not implementing punitive tariffs. He's only charging you what you charge us.
0: That's
1: but nobody
0: right.
1: gets that. Nobody gets that, because they're like, oh, no, you don't want to upset the market. Upset the market? What? So by you advocating to go back to the way it was and getting rid of Trump's tariffs, you're basically looking me in the eye and saying, I want America to continue to get ripped off.
0: It's exactly
1: what you're telling me.
0: And that's because Trump doesn't finish the sentence, right? The answer right. And the way it should be reported is very simple. We will only tariff you what you tariff us. That's it. Now, can you imagine if you were able to get reporters to say exactly what the reality of the issue is? Not one reporter from local television, where apparently they have no salads in their lunchroom, all the way up to Washington, D.C., actually talks about the issue. Canada, if you don't have a tariff on our dairy, we won't have one on yours. You want to go to work, or what do you want to do?
1: Right. Because I lived it. I lived out of this country for 16 years. We get ripped off. They rip our faces off in Europe. And nobody cares, except for Trump. And he's not punishing them with tariffs. He's only charging them what they charge us. If you ask the guy, if you pushed him against the wall, he would rather have no tariffs at all anywhere.
0: And that is something that people need to understand and get out. So I'm curious to know how you view what I hear as much of a scandal and attack, but I also am aware that it's from the Department of Agitation and Propaganda called media. What exactly is happening with the meat tariffs? Explain that to me. And you're in that arena. You deal with these cattle guys all the time. I still can't figure out McDonald's, 6.5 million burgers. Where's the cows? But that's another topic. What exactly is happening with the meat tariffs?
1: He's just allowing us to import more meat than we have before into the country, and he's erased them for a period of time and for a certain volume. He's trying to take the air out of the beef prices, but he's going to upset the cattle ranchers, because they don't want to see that happen. But at the same time, we don't have enough cattle in the country, so he's kind of in a bind either way.
0: Now, so, I'm not going to catch that mad cow disease from like some Argentina inbred Islamo-Nazi cow. It was, his parents were cousins. Am I going to catch that disease?
1: No, it's coming from Brazil. It's coming from Brazil. So, I mean, that's the bottom line. And he's just going to upset some people because he's bringing in beef to help to try to raise. Look, it's a short term issue. There's more people that want to eat beef than raise it. He's going to hurt the people that raise it for a second here. And then once we get through the midterms, I bet everything goes back to normal. That's the bottom line.
0: So I can still get that hybrid American Wagyu where the cow lives to pleasure my tongue, correct?
1: I thought that was somebody's name. Yeah, go ahead. Sure.
0: All right. Very good. What's on the show tomorrow?
1: I was really in a negative mood today, so I'm going to try to kick off with there's some good news in this country. So we have a 4.8% GDP I have to talk about. We have, what else am I going to do? Unfortunately, I'm going to start to chronicle how many losses we're having with jobs. That's a problem. And AI. AI and jobs, not good. We're not hiring, Sean. We're not hiring. So it's not coming through as people getting fired. We're just not hiring. So that's one thing I'm going to bring up.
0: So that's the way AI is affecting. It's not going to cost people jobs. It'll just cost people employment because, after all, who the hell needs them?
1: Right. Ask a young kid out of college how easy it is to get their job right now. It's really hard.
0: Well, you know what's fascinating, the AI.
1: All the entry-level jobs are being AI, yeah.
0: The benefit of AI, I think it's going to affect white collar. It's not even funny. Lawyers, if I were a lawyer that sucked, you know, a Democrat lawyer, I'd be very nervous. What the frack do we need you for? I got the best lawyer on my phone right now. I don't have to call one moron.
1: Right, 100%. And look, this is the bottom line in the short term here. I don't know how it's going to play in the long term. In the short term, you want to be a plumber, an electrician, a builder. You want to be swinging a hammer. You want to be doing something like that because if your job is to sit behind a desk, take information and data in, collate that data, and then make a decision. Goodbye.
0: I'll tell you what. I mean, we're a little long in the tooth, but we got a lot of ambition, me and you. We open up an air conditioning company in Naples, Florida. We'll be driving Bentleys before we know it. Yeah, are you in?
1: I'm in, man. You know what? I'm not joking. You know that? I don't know how long that works, but as a friend of mine's dad, you know, the floor was put away in London in like 1997, before Chicago, right? Yeah. And so all the floor guys got thrown out of a job. And one of my buddy's dads, who saw us all get thrown out of work, said, "I don't care what you say, you always need a guy to hang a door." And I'm like, you know what? You're right.
0: Well, listen, when it comes to that duck work, I'm going to have to be the guy. You have to stay on the bottom of the scaffold. We're never going to get you out of there, even if I can Vaseline you up and get you in the duck. All right? So thank you.
1: All right, brother.
0: I'll see you tomorrow. Do you have a good time? Thank you very much. We'll be back with your calls and comments.
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0: So I went to the facility today for Goldilocks. I tell you, this is what I like about being in town. Try to make the most of it, right? I want to waste a lot of time here, but the time I do, I want to make useful. So let's go see all of the people who helped make this show possible. The people of Goldilocks, the brothers. They are two of the best guys in the world. First of all, when the minute you meet them, you feel like you knew them forever. They are the American dream. And Goldilocks, the company built over 40 years of hard work, started with a little tiny half pickup truck. And they built it into this incredible company. And once you see the facility, you understand why. From the secure doors to the secure cameras, this is something you have to understand. Those cameras you get on all kinds of websites. Those ones with the fast little names and the ones that are used can be hacked from anywhere. It's not just police that can get the information and get the video with your permission. It's nefarious players that can just simply hack your Wi-Fi. But Goldilocks cameras, that is not allowed. They're encrypted. The cameras are encrypted. You know who sees the video of a Goldilocks camera? The guy paying for it and the people he says can look at it. They can't be hacked by anybody. So if you don't want a flock camera that everyone is the rage of, which I don't want it either, don't put it on your front fragging door. Goldilocks cameras are encrypted. Private cameras all around the property can look anywhere through your property lines. Not only that, the doors, metal doors for fires, for break-ins, frames can't be kicked off at Goldilocks. 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We've got four people coming in. You'll join the lineup after Mike Scott.
12: Good evening, Sean. In our QC Kinetics newsroom, our forecast partly cloudy with a low of 76. A 2-year-old child died in what police say was a domestic homicide in Frankfurt. The child's mother was hospitalized after harming herself. A Chicago resident has died from West Nile virus. Local health officials in Cook County reported the city's first 2 human cases of the disease and the first death. Republicans are pushing for a new constitutional amendment preventing Supreme Court expansion.
14: Expanding the Supreme Court is the battle cry for many progressives, but this plan freezes the size of the High Court at 9 justices. It's now the law, but this would be in the Constitution.
12: The court was last expanded in 1869. Baseball tonight, Cubs and Brewers, White Sox and Astros. 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And up next, a look at the evening commute with Jill Urchak.
15: On the inbound Edens, it's a half hour in from Lake Cook Road to Montrose. The outbound side looks good. The Kennedy out to O'Hare from the Jane Byrne Interchange, 40 minutes. Slowing in the express, Kimball to the Edens. Eisenhower 50, post office to 390. Stevenson out 45 to Saba Lake Shore Drive to 355. Half hour outbound Ryan, tighten the express 35th out to Marquette. And do Saba Lake Shore Drive and the Tri-State, that is slow either way. Jane Addams, that looks good both directions. Eastbound Reagan type. Also southbound 355, a stall. 3 left lanes blocked at Army Trail. So you are seeing some pretty big delays into that. 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
7: The juice, if you will, at DOT. I'm not the FBI. I'm not Homeland. But now in partnership with Homeland, in partnership with prosecutors, every single illegal driver on American roads, we're going to come for you. So maybe it's just better off, cut up your commercial driver's license and find something else to do. This is not your space. We are not going to allow you to endanger American citizens' lives. So just cut it out. We're not coming for you. Well, at least in this context.
8: So say that's 155,000 illegal aliens in Illinois have been issued driver's license in the last year and a half. In the last year and a half. The chaos, the insurance premiums, the destruction, the accidents, the mayhem to the individual. How do you quantify it in areas that have declared themselves null and void of immigration law? Null and void of immigration law. How do you possibly quantify that?
9: My daughter.

0: doesn't deserve this. She didn't ask for any of this. The people that jumped the fence did, though. And every day something's happening to somebody. And it is your guys' fault.
1: You know why I like this?
0: How are you guys not fighting for this?
1: I like this because the father of this understands it. Your first decision, you rat pig, was to break our law. You jumped the fence. Your first decision was to lie about who you were. Why? Are you just a degenerate scumbag? Are you a pedophile? Are you a murderer? Why would you not abide by the law in the first place? This is what the father does that no politician can do. In one small sentence, your first decision to jump the fence makes you a low-life scumbag criminal. Yeah, it does.
0: This, right here, how are you guys not fighting for this? I reject your guys' sympathy, to be honest with you. There's no way you guys are sorry. Not one of you guys have ever called me. Not one of you guys have ever reached out to me. Not one of you guys have ever sat there and seen me in the hallways and said, hey, sorry about your daughter. You guys do it right here while you guys are grandstanding on top of your soapbox. This is when you guys care. Right here inside this room is the only time you guys care. I've never received anything from anybody over here at all regarding my daughter or my family or anything. Hey, Mr. Coleman, your guys' Delilah law, I want to help you revise it so that we were interested inside of it. Nothing. You guys have no pathway to anything. You guys want to sit...
1: His daughter, the daughter of Abrams, daughters, sons who have been murdered, killed, raped, of illegal aliens mean nothing. I mean, of American citizens harmed and killed by illegal aliens mean nothing to Democrats. Nothing! Yet I want you to pay attention to something. Democrat scum lawyers, I'm talking to you scum Democrat lawyers, pretend that the actions of an alien, somehow are the result of political policies. So now, on behalf of an alien who decided to kill himself, they're going to sue the government. I love you, shyster, slip and fall scumbags, how obvious you are. For a dollar, you'd hit your mother in the face with a shovel, let alone contort the truth, you rat pigs. How to spot a Democrat lawyer, squirrel? You know how you do it? Follow his cases.
2: Tonight, the family of 20-year-old Pierre Bell is planning his funeral and blaming the Trump administration's immigration policies for his death. They say the Haitian immigrant living in Ohio was driven to suicide after being forced to wear an ankle monitor, which led to ridicule and shame.
3: There's blood on their hands.
1: Blood on their hands. But what about the illegal alien pigs that were allowed to roam about the country and given driver's license who killed this guy's daughter? Is there blood on the Democrat hands? How about the Secretary of States like Alexei Janulius, who gave out 155,000 driver's license to illegal aliens? Is the blood on his hands for the Abrams girl or so many others? Is it, you rat pig Democrat lawyer scum?
0: Then talk about the pathway to citizenship. There is a pathway. It's not jump the fence and apply. That's not the way it goes. There's a process to get it done. You don't just do that. I can't just go over there and go sit down inside one of those seats and become a Democrat. Oh, you know what? I probably could.
1: You're right. Anybody. I could shave a hound dog. Could be a Democrat congressman. Don't do anything when they talk about stealing, okay there, Rover?
4: I wanted to ask something this whole time. What's your guys' number? Because if anybody had come to my door and said, would you give your daughter's life for these people to cross the border illegally, I would have said no.
1: Both of these people are of Hispanic heritage. Both of them. This poor mother is a wreck. You rat Democrats, you allowed millions to come over the border. Millions and millions, and most of you made money on it.
5: Is it true that your business Have My Baby in Miami marketed itself to and facilitated the entry of foreign nationals seeking to come to the United States to give birth and obtain birthright citizenship for their children?
6: On the advice of counsel, I respectfully decline to answer the question on the...
1: Now let me ask it. Let me ask it! As he's duct taped to a chair and I got a ball peen hammer. Take the fifth now, scumbag! Scott Willowbrook.
7: Evening, Sean.
1: All right, babe.
7: You know, there's a lot of rough stuff going on in the world, and you know, it's hard to take it all in right now. It's the stuff with the lawyers. I mean, and then you know, you had Scott on. You guys were talking about, you know, the AI and the future of it. the effects of it. And it got me thinking about some things. I want to ask you some serious questions that make me think, you know, the future with AI and how it may affect some things. And, you know, you were talking about jobs. But if it affects jobs, you know, these kids going to college now, how long will it be until it affects colleges getting people to even want to go to college if they know they're going to get out and not be able to get jobs?
1: It's going to save the world. It's going to save the world. Embrace every moment of it. And the reason I say this to you is this. If you have a school system, in a major school system across the country, that by their own accounts, as Rahm Emanuel runs, can only teach 50% to read and do math, then that school system is by definition a failure. If you have a school system in an urban area like Chicago that can only teach 18 out of 100 to do math and reading, then it's doing its goal by undereducating society so that the people who run these systems can steal the money. But AI will never tolerate it. And AI can partner with parents to cultivate a curriculum specifically tailored to keep that child engaged. And school systems for the last 40 years, since I was there, I'll never forget it. When I went to school, if you were a freaking moron, you know the first thing they did? Get away from the other kids, stupid. Go sit in the dummy class and drool on yourself with the dunce cap on. Maybe we'll let you watch cartoons in the afternoon. They separated the morons. After my generation, what did they do? They put the morons in the general class and told the smart kids, hold on, the dummy over there is a Democrat. We're going to have to wait for him to learn how to read. And you made everybody dumber. Think about a system that will never embarrass or hold back the achievers because of the name of the Democrats in their school, in their class. You know how much smarter society will be once you can separate the morons from the kids who want to achieve? It'll be like capitalism, where only the good, decent people succeed and all the rest go and vote Democrat in our own welfare. It'll keep the numbers the same, and it'll let the people become as smart as the AIs that teach them. I think this is great news.
7: The other thing I'm hoping for, too, is, you know, if it's having an effect with jobs and it's taking over jobs, can't it knock out these ghost jobs, too, that everyone's just sitting on their arse getting money? Can't it take that?
1: Scott, think about the fact you never have to hire a Democrat again for a lawyer.
7: Yeah,
1: you never have to hire a Democrat again for insurance, for anything, for facilitating information. It's the greatest thing in the world, and it will eliminate the sloths and the abusers of our system. It's great for us. It's terrible news for the suck-on Democrats. That's why I love AI. Thank you very much. We'll be back.
8: He believes in freedom, capitalism, and individual liberty. And because of that,
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1: there isn't enough money in the universe to finance the policies of thieves. None. There isn't enough money. We were in the, I walked in the other studio. And they have the guy, the simpleton running for Cook County Assessor. And I know he's a simpleton because he says Democrat. Puts his glasses real low at the end of their nose. Now somebody justify why any property owner in this city, in this state, in this county, in this country should pay any tax more than the value of the asset. Go! And they can't do it because in Democrat areas, you do not pay the value of your asset. You pay the liability of the village, of the county, of the city and the state you were unfortunate enough to purchase real estate in. It has nothing to do with the value of that asset. You're paying for the liability of the cost of a corrupt government. Bruce, Lyle.
12: Hey, Sean, good evening.
1: Good evening.
12: Hey, have you got any idea or an opinion on when they might, the DOJ might come down on all these people that they keep saying they're going to arrest, like Obama and stuff like that? And
1: well,
12: secondly,
1: I don't know if they've ever said they're going to arrest Obama. I don't think they've ever said Obama. They may have said there's an investigation going on. And when you look at what we're living, we're talking about high-level treason. And yes. when you look at what you've lived through, Bruce, being somebody who's been around this area forever.
12: 51.
1: How many times did you see Democrats arrest other Democrats for corruption? Have you ever seen it?
12: Never. I've been in Chicago. No, I've been in Chicago all my life.
1: Right? Who arrests? We've got 1,800 politicians that have been arrested since what? The year 1997? 1994? 1,800 politicians. Not a one of them arrested by another Democrat. They're all arrested by the federal government. All of them.
12: Mm-hmm. Sure.
1: So what that means is these local governments, they love the fact that the crooks run the government. They are the crooks. Who's going to arrest them? The crooks. That's the problem.
12: That's right.
1: That's the problem.
12: Well, like the mob, you know, who's going to arrest the mob? The mob is going to arrest the mob.
1: Yeah, at least, right. Well, at least they don't arrest you. You just end up in a trunk at O'Hare. But in these Democrat enclaves, who really arrests the 1,800 Democrats in Illinois that have been arrested? Every once in a while, the federal government will stumble on a crime so outrageous, they have to arrest another Democrat. Is the show over, Shrub? You got to be kidding me! Fastest show on radio. We'll be back in 21.
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19: Fox News, I'm Tom Brigati. Jury deliberations will continue tomorrow morning in the Lindsey Clancy murder trial. Fox's Brian Yenis reports.
20: The jury of nine women and three men sent a note to the judge saying they are still deadlocked. Judge William Sullivan then read the Tui Rodriguez or dynamite charge, a final instruction urging the jury to reconsider their positions.
19: Clancy's lawyers say she was suffering from postpartum psychosis and are criminally responsible for the deaths of her three young children. The House has failed to pass a proposed constitutional amendment that would cap the number of Supreme Court justices at nine.
21: On this vote, the yeas are 212, the nays are 206, two-thirds not being in the affirmative, the rules are not suspended, and the joint resolution is not agreed to.
19: It was nearly a party-line vote. A two-thirds majority is needed for a constitutional amendment. America's listening to Fox News.
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23: Welcome to Seculo. 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Is a third Trump impeachment inevitable? Well, here's a headline this morning from The Hill. A third Trump impeachment looks inevitable. But what kind? That's as they look at the data as the midterm primaries wrap up and we look forward towards the November general election for this midterm. And it seems that the House of Representatives will go to the Democrats this fall. They are saying in this article, this is by Chris Steirewalt, many of you have heard of him before, but just how big a prospective Democrat House majority may be certainly matters, most of all to Hakeem Jeffries. He's going to be getting at least a half dozen more members of the, quote, squad or the Justice Democrats or whatever you like to call the blue version of the Tea Party. But they will be intent on making it as hard as possible for the would-be speaker to get anything done. But whether Jeffries is under siege from the start or has a 12-seat cushion to protect him from the extraordinary demands, there's one thing that won't be avoided. A third impeachment of Donald Trump. I want to hear what you have to think about this. Do you think that that's what the Democrats are going to do, first order of business, come January of next year, 2027, when the new House is sworn in? Do you think they immediately go for impeaching the President of the United States? This is something we warned about way back with the first impeachment, that as soon as they lower that bar to something that on the surface doesn't seem impeachable, but it was a political process, and that's exactly what impeachment is. As soon as you lower the standard of normal and throw out the norms, as people like to talk about it, does it become something the Democrats are going to do every single time? That's what these headlines are starting to say, and you start to see it in other places as well. The National Review also wrote, the inevitable impeachment rerun. So it seems like all of these individuals that are running on affordability, healthcare costs, price of food, price of gas, ending the Iran war. Is their first order of business going to be some affordability plan? Is it going to be some deregulation or change in regulation of the oil and gas industry and able to get more product to market to lower the cost?